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6: A back-to-back and a belly-to-belly. Trey Turner and Bryce Harper, homer back-to-back as the Phillies have made it a new ball game. It is 2-2 between Philadelphia and Toronto, bottom of the sixth inning in Philly. Max Scherzer was dealing through the first five innings and struck out Kyle Schwarber looking to start the bottom of the sixth. Trey Turner took him deep for a solo home run, and Bryce Harper has just taken him deep for a solo home run. Back-to-back homers as the Phillies have tied the game at two. Your live line right now has Philadelphia minus 187, your live total of 6.5. Also in progress right now, it is the Pirates with an 8-0 lead over the New York Mets in the bottom of the fourth inning, and this one could get ugly. It already is ugly, guys, but it could get uglier. The Mets are showing no life here in this game right now. Bubba Chandler has gone four innings, allowed only three hits, no walks, three strikeouts. Meanwhile, for the Mets, it was Robert Stock who was the opener. He went three innings, actually, and gave up all eight runs on nine hits, five walks, and four strikeouts. And Zavion Curry is now in for the New York Mets. At some point, I'm going to be interested in a live over because this game has position player written all over it. Like, I mean, a position player pitching in the last inning. It's just, and it feels like it might be a game where the Mets just have a pitcher eat it. I mean, they left this kid Stock out there to just get rocked. And now Zavion Curry comes in and tries to, you know, okay, gets out of the jam, gets out of the inning here with a strikeout, but it's 8-0 Pirates. Your live total right now is 12.5 as we go to the top of the fifth inning. So we have the Mets batting fifth, sixth, seventh, eighth, ninth. That's plenty of opportunities to get us some runs. And then you have the Pirates who are only going to get the fifth, sixth, seventh, and the eighth. And in the eighth, Could bottom of the eighth could be a position player. Top of the ninth could be a position player for the Pirates against the Mets with a giant lead. I love going with live overs in blowout games. This is something I've talked about for years now on these live bet shows. Live overs in blowout games because you're not getting any high leverage pitchers, any high leverage relievers, right? And they will throw strikes. They're not going to, you know, go corner to corner and try and pitch around the guy. The worst thing you can do when it's an 8-0 game or a 10-0 game, whatever it is just walk guys and extend the game. At this point, the Mets just want to get out of this game. Just throw strikes. Let your defense do the work behind you. Don't nibble on the corners. Throw strikes. Get a guy out and you know, we move on. Mets might score. Pirates might score. That's the way I'm looking at it. Let's go live over 12.5 between the Mets and the Pirates right now as we head to the top of the sixth inning. So this one's going to be good. This one's going to be good. We're doing this. We're going, let's see. It's minus 121 on DraftKings, and it is over 12.5. Let's get this in right now. Mets, Pirates, over 12.5. Right now, minus 121 is the official live play for us here on Live Bet Saturday. I'm Scott Satterberg, always on Twitter at Scott's On Air, ScottsOnAir. Hit us all up on the network at VSIN Live. Coming up in a little bit, we're going to continue the Major League Baseball conversation. We'll take a look at tomorrow, the games that are coming up tonight. Obviously, we have a bet on the Dodgers game coming up with Brandon Fott of the Diamondbacks to go under 2.5 earned runs, something that he has done in 15 consecutive starts for the Arizona Diamondbacks. But we're going to talk more about the games tonight, and we'll take an early look at the games for tomorrow. Angelo Maglioka from Sportsline will join us in about 20 minutes or so on the program. We'll get back into the football conversation as well. We'll be joined by our very own professor, Aaron Moore, here on the program. Jared Smith from Fox Sports Radio will join us. Dave Bartu from Matrix Analytical will talk some college football with us. And then David Behrman later on in the program, we will get into the final round of the Wyndham Championship to see if there are any bets that we want to place going into tomorrow's final round. We're keeping an eye on everything in progress right now, including our best bet that we did on Jackson Jobe of the Tigers to go under his outs recorded prop. This is his first start back from Tommy John surgery. He's made several rehab starts that began with his first rehab appearance on July 7th. In every single one of those rehab starts, Jackson Jobe did not see the fifth inning. Okay? His most recent outing, 69 pitches in four innings. The Tigers have said, we're going to try and keep him around 70 pitches. 75 tops. We have a scoreless game right now, top of the fourth inning in San Francisco. Jackson Jobe has gone three innings, no hits, no runs, one walk, and four strikeouts. So he goes over his 3.5 strikeout prop, but that's not the prop that we played. But he went over 3.5 strikeouts. He's got four strikeouts. But more importantly, Jackson Jobe is at 50 pitches going into the bottom of the fourth inning when we eventually get there. 50 pitches he'll be at. The question is, even though it's a scoreless game, do the Tigers want him stretched out? Do they want him to go beyond four innings? Now, depending on the book and the price, you could be sitting on an under 14.5 at -150, which is what was widely available in the market. You could have also played an under 13.5 at reduced VIG. You could have gotten that maybe even money. You could have gotten that at, you know, plus money. So different ways that you could have played the Jackson Jobe prop. Obviously, 13.5 and 14.5 means he pitches into the fifth inning but doesn't complete the fifth inning, right? So you're okay if he pitches like, you know, one gets one batter or so. But I think that he only goes 12. I think he's done after four innings. Let's see how many pitches he throws in that bottom of the fourth inning. But right now, I mean, he's dealing right now. That was a lot of pitches that he threw in the bottom of the third, but he still has not allowed a hit. He just walked the guy for the first time, and he has four strikeouts here in this game. So 50 pitches for Jackson Jobe. Meanwhile, the Phillies have taken the lead over the Toronto Blue Jays as it was an RBI single, or excuse me, a double, I think it was, by Luis Arraez, and then Brandon Marsh, or a single, but then Arraez got moved over by, I think it was Alec Boehm, got a hit, or Bryson Stott got a hit, and then Brandon Marsh just hit a sacrifice fly, scoring Luis Arraez. So 3-2, the Phillies lead now, bottom of the sixth inning with two outs, and Bryson Stott is on second base. We are going to the bottom of the fifth inning in Pittsburgh, so if you didn't place the live over 12.5 when we did it prior to the start of the fifth inning, the line is still 12.5. But it's no longer -121. It is now +105. Well, the Mets didn't help us out there in the top of the fifth. Bubba Chandler mowed them down. Now five shutout innings for Bubba Chandler. Only three hits allowed, three strikeouts, zero walks. And we'll see if the Pirates can add now here in the bottom of the fifth inning. And I would expect the Mets to not really, you know, go deep into the bullpen here in this one. Probably going to see if Xavion Curry can, if he comes back out for this, the bottom of the fifth, just see how long he takes it to, right? To see how long. Just why waste relievers here? It's an 8-0 ball game here in the bottom of the fifth inning. Pirates all over the New York Mets. Once again, we did play the live over 12.5, but now you can get that at +105 as opposed to the -121 that we played it at. Other scores in progress with some live market numbers. You have the Nationals, a 2-0 lead over the Cincinnati Reds in the sixth inning. Live total in that one is 4.5. So a low total between the Nationals and the Reds in D.C. The Cubs have scratched a couple of runs across as they were trailing 4-0. It is now 4-2 Kansas City over Chicago, and that market will repopulate here as the live total is now ticked up to 12.5. Cubs plus 205 on the money line here in the fourth inning. Twins have a 3-1 lead over the Brewers in the third inning. Live total there, 9.5. Astros and Padres are tied at 1 in the third. Live total there, 7.5. And let's see, Rockies a 4-2 lead over the Cardinals as the live total is 12.5 there. They're in the third inning. Rockies minus 183. Cardinals, if you think they come back against this Rockies team, plus 158. Matthew Liberatore on the mound for the Cardinals, and it was Kyle Freeland on the mound here for the Rockies. Kyle Freeland, the Rockies just scored 3 runs here in the top of the third inning, so that's where the score has kind of flipped upside down right now. And the Phillies still adding here in the bottom of the sixth inning, now a 4-2 lead for Philadelphia over the Toronto Blue Jays. Still no score between the Tigers and the Giants. We're going to see how Jackson Jobe does here in the bottom of the fourth inning. And coming up momentarily, Dodgers at the Diamondbacks. And then a little bit later on this evening, the Rays are at the Mariners. Griffin Jacks for the Rays and George Kirby for the Mariners. And our best bet on the game that is about to start, Brandon Fodd for the Diamondbacks under 2.5 earned runs allowed, as he has hit this number in 15 straight starts. And the Dodgers offense over this 7-game losing skid has certainly left a lot to be desired. Look, 20 leagues and just one mission. 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The name says it all. Coming up next, we'll talk a little bit more football as there's some storylines that are presenting itself here throughout the start of the NFL preseason, right? The Hall of Fame game is on Thursday. Week 1 officially of the preseason gets underway coming up this Thursday. But I have a best bet for week number 1 of the NFL season, and it has to do with a storyline here in the preseason. I'll explain coming up next. I'm Scott Seidenberg. This is Live Bet Saturday here on VSiN, the Sports Betting Network.
4: This is a Bloomberg Business of Sports report. FIFA is exploring selling U.S. media rights for the next 2 World Cups together. That means keeping soccer's hydration breaks that boosted ad revenue. FIFA is interested in potentially bundling rights for English and Spanish broadcasts together. The 2026 World Cup generated more than $15 billion in revenue. Paramount, Skydance, and the NFL agreed to pause negotiations over higher broadcast rights fees while the company deals with legal challenges to its planned merger with Warner Brothers Discovery. The NFL had been in discussions with Paramount over a price increase of at least 50% more than its current $2.1 billion a year deal after the league took advantage of a change in control provision of its contract. A group of 12 states, led by California, filed a lawsuit alleging that combining Paramount with Warner Brothers would result in reduced competition for film and television production and distribution. With a Bloomberg Business of Sports report, I'm Michael Barr.
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6: 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You can always hit me up on Twitter at ScottsOnAir and at VSiN Live as we're monitoring all our bets here in Major League Baseball, including our best bet in progress right now. We actually have several bets in progress right now, but we are fading Jackson Jobe, the starting pitcher for the Detroit Tigers, going under his outs recorded prop. We're monitoring his pitches. This is his first start since coming back from Tommy John surgery. Jackson Jobe has thrown 60 pitches so far, 3 1/3 innings. There's one out here in the bottom of the fourth. They said his pitch count was going to be right around 70 or so, 70 to 75. We'll see if that holds true. We have the under 14.5. You could have played under 13.5 at reduced VIG. So depending on what you what book you had, where you placed your bet, that was your outs prop on Jackson Jobe. We went under and hoping to cash that. I think that I think 4 innings is the most he's going to go. So we'll see if he even comes back out for the 5th inning. But right now, 62 pitches, as every pitch just helps us cash this bet. Other bets that we are sweating out right now, we are playing the under, well, we did play the under, 2.5 earned runs for Diamondbacks starting pitcher Brandon Fodd here as he gets through the top of the first inning against the Dodgers clean. So no runs in the first inning. As we go to the bottom of the first, Yamamoto will be on the mound for the Dodgers against Arizona. And we did play a live over 12.5 between the Mets and the Pirates. Jackson Jobe just got a double play to get out of the inning. That kills us. That kills us. Rafael Devers just grounded into a double play. And that is like the worst thing that we want to see right now. Because now Jobe gets through 4 innings with only 63 pitches. There was a chance this bet, this 64 pitches, and he is, or I guess it will be 60, yeah, 64 pitches, and he's through 4 shutout innings with only 1 hit allowed. That should have been the inning that cashed us this bet. If he comes out back out for the 5th inning and gets the first 2 outs and we lose this bet, I'm gonna be very upset with Rafael Devers for grounding into that double play. If he walks there, if he strikes out there, if he flies out there, anything else besides a double play, we are going to cash this bet without a doubt. Because his pitch count would have likely reached 70 before the end of this 4th inning. The one thing we could not have happened there was a ground ball double play. And that is exactly what happened. That is terrible. Terrible timing. We'll see what happens, though, in the 5th inning. If, in fact, they send Jobe out there and how long he is out there in the 5th inning. Monitoring the live over between the Mets and the Pirates. Pirates have 2 on and 2 out here in the bottom of the 5th inning. It is an 8-0 game. We would love for them to get some more, but it looks like it's going to be a fly out. Nope, foul ball. We would love for them to get some more runs here. Basically, the premise is we love playing live overs and blowout games. These teams, they just fold. They muck games all the time. You're not going to use any of your high-leverage relievers. You're going to let a relief pitcher likely go out there and just eat innings. Because why would you have a game tomorrow? And it's a day game tomorrow. Like, why would you ruin it, you know, for your pitching staff? Just let a guy go out there and eat it. And usually it's probably a player that might not even be on your roster in, you know, a week or so. So the Mets right now, they had a relief pitcher go the first three innings of the game. They turn it over to Xavion Curry, and he gets out of a jam last inning, and he gets out of another jam here in the fifth as he strikes out. He gets a strikeout to end the inning. So it is still 8-0 Pirates going to the top of the sixth inning. So now we need some help. We needed the Pirates to do something for us there. They did not, with two runners on. Let's see if we get some help by the New York Mets at some point here in the second half of this baseball game. If you're looking for a live total now, you get a much better number. 11.5 minus 117 on your live total right now. Still a play for me. When it's an 8-0 game, you are always in line for a position player to pitch in the ninth inning. Remember the rules. 8-run lead, ninth inning, last inning of the game. We are in line for, we could have a position player pitch with an 8-run lead. And if the 8-run lead can turn into a 10-run lead, we'll see. But I'd still be in favor of a live over there. All right, we'll keep an eye on everything going on here in Major League Baseball, but I wanted to talk some football because there was a report that came out the other day that I thought was fascinating because it triggered in my mind something that I did a whole report on this last year, and I talked about it a lot, but it's something that I've been tracking for quite a few years now and making week one bets accordingly based off of things that I find out during the preseason. And what we found out during the preseason, or during this past week, a couple days ago, is that Andy Reid of the Chiefs said that Patrick Mahomes is very unlikely to play in the preseason opener, which is coming up against the Rams this week. Here's, actually, we have the quote. So let's hear from Andy Reid on Patrick Mahomes and his availability here in the preseason.
16: Yeah, listen, there's a pretty good chance that I don't play him. Percentages are leading that way. And I don't know if I'll play him the second or third game. I mean, I don't know that. So, but percentages probably lean against doing that and letting the other guys. We've got new people in those other positions and behind him that need some work. And so the more reps they get, the better.
6: This is where information's king. Andy Reid is telling us there's a very good chance Patrick Mahomes does not play this preseason. Mahomes recovering from surgery in December, mind you, to repair a torn ACL and an LCL in his knee. He's not going to be 100% to start the season. He's just not. Like, I did a Denver Broncos preview earlier this week on a different program, and I said the Broncos played the Chiefs in week one. Like, if you asked any team around the NFL, if there's one week you can choose right now, you have to play the Kansas City Chiefs. Every team in the NFL, you have to play the Kansas City Chiefs. When do you want to play them? Everybody would say week number one, because Mahomes is not going to be ready for week number one. Heck, I don't even know if he's going to play in week number one. Now, he says he's going to play. He's likely to play. He's working his way back. But he's not going to be 100%. He'll get healthier and he'll get stronger as the season moves along. But the weakest he will be is the very first game he plays. And that is week one against the Denver Broncos. Already looking ahead to that game. It's the first Monday night game of the year, by the way. Monday night football, Chiefs against the Broncos in Arrowhead. Okay, cool. Already looking at that game, I'm sitting here thinking I'm going to take the points with the Denver Broncos because Patrick Mahomes not going to be ready here for week number one. So I'm looking at that game. I'm seeing the Chiefs as what a 3-point favorite at home. And right away, also, like, my trench report has this game a lot closer. In fact, the Broncos better. I mean, very good trench team along with the Chiefs. Already, I'm on the +3. With the Denver Broncos. I mean, I'm hoping, is there a 3.5? Well, we'll see. But with Andy Reid saying Patrick Mahomes is not going to play likely in the preseason, this triggered another response from me. I did a research project last season compiling all the data I had of quarterbacks that did not play
17: in the preseason. And I went back to 2021. And prior to last year, I looked at all the quarterbacks that had zero preseason dropbacks and quarterbacks that had 30 or more preseason dropbacks. And there was a clear distinction between the quarterbacks that played zero dropbacks and the quarterbacks that had 30 or more dropbacks in the preseason. The quarterbacks that had zero dropbacks, they had a negative ATS margin of over 2.5 points, negative 2.5. Their team totals went under by over 3 points per game. The first halves went under. The first half team totals went under. And so I made a list last year of the quarterbacks that didn't play in the preseason. And I wanted, and I pretty much bet against all of them in week one with the fit, you know, fading the team totals and things like that. Now, you had the game between Dallas and Philly where, like, both quarterbacks, like, didn't play, right? And that was, you know, a crazy game, right? 24-20, all that, you know, fun stuff. We remember what happened. The ejection kind of changed, like, everything there. Same thing, Tampa and Atlanta, where both quarterbacks were cold, Mayfield and Penix, 23-20. There was 20 points scored in the first half there. You had Buffalo and Baltimore. Both quarterbacks didn't play, but they were both obviously elite quarterbacks, right? And Josh Allen, and that was a high-scoring game. And then you had Jared Goff didn't play. Matt Stafford didn't play. And then Goff went under, only 3 points in the first half, 13 points for the game. Rams only scored 7 points in the first half, 14 for the full game. Aaron Rodgers and the Steelers. Now, they won because they beat the Jets. They actually wound up scoring 34 points, but 17 points in the fourth quarter. There's a lot to be said about the quarterbacks that don't play in the preseason. And if Mahomes is not going to play, it gives us more fuel to fade the Kansas City Chiefs in week one against the Denver Broncos. Live Bet Saturday continues here on VSiN.
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0: Ice Cube's Big 3 season is heating up. 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The two best teams go head-to-head as Coach Nancy Lieberman and Greg Monroe's Dallas Power take on the one-seed Chicago Triplets, led by Coach Dr. J and Captain Montrezl Harrell. Then Coach Gary Payton and the Boston Ball Hogs battle Nasir Core and the Detroit Amps in a must-win game for Boston. 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
17: 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Our Jackson Job under is a loser, as he has gone 5 shutout innings, only 1 hit allowed, 1 walk, 4 strikeouts, 71 pitches. He will not come out for the bottom of the 6th inning. And the killer was the Rafael Devers ground into double play. We were cooking. Jackson Job, with 1 out in the bottom of the 4th inning, was at 62 pitches. And again, what did I say, guys? His pitch count was going to be 70 to maximum 75 here tonight in his first start back from Tommy John surgery. He's at 62 pitches with 1 out, and Rafael Devers grounds into a double play. He gets out of the inning with 64 pitches, and then what happens? It is a 7-pitch inning in the bottom of the 5th. As he finishes 5 shutout innings. So we take that one on the chin. That's a loser. And now we see if we can get some of our live bets to come through for us. Sweating out right now, the live over in the Pittsburgh Mets game, which is still 8-0. So we're going to need some runs to be scored here in this game. Maybe we get the 9th inning luck with a position player pitching with a blowout at some point. And then we are also on the under 2.5 earned runs for Brandon Fott of the Arizona Diamondbacks. That has cashed in 15 straight starts. And the Dodgers have not scored yet in the first 2 innings. So we're off to a decent start there in Arizona. Let's talk more Major League Baseball. We'll take a look at the games going on right now, the games tonight, and also an early look at tomorrow's slate as we head on out to the Progressive Guest Line. And we are joined by Angelo Maglioka from Sportsline, A-Mags Picks on Twitter. You check him out there. Mags, thanks so much for giving us a couple minutes. I know you feel my pain with the Jackson Job under. I mean, this, it had the recipe of a win. Like, I know they tell us, don't count your tickets, like, before they cash. But he's at 60 pitches in the 4th inning. I'm thinking there's no way he's going back out for the 5th. And then Devers grounds into the double play, man. I mean, what can you do? That's baseball, Susan.
4: That's baseball, Susan, right? That's one of my favorite quotes. And really a tough break there. I was with you on the under 14.5. I thought it was a pretty good number to get under 14.5. Thought it should have been really 13.5 at most. So giving us, you know, where he just needed to not finish 5 innings, I thought maybe he would come out for the 4th and then get an out, maybe stretch it to 2. But with that pitch count, and especially the way it was looking in game, I was like, there's no way he's going to go for this. So that was just a really rough break right there. And then I've got one out there on Gavin Williams right now, who if he does not hit 7 strikeouts tonight, he would be the first right-handed starter besides like Nick Martinez in the last month that hasn't got 7 against the White Sox. So it seems like everything kind of tipping the wrong way right here.
17: Yeah, and of course, I did not play the Peyton Toll strikeout prop yesterday against the A's because I felt everybody was on it. And, you know, Mags, this happens to me from time to time. I want to say like I'm stubborn, but I also feel like I'm disciplined, right? But discipline and stubborn can kind of be mixed together. So we know that the A's strike out against lefties more than anybody in baseball, right? And Peyton Toll, good strikeout numbers, 9-7-7 past couple of starts. But his prop has always been 5.5. Now it's 6.5. And on principle yesterday, I'm just like, I'm not doing it. I'm not paying minus 140, minus 150 on 6.5 when it should be 5.5. And what happens? He strikes out 11. So I didn't bet what could have been a winner there. Do you find yourself doing that when it comes to these props? If you see the market get inflated, do you account for that in your projections, thinking like, oh, well, it's inflated for a reason, like probably I should have done with Peyton Toll, or are you stubborn or disciplined and you say, I can't play into that inflated market?
4: I'm the same exact way as you, where I get in my own head sometimes. I overanalyze things, and I have model projections that I sometimes tend to utilize, and other times I tend to find fault with. So I am the same exact way. I felt like the number was pushed up, and I also felt like, yes, for good reason, but I don't love using these last 3 weeks numbers, because, you know, sometimes you get something happens, like Nick Kurtz is hurt and he's really been rough with strikeouts against left-handed pitchers. Well, that'll add at least a strikeout, if not two, a lot of times to these starters' numbers. So now it's just a little bit of a different lineup that you're going to be facing. So there's these little, you know, quirks to the season where if you're looking for more week-long or you know, 3-4 weeks, whatever it is, sometimes these differences in the lineup or who's going to play don't always bear out. You saw it today in the Yankee game. I mean, they sat multiple lefties against Chris Sale, which they are going to do with regularity. It just makes it a little bit of a different strikeout lineup. Not that it mattered for Sale, but I find myself trying to be as disciplined as possible and not chase those numbers. But sometimes, yeah, when they're pushed up, I mean, he went for 14 strikeouts. So I guess the number was pushed up for a reason.
17: A fun day in the Bronx, Old Timers Day. I know you were in attendance. It is one of my favorite days of the year, every single year there in the Bronx. I mean, you can just watch the pregame ceremony and just have a tear in your eye. But Gerrit Cole gets the win against Chris Sale and the Braves. The Yankees win 5-4. They've taken the first two games of this three-game set, and now we look ahead to tomorrow's game where the Yankees will look for the three-game sweep. Atlanta has Gavin Holmes on the mound against American League Cy Young favorite in Cam Schlittler. Yankees about a minus 150 favorite. Do they complete the sweep here against the Braves?
4: I actually do. I generally would say no to sweeping a team, but I do think there's a rather large advantage that they get here with Cam Schlittler on the mound. And something that Brian Hawk, one of the Yankees beat writers, tweeted a little while ago as I was reading on the train home, he said that after George Lombard Jr. already had a home run today, a great performance from him, he was eating with the guys afterwards. And Spencer Jones said he was already quizzing them on the pitches that Grant Holmes throws, where he wants to throw them, and, you know, the usage kind of, and just some of that stuff really, man, it brings a tear to your eye, like you said, but just for what the future could hold, I think that this Yankees team with these young guys now inserted in there is kind of starting to click, man. I really like the vibes. Spencer Jones, the huge triple today. So I generally would say no, but I do think there's something about not only the starting pitcher edge, but what I think is an offense that's kind of rolling right now. So give me the Yankees tomorrow.
17: And the offense will get a boost. Obviously, Garcia will be in the lineup with a right-handed pitcher in Holmes. So that should help the Yankees lineup as well here. They're minus 150 favorites, as I mentioned, going up against the Atlanta Braves. We still have one game that hasn't gotten underway here tonight, Mags, and that is in Seattle. The Mariners hosting the Rays. Seattle about a minus 120, minus 130 favorite with George Kirby on the mound. And Tampa is going to go with an opener. Casey Legomina is going to serve as the opener, it looks like, here for this game. Any feel for tonight? Any props you want to play? Any angles you're looking to attack the Mariners and the Rays?
4: Yeah, kind of a tough spot here for the Rays after Griffin Jacks goes down, you know, earlier in the day with some elbow discomfort. Never good to hear that. So now you thrust them into an emergency bullpen day. You've got Legomina. We'll see who, you know, follows him. And Kirby on the other side, you know, as I was mentioning to you on your podcast, I was, you know, saying, hey, I really like these first at-bat strikeouts. They're a fun prop. I was hoping I could bring something here for you. But, you know, Kirby, just 6 strikeouts combined in his last 2 starts here, 3 in each, just really hasn't been racking up the strikeouts as we saw a few starts ago. And the Rays, certainly not a team I would want to attack for some strikeouts. So I'm going to pass on any of those here tonight. And of course, Legomena being the opener, likely just to be an inning, maybe he straggles in for an extra out or two. And he's been pretty solid. So, you know, maybe it's like a nerfy or something like that. And of course, when you get these later games out in Seattle, you should always kind of think of the unders. So maybe like a 3-2 game, if you want to look to the under, I wouldn't hate that. It's seven, I'd probably

0: So maybe as we get towards those guys, let's see who's pitching, see, you know, who's in the game for the Rays, because there might be an opportunity. But Raleigh and Emerson, like, dang near every night I'm looking to bet them for a first at bat strikeout. 1-for-2 on them last night was still a +165 winner at a half unit. You put a half unit on each and it's a solid profit still.
1: So let's see who's going to come in the second inning. And if it's a high strikeout guy, maybe we do that for Cal Raleigh and Emerson. Angelo Magliocco, we'll check you out on Sportsline. Appreciate the time, brother.
0: Thank you. I appreciate you.
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1: 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My

0: Thanks to Mags, Angelo Maglioka, who talked some Major League Baseball with us coming up here in our last segment. Good stuff there. I mean, man, I'm still bitter about the Jackson, the Job under, losing that under. Rafael Devers grounding into double play. Oh, my goodness. And then live over here, I mean, the Pirates have had two runners on in every inning since we placed that live over and have not scored a run. So it's still 8-0, and there's plenty of ball game left. We're in the top of the seventh inning. Seventh, eighth, and ninth, we just need 5 runs. Let's see if we can get it, here in Pittsburgh. Maybe the Pirates scratch a run across here or 2 runs across in the bottom of the seventh, and we get a position player pitching in the ninth, and you get a home run or two. So we'll see how it plays out. I mean, we've seen these blowout games have like 4-run ninth innings before, and maybe that's what I'm hoping for here. Mets are scoreless. 8-0. Pirates lead the Mets right now, top of the seventh inning. Our Brandon Fogg bet looks good, though, as the Diamondbacks and Dodgers are scoreless here, bottom of the third inning. We bet the under 2.5 earned runs for Diamondbacks starting pitcher Brandon Fogg that has cashed in 15 straight games. So he's off to a good start here for us in this one. So we'll monitor all the action here in Major League Baseball as we progress throughout the evening. But we have breaking news in the NFL. About 20 minutes ago or half an hour ago, we got the tweet from the NFL Network, and we have confirmation now that Laremy Tunsil, 5-time Pro Bowl left tackle for the Washington Commanders, was hurt during pass rush drills in practice. He suffered torn triceps and will require surgery. He is going to be out most, if not all, of the regular season after he will undergo surgery to repair a torn triceps muscle that he suffered during one-on-one pass rush drills in practice today for the Commanders. He was signed to be the blind side protector for Jaden Daniels, a $30 million per year contract, and now he is out. Taking a look at my trench report numbers that I do each and every year. Last year was the first year that we published the trench report and did the records, and it helped us bet the NFL every single week. What I did was, for this season, for a preseason ranking, I went ahead and I took last year's grades for players and the teams, right? All the players and the teams, and then adjusted for roster turnover to come up with a preseason ranking. And I also did a strength of schedule report, but that's a whole separate thing. But so going into this preseason, I have in my trench report the Washington Commanders as the 27th overall trench team. And that's all 4 metrics: run block, run defense, pass block, and pass rush. However, because of the Laremy Tunsil addition, giving their offensive line a significant boost going into this preseason, I have the Washington Commanders, or should I say had the Washington Commanders, as the 5th best pass blocking unit in the NFL. That grade is going to take a significant blow now. With Laremy Tunsil out for most, if not all, of the season, that takes a significant blow. I'm going to have to redo my numbers, and replacing Tunsil, it's going to drop down the Commanders significantly. As the Pirates just hit a solo home run. Hey, look at that. We got a 9th run in this game. Maybe it's a sign of things to come. Okay. Anyway, this is a big injury for the Commanders, and it's a big injury in terms of my trench report. Again, I had the Commanders as the 5th best pass block team, but they are terrible on the run block. They're not good on the run defense. They're okay on the pass rush, but overall, the number 27th ranked team in my trench report, the preseason trench report, that's definitely going to change. They might drop down, actually, from 27 now to, like, dare I say, bottom of the league? Could they be the worst trench team in my preseason rankings? I'm going to adjust my preseason rankings kind of every week of the preseason because I'm going to use some preseason data. Now, I know it's not fair because, you kind of have to take it with a grain of salt because you got guys going up against backups and backups to backups. So how much can you really take the stats from the preseason and grade players? But I'm going to do it to the best of my ability, and also with the caveat that and I'll explain this as we get closer to week one of the NFL season, the numbers are all going to change after week one because I'm going to have real 2026 season data. So the week two trench report is going to look a lot different than the week one trench report because it's going to be based on week one numbers. Maybe a little bleed from the preseason, but mostly week one numbers. And then, you know, so on and so forth, we'll get all the data for the current season. But this is a huge blow here for the Washington Commanders, losing Laremy Tunsil. Taking a quick look at Washington's season, right now the Commanders have a win total of 7.5 games. It is juiced to the over at minus 120. Without Tunsil now, let me take a look at this. So I did a strength of schedule report based on my trench report. And again, the caveat here being the Commanders ranked 27th currently in my report. And not only that, they were very high in the pass block grade, low in the pass, in the overall grade. Actually, I had them 26th overall. Okay, anyway. Here's the strength of schedule. Oh, wow. Oh, wow. This changes things significantly. Based on my trench report strength of schedule, I have the Commanders with the sixth most difficult trench schedule in the NFL. Their run defense is a big negative. Their pass rush is only a slight negative. Their pass block was actually the only, like, the lowest grade was the pass block versus their opponents. And now we have to factor in no Laremy Tunsil. So the strength of schedule numbers are going to be, you know, it's going to change. Washington might actually now grade out worse than, and it makes sense. The NFC East plays a difficult trench schedule in my strength of schedule metrics. I have Dallas with the second most difficult schedule, the Giants with the third most difficult schedule, and Washington with the sixth most difficult schedule. So I have three NFC East teams with those difficult schedules. Obviously, Philly grades out very well. So the fact that those teams have to play Philly twice, it impacts it. Plus the rest of the Commanders' schedule that we just showed you there up on the screen. They have difficult opponents as far as the trenches are concerned. Like, you look at the teams that the Washington Commanders have to play this year, outside of their own division, right, which, again, Philly twice a year is going to hurt them. Houston grades out very well. Minnesota grades out very well. The Rams grade out as the best in my metrics. Seattle grades out very well. San Francisco grades out well. Like, the only easy games they'll have is, like, Arizona, which grades out terribly, and then maybe against Dallas, the Giants, like, maybe. But they got difficult trench games. And now without Laremy Tunsil, the only way I can look on the Washington Commanders is under 7.5. That's the only way I could look. And I know everyone's always rushing to bet these overs. Unders are going to win more so than overs, for sure. But it's the only way I could look right now with this injury affecting the number here, affecting the strength of schedule, and affecting their grading. Man, that is a big, big-time blow to the Washington Commanders. We'll talk more football and get some season futures, some props, some awards bets from our very own sports betting professor, Aaron Moore, coming up at the top of the hour. He will join us here on Live Bet Saturday, get his take on the upcoming NFL season. Look, the Circa Survivor documentary is heating up. This week's episode is called Survival Mode. Week 10 arrives like a wrecking ball, and a massive wave of elimination tears through the field, and the players who thought they had it figured out suddenly don't. Thanksgiving's on the horizon, and the wrong call won't just cost the contestants a game, it'll cost them everything. $18.7 million is on the line. Watch the next episode Wednesday at 9 p.m. Eastern on VSiN, and if you need to catch up, every episode is available on YouTube right now. Just search VSiN Live. I've been loving this documentary. I'm not loving, like, reminded of, like, you know, where I lost games last year. But I love getting into football mode, watching, and it's become part of my preseason process, to be honest with you. My preseason process with football starts with watching the quarterback series on Netflix. And then, of course, I watch Hard Knocks. And then I watch, like, all the other, like, Hard Knocks knockoff shows that some of these teams do, right? But I also now established in my preseason schedule is watching the Circa Survivor documentary and getting locked in for this upcoming football season. We'll talk more NFL football coming up next here on Live Bet Saturday.
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0: 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Always on Twitter at Scott's On Air and at VSiN Live, monitoring all the Major League Baseball action in progress right now. We have a couple of sweats going on, including our best bet in that Dodgers Diamondbacks game where we went under 2.5 earned runs for Diamondbacks starting pitcher Brandon Fodd. That has cashed in 15 straight games for Brandon Fodd this year, yet we got plus 120. Why? Because it's the Dodgers, the Dodgers, the Dodgers. Oh, the Dodgers that have lost 7 straight games, only scoring a little over 3 runs per game during that stretch. Brandon Fodd, 4 shutout innings so far, only 1 hit allowed, 1 walk, and 1 strikeout. Keep going, Brandon Fodd. Elsewhere, Phillies are tied with the Blue Jays, bottom of the 8th inning with 2 outs there in Philadelphia, and they do have 2 runners on and are threatening. And the Pirates with a 9-0 lead over the Mets. We do have the live over there. They're going to the bottom of the 8th inning. I don't trust the Mets to score at this point, so I really need the Pirates to score some runs here in the bottom of the 8th and then maybe throw a position player out there in the top of the 9th and give up some free runs to the New York Mets with this 9-0 lead right now. But let's continue the football conversation. Last segment, we talked about the breaking news here in the NFL, and that is Laremy Tunsil, the left tackle for the Washington Commanders, suffering torn triceps in practice today. He will require surgery and be out a large portion, if not all, of the regular season this year. We head on out to the Progressive Guest Line where we are joined by our sports betting professor, Aaron Moore, here on Live Bet Saturday. Aaron, you focus a lot on the NFC East being there in Philadelphia. You watch all those Eagles games inside the NFC East. Losing Laremy Tunsil, I talked about my trench report and how this changes everything on my outlook on the Commanders this year. How, in your mind, does this change your outlook on the Commanders, who have a current win total of 7.5?
14: Scott, the first thing I think of with this Tunsil injury is obviously a foundational offensive lineman that's got to impact Washington, and it has to have a lot of domino effects. So my first thought is I'm looking at Dallas now as the beneficiary. Ooh. Here is we're looking at the NFC East is always this idea that these teams keep beating each other up. Can Philadelphia maintain its title? And I think the first thing I look at is Dallas. Are they now going to be the clear second place team? If you look at futures and everything in that aspect, I still think the Eagles are the team that to beat there. That's obviously not any groundbreaking information. But if you want to look at number 2 and 3 in the NFC East, Washington and Dallas were pretty close. New York is going to have some hopes with Harbaugh. So I think this really obviously impacts Washington. If you're going to look at it from a handicapping standpoint, I got to think you look at Dallas in terms of now what they can do to challenge for that NFC East division, because they're probably number 2 right now.
0: That's a great point, and one that I didn't bring up last segment is if I'm down on one team, that means I probably have to be higher on another. Everything has a domino effect because these teams play each other. So that's like, you know, everyone always talks about, oh, it's a 2-team race in the AFC East, right? It's the Bills and it's the Patriots, and then the 2 bad teams in the Jets and the Dolphins. Well, I mean, if you think the Dolphins are going to be that bad and contend for the number 1 overall pick, well, then you start to look at the division wins, right? And it's like, well, maybe, okay, so maybe the Jets get 2 division wins, right? Maybe, like, now we have to, you start factoring that in. Your opinion on one team affects your opinion on another team. And so that's what we're looking at here with this Tunsil situation there in Washington. You've bet a lot here in your portfolio for the futures market. I know unders are the way to go. Like, that's something that we've been preaching for years now, Aaron. Everyone knows this. You're going to make more money if you bet unders on season-long player props. There's so many ways to hit this, right? Injuries can happen, and just a player could just underperform. But have you placed any overs? I always find that to be the interesting question, because I know a sharp guy like you is heavy on the unders. Are there any player prop overs that you like here for this season?
14: It's a good point to just talk about NFL futures, players, props, all of that, Scott. That, yeah, usually I'm thinking unders, because really, just think about what a turned ankle can do. A player can miss a series or two. So I usually look at the unders, but I do have an over going into the season. And that's Kenyon Sadiq, over 450 and a half yards for the Jets. And that number, the tight end out of Oregon, that number is similar to what Tyler Warren was last year with the Colts. And obviously Warren blew that away. Mm. I look at this Sadiq over, and I've got a number of different variables that I think work in his favor. First of all, Scott, sorry to say, the Jets are not a good team. So they're probably going to be throwing the football a lot late in the game. Works for someone like Sadiq, where he has two very good wide receivers in Wilson and A.D. Mitchell. So the ball's going to be thrown a lot. Now with the Jets, you have Frank Reich as their offensive coordinator. And you look at his past work. It includes a lot of multi-tight end sets. He likes to put guys in the slot. He likes a lot of motion. So I think this just helps Sadiq. And you look at 450 yards, and to bring it back to Warren, you have three or four good games in the first half of the season. You're looking pretty good at that over. So it's not a high amount. And when you look at player props and futures, I don't think a lot of people right now, Scott, are talking about Kenyon Sadiq. Mm. So the idea is look for some areas that really haven't been discussed, talked about, popular teams. So I took Sadiq over 450 and a half receiving yards.
0: I like that a lot. And we know most of the NFL is now going with these multiple tight end sets, and tight ends are getting more involved in the passing game. And Sadiq is more of that receiving threat as a tight end like Warren, as opposed to, you know, the blocking threat. Like, you know, you look at Cole Kmet is more of a blocker than a receiver for the Bears. So Sadiq should have a big impact here on this Jets offense. So I like that one a lot. I really do. As far as a couple of unders are concerned, what's been one that you placed recently that you've added to your portfolio, a player prop under for the season?
14: The one that was really one of the first ones I looked at, I took Mike Evans under 924 and a half receiving yards.
0: But doesn't Mike he get Evans 1,000 yards every single year?
14: So here's the caveat, Scott. Here's the idea. That 924 is under 1,000, obviously. But the way I look at it is the book set that number up based on Mike Evans, who used to play for Tampa, mm-hmm. who used to be the focal point. Now coming into San Francisco, it's a different player. So I just think that algorithm was a little bit wrong. And you look at Evans's age, as great as he was, that age in the early to mid 30s, these wide receivers start to hit a cliff and no longer really have the production they once did. So I see Evans hitting a cliff here, or falling off the cliff, excuse me. And yes, there's been a lot of injuries already with San Francisco and Pearsall, and you just don't know necessarily what's going to go on with that offense. But Evans, who used to play at Tampa, really was the focal point. Now when you go to a Shanahan offense in San Francisco, there's four or five different people on every play are in the offense. So I just don't think Mike Evans is going to be a focal point. But that 924 and a half yards, I think it's more similar to what you would expect him to have in Tampa, not the new version in San Francisco.
0: Yeah, I agree. And plus, we know that in San Francisco, like McCaffrey has a huge part in receiving, Kittle as well. Like, we'll see what Deebo Samuel does in his return and if he reestablishes a relationship with George Kittle. And plus, you mentioned the injuries, like, Evans is dealing with an injury, right? Like, they're going to be careful with him to start the year. And so we'll see how much share he gets of the volume there in San Fran. Talking to our sports betting professor, Aaron Moore, joining us here on the Progressive Guest Line. I'm Scott Seidenberg. It's Live Bet Saturday here on VSiN. Let's talk awards. Who do you like in the MVP market this year? I have a couple of ways that I am leaning. I haven't placed an MVP bet yet, Aaron, but I did place a comeback player of the year bet, and I kind of wanted to sprinkle on that guy to be the MVP as well. He's not going to win it, but it is Kyler Murray as my comeback player of the year award bet. What have you done in the awards market?
14: So for the MVP, Scott, we're thinking alike in terms of a quarterback, right? You really have to start paring it down right now, expecting it to be a quarterback. I'm taking Justin Herbert 11-1. And if you hear the talk so far in the Chargers preseason, the new offensive coordinator, Mike McDaniel, has been working with Herbert, changed his footwork. Expects him to throw a lot of quick passes. They had a terrible, dreadful, awful offensive line last year that beat Herbert up. And part of the reason, besides not having talent and injuries, was there was a lot of 5-7-step drops that Herbert took, and he got beat up because he didn't have his two starting tackles. So expect Herbert to throw the ball a lot more. And we talk about all these different aspects of narratives and interesting ways of getting attention. Mike McDaniel is an odd character, and his relationship with Herbert is already getting a lot of attention. And I think that really works in Herbert's favor. Obviously, he's going to have to throw a lot of yards. The Chargers are going to have to win. They have a very difficult schedule. But if Herbert keeps up his end of the bargain, I just think the presence of Mike McDaniel keeps his name in the media. And it's just looking at it from an interesting standpoint here is he's got Slater and he's got Alt back on his offensive line. Things really are working in his favor. And at the same time, you think about Mahomes, it's not going to be the same version. Allen is a little bit older. Burrow can't necessarily stay healthy. So I think right now, obviously these things can change, but right now things look good ahead for Justin Herbert.
0: I don't hate it. I was looking at some, you know, Herbert numbers, and I was thinking about McDaniel's offense, and I'm thinking, like, do we go with Amarian Hampton receptions, like, you know, early on in the season, or something with completions for Justin Herbert, because maybe it's not the yardage, but it's the completions because of a lot of quick passes, as you mentioned, a lot of short passes to the running backs that we've seen a lot of times in that Dolphins offense the past couple of years. We'll see how that translates there in LA. And I know, of course, you're going to be on Dicker the Kicker, over 1.5 field goals made in every single week. We'll get to that as we progress into the season, Aaron. But really looking forward to your contributions all football season with the player props from a fantasy perspective, all the great work you do up on vsin.com. Can't wait to continue to talk NFL with you, man.
14: Thanks a lot, Scott. Good luck to you.
0: There he is, our sports betting professor, Aaron Moore. Check out some of his write-ups in the betting guides as well as Live Bet Saturday continues here on VSiN.
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0: Scott Satterberg back here with you. 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We are in the bottom of the ninth as the Phillies and Blue Jays are tied at four. We'll see if Philly can get a walk-off win here against Toronto. Elsewhere, the Nationals with an 8-2 lead over the Reds. Bottom of the eighth inning in D.C. Top of the eighth inning in Kansas City. The Royals on top of the Cubs 6-3. Jack Caglione hit two home runs here tonight for Kansas City. Twins and Brewers are tied at three in the top of the seventh inning. Top of the seventh, the Rangers with a 2-1 lead over the Baltimore Orioles. Guardians a 2-1 lead over the White Sox. Bottom of the sixth inning in Chicago. Rockies a 5-3 lead over the Cardinals, top of the sixth inning. The Tigers all over the Giants, 7-0 in the bottom of the seventh. Top of the seventh, Padres with a 3-1 lead over the Astros, and going to the bottom of the fifth inning, the Dodgers and Diamondbacks are scoreless. So if you bet the Diamondbacks in the first five innings, whether you were backing Brandon Fodd or just fading the Dodgers who have lost seven straight, you are guaranteed at least a push. If you did it on the money line, if you took the Diamondbacks plus a half a run in the first five, you have already cashed. Brandon Fodd, five innings, no runs, one hit, one walk, one strikeout. He is absolutely dealing, and we are on our way towards our Brandon Fodd bet cashing, because we needed a cash here in tonight because we lost our other two bets. But we have Brandon Fodd under 2.5 earned runs allowed, and he has gone five shutout innings here against the Dodgers. LA losers of seven straight games, and they have not scored in those seven games, averaging under four runs in those games in this losing stretch. So we are backing Brandon Fodd, who, by the way, has gone under 2.5 earned runs in 15 straight starts. Like, he has had a great season here for the Arizona Diamondbacks. A great season. Just got done talking some football with our sports betting professor, Aaron Moore. We're going to talk more football coming up in about 15 minutes. Jared Smith from Fox Sports Radio will join us. Jared does a great job breaking down quarterbacks in the NFL. So I want to ask him about some quarterback play. And we'll start with the Jaden Daniels. Because Jaden Daniels of the Commanders, now that he does not have his left tackle in Laremy Tunsil, how is that going to affect Jaden Daniels playing here this season, coming back from injury? Right now, Jaden Daniels, along with Kyler Murray, on the list here for comeback player of the year. Of the comeback player of the year market, Patrick Mahomes is the favorite at plus 185, Jaden Daniels plus 450, Kyler Murray plus 600. Kyler Murray's the bet. I've already placed the bet. Patrick Mahomes should not be on this list, if I'm being honest. Patrick Mahomes played 14 games last year. Now, the comeback player of the year award is one that you can take advantage of in the market. Now, yes, it wasn't a massive plus money price, but we cashed this last year when we bet on Christian McCaffrey. And we gave that out in the VSiN Pro Football Betting Guide. We gave out Kyler Murray in this year's VSiN Pro Football Betting Guide. You can read all of that for VSiN Pro subscribers. The reason being is because the NFL sent out the memo for the criteria of what constitutes the comeback player of the year award. And it's a player that missed significant time due to injury or other hardship, not because you did not play well last season or you got benched because you didn't play well. Patrick Mahomes got hurt at the end of the year last year. Patrick Mahomes played 14 games. 14 games. You don't miss 2-3 games and all of a sudden be the favorite to be the comeback player of the year. And by the way, it's not like he missed, you know, the three games. He missed it at the end of the year. I don't get it. Listen, It's just trying to steal your money, okay? That's what it is. It's trying to steal your money. It's putting up a market that they're banking on people not being educated and not watching shows like this and not looking at the VSiN betting guide and just thinking, oh, yeah, Patrick Mahomes got hurt last year. Of course he's going to be the comeback player of the year. He's the best quarterback in the world. 14 games, you're not the comeback player of the year. Now, Kyler Murray, 5 games last year. Now we're talking. You played 5 games last year, and now you're coming back from injury on a new team where no one has expectations of you, where everybody's counting you out, and yet you are in a great situation with a quarterback guru head coach in KOC, an elite weapon on the outside in Justin Jefferson, and oh, by the way, a very favorable schedule. In my trench report, grading offensive and defensive line play in the NFL and looking at the strength of schedule based on the trench report, the Minnesota Vikings play the third easiest trench schedule in the NFL. They have the easiest pass rush schedule, meaning opponents pass rush. Kyler Murray should not face a ton of pressure this year. He shouldn't face any pressure this year. And the Vikings, who were a really good team last year with some of the worst quarterback play you're ever going to have in the NFL, whether it was Max Brosmer, J.J. McCarthy, Carson Wentz, if Kyler Murray's half of what he was when he was at his best in Arizona, the Vikings are a playoff team, and Kyler Murray's going to win your comeback player of the year. Now, for Jaden Daniels, he played 7 games last year, so he is also the right candidate. Right? Jaden Daniels and Kyler Murray are the right candidates here because of the amount of time they missed last year. But this news that came out today with the injury to Laremy Tunsil changes everything about our outlook on the Washington Commanders this year. There are a few positions in football, non-quarterback, that will move a market. Starting left tackle is one of them. And not just any starting left tackle. A $30 million a year, 5-time Pro Bowl starting left tackle. That moves your number. So I don't know how anybody could be as high on the Commanders as they were prior to that news here today. And that's why I don't think Jaden Daniels has a successful season. And I am skipping over Jaden Daniels, and I still would, in this market for comeback player of the year. Mahomes is the favorite. And he shouldn't be. He shouldn't even be on this list. Played 14 games last year. Jaden Daniels with the Tunsil injury takes a significant step back. And Kyler Murray, who only played 5 games last year, finds his way on a new team. That is why he is the best bet. Now, what's really funny, Aaron Donald is your fourth favorite on this list. And I'm just looking at DraftKings right now. But how criminal is this? How criminal is this? And I love the folks at DraftKings. Johnny Avello is one of the best in the business. Aaron Donald cannot win this award. If you bet Aaron Donald to win comeback player of the year, I will find you and I will kick you where the sun don't shine. Because that's money that can go somewhere else. Okay? You can't retire and then come back and win comeback player of the year. Again, the league sent a memo to its voters, reiterating the qualifications, the standards to which they should vote on the award. It is awarded to players that miss significant time. That's why Mahomes is irrelevant, because it wasn't significant. Significant time due to injury or other hardship that prevented them from playing. Aaron Donald retiring and enjoying his years outside of football is not a hardship, and it is not an injury. The fact that he's the fourth favorite on this list at plus 900, again, if you bet it, tweet at me, I will come and find you. And again, it's like the, you know, what was the line from Vegas Vacation? How about you just give me the money, I'll kick you, and we'll call it even. That's how we're going to do it. Next on the list, Malik Nabers, plus 1,200. You want to get behind Malik Nabers coming back after missing some time last year, dealing with an injury, with a new quarterback now, with new-ish, and with a new head coach and the Giants having some high expectations this year, Malik Nabers, 4 games last year. That's a guy I can get behind if you want to make that argument. But the quarterback's the sexy position. If the Vikings are a playoff team, Kyler Murray gets the recognition. Kyler Murray wins the comeback player of the year. If the Giants are a 7-win team and Malik Nabers has 1,000 yards, it's going to be a great story. People are going to talk about Jackson Dart and Harbaugh and the Giants. Is it enough to make him the comeback player of the year? Not over a quarterback. Kyler Murray would have to then have a subpar year in order to make that happen. Look, the preseason is here. Football's back. It's time to book your trip to Vegas. 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We'll talk more about the quarterback position. 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I'm Scott Seidenberg. 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
0: Back here on Live Bet Saturday, Scott Zatterman with you on VSiN, the sports betting network, as we're tracking everything going on here in Major League Baseball on this Saturday evening. The Blue Jays have just scored in the top of the 10th inning, so they have a 5-4 lead over the Philadelphia Phillies. We'll see what happens for the remainder of this 10th inning. You know, ghost runners, it changes things. Meanwhile, for the Arizona Diamondbacks, they have a couple of runners on here in the bottom of the 5th inning. You've already cashed if you bet the Diamondbacks plus a half a run, because it is scoreless here in the bottom of the 5th inning between the Diamondbacks and the Dodgers. L.A. losers of 7 straight games. But I thought Tarik Skubal was going to save things. We are sweating out Brandon Fodd under 2.5 earned runs, something that has cashed in 15 straight starts for Brandon Fodd. He has gone 5 scoreless innings. Let's hope it continues once he comes back out there for the 6th. Or maybe just leave the game, like get tired and don't come back out. That's fine with me. He's thrown only 62 pitches, though, so he's absolutely dealing right now. But we continue the NFL conversation as we head on out to the Progressive Guest Line, and we welcome in Jared Smith from Fox Sports Radio, the Morning After podcast as well. Jared, one of the best when it comes to evaluating the quarterback position and making his NFL bets based on quarterback play around the league. Jared, thanks so much for giving us a couple minutes here on Live Bet Saturday. I was talking about some quarterbacks last segment, and I want your take on what we're going to see now and what the expectations are for Jaden Daniels. The breaking news that we found out earlier this evening, his starting left tackle, Laremy Tunsil, going to be out for most, if not all, of the regular season after suffering the torn triceps injury earlier today in practice. How does that change your evaluation on Jaden Daniels as he's trying to come back from his own injury and have a resurgent year this year for the Commanders?
28: Scott, appreciate it. Glad to be here. I'm very excited that we actually get live reps, and it was awesome watching, even though it was the Hall of Fame game, it was awesome just watching a live football game for the first time since the Super Bowl. Daniels is in an intriguing spot. So I always look at quarterback play, especially if you're a younger quarterback and you're going through another coordinator change. I always kind of, you know, I'm a little more hesitant to be super bullish on a guy. I'm interested to see what David Blau brings to the table. He's one of 21 new offensive coordinators and 18 new play callers in the league this year. So a lot of turnover in terms of the brain trust. And what you're going to notice early is I'm assuming that they're going to be similar to what they've done in years past, which is spread it out and try to throw the ball down the field to McLaurin. I think Diggs will help in that regard. I think they do have a pretty decent stable of backs. I think in general, it's just health. If Jaden Daniels is healthy for 16 or 17 games, I think it's safe to say Washington is going to go over their win total. That's how important he is to the team. But there's a chance that it might take a few weeks with Daniels and Blau. I'm fascinated to see, you know, how that plays out. Obviously losing Tunsil hurts, but I don't think it kills them. Daniel's still mobile enough, and I think they're okay in that spot where they do have some depth. They've drafted in that tackle spot over the last couple of years. So I obviously it's not a positive, but we don't know how long he's going to be out for the year. And those first few weeks might be a warming up period anyway. So I still am cautiously optimistic that Daniels, if healthy this year, is going to have a positive season.
0: One bet that I've already placed for this NFL season, Jared, is Kyler Murray to win the Comeback Player of the Year award. I'm really high on Murray and the Vikings this year, a Minnesota team that had a pretty decent year last year with some of the worst quarterback play you're ever going to see between Max Brosmer and J.J. McCarthy, a couple of weeks of Carson Wentz. If it is Kyler Murray, which we assume is going to be the starting quarterback for KOC, what type of season do you expect from him?
28: Yeah, I mean, Tyler's a guy that, and you, the way that you can always tell, you know, how the vibe is on a certain player when he changes from team to team, it's not about what the incoming team says. Obviously, they're going to be positive. How does the outgoing team react? And Arizona, especially inside the locker room, you should, I don't love anonymous sources. Obviously, I would much rather have you put your name to it because I do think it takes away a lot of the starch when it's coming from an anonymous source. But from what we heard, they were very upset that Tyler left because they think that Minnesota, obviously O'Connell, can get a lot more out of him. And they kind of, you know, groomed him for a few years and you know, gave him some NFL experience, kind of similar to what Baker Mayfield's first was, Sam Darnold. Like, it was rough. It was a rough situation, and it didn't go well. And there was some stuff behind the scenes. He needed to grow up a little bit, needed to mature. But then you see guys grow up in this league. I mean, Kyler Murray's, what, 24 years old? I might be off by a year. But I think you do have an opportunity. He's 29 years old, so he's a little older than that. He doesn't need to, hopefully he does grow up a little bit in this and he learns something from this experience and he can hit the ground running in Minnesota. I absolutely think he's going to have a great year as long as all things are in check and healthy up front for the Vikings.
0: Yeah, I'm really high on Minnesota this year and I'm really high on Kyler Murray, and hopefully I'm not just high betting on Kyler Murray this year, Jared. As we're talking to Jared Smith from Fox Sports Radio, the Morning After podcast as well. Jared breaks down the quarterback play around the NFL, does a great job. He already has his NFL preseason guide up. You follow him on Twitter there, Jared Smith Bets, and check that out. You mentioned all the coordinator changes, the play calling changes, Jared. I think one of the most interesting ones that people talk about is Mike McDaniel now in L.A. with Justin Herbert. How do you expect that to affect Herbs and the Chargers offense?
28: It's just offensive line play with them. I think at the end of the day, the Chargers are one of those teams that they play in a really tough division, and I don't love some of the scheduling quirks. Like, they do have one of the highest net rest disadvantages, and believe in that or not. You know, I'll leave that up for interpretation. I think situationally some of that stuff matters, especially if you're banged up at the end of the year. But I think overall, I like how they start the year with a couple of winnable games against Arizona and Vegas. And then you'll get into the meat of the schedule, road games at Buffalo and Seattle. I think you're going to find out just how good that offense really is. I think it's positive that McDaniel gets a soft landing with his first 2 weeks. And hopefully they get off to a good start. Overall, I think, I don't know. Like, I've always been against the Jim Harbaugh quirkiness. It's not my cup of tea. That's not to say that he's a bad coach, but it's just, it's never been my cup of tea. They're working in a new defense this year with Chris O'Leary. They're going to go to a 3-4. So we'll see how long that takes to kind of gel together. But I think in general, as long as Herbert plays to his ceiling, I mean, you know, I absolutely believe that there is a lot of positives with this Chargers team. I mean, I do think Harbaugh has gotten the most out of them through his first two seasons. So I'm again, cautiously optimistic. I think at the end of the day, though, the offensive line needs to get a lot better. They've addressed that in the offseason. I think that's going to be the key for them this year.
0: Sticking in that division here in Vegas, the big story over the weekend, Max Crosby and Kirk Cousins getting into it at practice, where both of them actually were held out of practice here on Sunday, which enabled Fernando Mendoza to get work with the ones. I fully expect to see Fernando Mendoza start this year for the Raiders. I just don't know when, Jared. If you had to look at the schedule and kind of predict when we see Fernando Mendoza, is it in the first half of the season or more likely in the second half or later portions of the season?
28: Well, there's a really good trend, and it was in the guide that I posted, the preseason guide, about rookie quarterbacks who start at least half of their team's games and are drafted in the top five that are paired with a rookie head coach. And those teams tend to go over their win total. I think it's 6-3-1. It's not a huge sample. Obviously, there's not a ton of quarterbacks in the top five that get that opportunity to start all those games and are paired with a rookie head coach. But it has happened recently. Gerard Mayo and Drake May was one that obviously didn't go so well. But there's been also a lot of positives in that particular category, the main one being D'Amico Ryans and T.J. Stroud a couple years ago. So I think there's an opportunity if you put Mendoza in that there's a ceiling that maybe the market can't fully account for with Kirk Cousins, because with Kirk Cousins, it's a glass ceiling. And I just don't think, you know, relying on him for 17 games, I wouldn't expect that to be the case. So I think if you ask me, it would be about half the year. You know, they play the Jets in week 8, maybe that's a good landing spot, right? Then they go to the Niners in week nine. I want to keep them away from the substation probably. So Seahawks in week seven in Denver in week 11. So I mean, the middle of schedule is tough. They had that bye in week 13. So that's another, you know, possible spot where if they're struggling, maybe you start them against Cleveland in week 12 and then you get the bye to kind of figure it out. And then, you know, you'll be back after the bye. So I would expect around half the year, but give or take a couple of games.
0: All right, Jared, we got about a minute left. Give me one futures bet that you've already posted in your portfolio.
28: I'm going to be reluctantly on, actually, no, I'll give you one that I'm not as reluctant. I was going to give you the Jets over 5.5, but I haven't gotten there yet. I'm going to get on the Texans over 9.5.
0: I did that as well. I did it as well.
28: Yeah. I think Houston is the safest bet in the AFC. I think the AFC is capped in the ceiling this year. I think obviously the better teams in the NFC, but the AFC is kind of wide open. So I think there's a lot of volatility there, but I think the most stable team, because of their defense and because of what they did up front in the offensive line, I think they're going to be a little better there this year. I think it's Houston over 9.5. I would say that's probably my best win total bet so far based on the work that I've done.
0: And I love the Montgomery addition because they won.

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17: 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My thanks to Jared Smith. Joined us last segment. Talk some NFL, some quarterback play around the league. Coming up in about 15 minutes, we'll shift gears into college football. Dave Bartu, College Football Matrix, Matrix Analytical, will join us on the program, get some of his takes for the upcoming college football season, which will be here before we know it. And then also, a little bit later on, David Behrman's going to talk to us about the Wyndham Championship final round action coming your way tomorrow. Let's update you on what's going on in progress right now in Major League Baseball. The Phillies and the Blue Jays are playing into the top of the

0: 11th inning. Nobody out in the top of the 11th. We are tied at 5. Live line right now on this game with the Phillies being the home team. They are minus 147 against Toronto right now. Elsewhere in progress, it is the Brewers with a 4-3 lead over the Twins. Bottom of the 8th inning there in Milwaukee. The Rangers with a 2-1 lead over the Orioles. Bottom of the 8th in Arlington. Going to the bottom of the 7th, the White Sox have a 5-3 lead over the Guardians. The Rockies have opened up a 7-4 lead over the Cardinals in the bottom of the 7th. But St. Louis is threatening with two runners on and nobody out here in the bottom of the 7th. Live line on this one with the two runners on. You can still get the Cardinals plus 344. Now, the sports book is always ahead here, but it is 7-4, runners on first and second with one out. That's why it is plus 387 now on the Cardinals on the money line. Hey, one swing of the bat, this is a tie game. And then you got the home team at plus 370, plus 380. Might be worth a shot, okay? You know, might be worth a little chase here. Tigers, an 8-0 lead over the Giants. Top of the 9th inning there in San Francisco. Padres, a 3-1 lead over the Astros. Top of the 9th inning. And they're in the bottom of the 6th in Arizona. Scoreless between the Dodgers and the Diamondbacks. Two runners on, though, for Arizona here with nobody out in the bottom of the 6th inning. Your live line in this one, Arizona minus 155. The Dodgers have lost 7 straight games. And Yamamoto's pitched well. 5 shutout innings for Yamamoto, only 3 hits allowed, 3 walks, and 6 strikeouts. But he's in a bit of a jam right now. He's at 98 pitches, so I would assume this is the end of the line here for Yamamoto. The Dodgers bullpen will come in. There's nobody out with 2 runners on here in the bottom of the 6th inning. It would be Diamondbacks or pass for me right now. Meanwhile, for Brandon Fodd, 6 shutout innings, only 1 hit allowed, 1 walk, 1 strikeout. Crazy that he doesn't have the strikeout numbers, right? Like the Dodgers are putting the ball in play. He's only 1 walk and 1 strikeout, but yet he's only allowed 1 hit and he's gone through 6 scoreless. 74 pitches for Brandon Fodd, likely to come back out here for the 7th inning. We'll see if the Diamondbacks, what they do with their bullpen. We have a bet on Brandon Fodd under 2.5 earned runs allowed at plus 120, which was amazing that we got the plus money on that, considering that this is a guy who has accomplished this feat in 15 straight starts. The last time that Brandon Fodd allowed more than 2 earned runs in a start, you have to go all the way back to, what is it? Let's see. April 25th against the San Diego Padres when he gave up 4 runs on 2 hits in 3 innings, which is crazy because it was only on 2 hits and one of them was a home run, right? He has been great this year for Arizona. He has been great this year for Arizona. So Brandon Fodd, we have under 2.5 earned runs. Again, he has gone 6 scoreless here. Diamondbacks are threatening with runners on first and second with now 1 out. Yamamoto still in the game, and this is likely his last inning because he's upwards of 100 pitches. Still to come. Getting underway momentarily, it's the Mariners hosting the Tampa Bay Rays. Seattle will send George Kirby to the mound, and they have steamed up to about minus 134. The Rays are going with an opener after it's actually going to be a full bullpen day. Griffin Jacks was supposed to be the starter here. He was scratched, and so now Casey Legomina is going to get the start, and then we'll see if it's Steven Matz or how the Tampa Bay Rays are going to employ the remainder of their bullpen here in what is a short notice bullpen day after Griffin Jacks was scratched earlier from this start. Finals from earlier, it was the Yankees 5-4 over the Braves as New York has won the first 2 games of this 3-game set. Contributions from the youngsters, including George Lombard, the young shortstop who was called up to replace Anthony Volpe, who hit his 2nd home run in a week since being called up, as the Yankees do get that 5-4 victory, and they will look for the sweep with Cam Schlittler on the mound coming up tomorrow. Marlins got a 7-0 win over the Angels. Sandy Alcantara with a dominant start. He's now 13-6 on the year. The Marlins electing to hold on to him and not trade him at the trade deadline. The A's beat the Red Sox, which is shocking to say because Boston never loses, but the A's got a 7-3 win over the Red Sox. Pirates blanked the Mets 9-0. Nationals 8-2 over the Reds, and the Royals doubled up the Cubs 6-3. Those are your finals from earlier in Major League Baseball. We've been talking a lot of football here on the program. The breaking news, if you just tuning in earlier today, we found out that Commanders left tackle Laremy Tunsil suffered torn triceps in practice today. He's going to have surgery. He's going to miss a large portion, if not all, of the regular season. And that is going to affect the Washington Commanders significantly, because already this was a guy that was being counted on, a $30 million a year player being counted on to protect Jaden Daniels returning from injury. And the Commanders graded out in my trench report as one of the bottom teams in the league, 27th in the league overall in the trenches, which combines offense and defense, but offensively was the best part of their grade was their pass block because of a guy like Laremy Tunsil. That changes things now. You take Tunsil off of that team and replace him with a replacement, and it's going to change their grades, and we're going to have to adjust. And I wonder now what it means for the Commanders moving forward. I can only go under 7.5 wins with the Washington Commanders. And if I feel that way, I obviously have to like somebody else better. You know, do I bump the Giants up a little bit now? Do I bump the Cowboys up a little bit now? Because I'm downgrading the Commanders a bit. You see, every time you analyze a team in the NFL, because of the way the schedule works, because you play your division twice, right? Your opinion on one team affects your opinion on another team. You know, if you think let's take, you know, a bad team, for example. And obviously, a lot of this is already baked into the market, right? With a bad team like Arizona, everyone expects Arizona to be bad. They have a horrible strength of schedule. They're projected to be one of the worst teams in the NFL with the fewest win total, right? That's something that's baked into the market. The win totals for the rest of the teams in the NFC West are baked in to face a bad team in Arizona twice a year. But if you have a differing opinion on a team, you think the Jets are going to be better than expected. You think that, I don't know, you think the Patriots take a step back, or you think the Titans are going to be better than the majority of the market expects. Well, your opinion on that team then has to affect your opinion on the other teams. And that's where you can start to make your correlated wagers and take advantage of inaccurate pricing across the market. Because if one team has, like, you know, again, Laremy Tunsil injury, that's going to negatively affect the Commanders. Well, anything that negatively affects the Commanders has to also positively affect the Giants, the Eagles, and the Cowboys. So I think you have to slightly upgrade all three of those teams, because you look at the division wins market. Like, for example, I love that, like, DraftKings does this. They have division wins that you can bet. Let's take a look at the Giants, for example. Division wins for the New York Giants, they have listed at 2.5. It's -105 to the over. -120 to the under. Can the Giants get 3 division wins? If you think now that the Commanders take a step back with Laremy Tunsil and the Giants can now sweep the Commanders in 2 games, can they split with the Cowboys and get you those 3 wins? Let's look at Dallas, okay? Dallas division wins is at 3.5. -155 to the under, you get +125 to the over. Does Dallas, you know, sweep both the Giants and the Commanders and get 4 wins? Do they split with the Eagles? Or do the Eagles just sweep them? All of these things can, you know, have to be correlated when you're evaluating these teams. I think it's a very interesting way to handicap teams around the NFL, not just for win totals, but for bets like division wins and other things like that. Your negative opinion on one team or your positive opinion on one team affects every other team in that division. Look, football season's here, and the sharp money is already moving. Here's how the sharp plays sees it first. Exclusive data feeds from 4 major sportsbooks, thousands of sharp bettors and professional syndicates tracked in real time before the market moves, all of it filtered and sorted by version 6.0 of their AI model. That's the machine, now the receipts. 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
8: In March of 2005, financier Jeffrey Epstein is at a charity benefit in New York City. Wall Street titans are in attendance. Rod Stewart is booked to perform. In a photo taken that night, Epstein has his arm around a woman, pulling her head toward his so that his smirking lips graze her temple. Epstein is tan and relaxed, and he looks like he doesn't have a care in the world. On that same day, 1,200 miles south, a 14-year-old girl in Palm Beach, Florida, gives a statement to the police that will launch an investigation. But maybe Epstein is right not to be worried.
9: Nobody cared what these women had to say. Their insights were ignored as the feds and then the state made this case go away.
10: Mr. Epstein should have been looking at a potential sentence of 360 years at a minimum. But that's not what happened, because there was a power dynamic here, wasn't there?
8: The recent charges against Jeffrey Epstein have brought down a cabinet member and tarnished the reputations of billionaires and elite universities.
11: Here is a group of people, and I gotta say mostly men, who talk a great deal about changing the world, but are fundamentally functioning as a cartel.
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0: Back here on Live Bet Saturday, I'm Scott Satterberg on VSiN, the Sports Betting Network, as a majority of these Major League Baseball games here on this Saturday evening are coming to a close, including the Phillies and the Blue Jays, as Toronto gets the win in extra innings, 7-5, thanks to a two-run home run in the top of the 11th inning. That was Easton Lucas that hit that? Was his name Nathan Lukes? that hit that. So a two-run home run in the top of the 11th inning gives the Blue Jays a 7-5 victory over the Philadelphia Phillies. Meanwhile, we're monitoring the Dodgers and the Diamondbacks as they are scoreless in the top of the 7th inning. Brandon Fodd still out there, 6 1/3, scoreless, only 2 hits allowed, 2 strikeouts, and 1 walk. We do have under 2.5 earned runs for Brandon Fodd. So let's see him get through this 7th inning, what is likely his final inning here in this scoreless game. Let's continue the football conversation, though. We did a lot of NFL here on the program, and I want to shift gears and get into a little bit of college football as we head on out to the Progressive Guest Line. And we are joined by Dave Bartu, who is the co-founder of Matrix Analytical. You follow him on Twitter at CFB Matrix. Dave, thanks so much for giving us a couple minutes here on Live Bet Saturday. I saw one of your posts last week, and I was fascinated by this, and I wanted to bring you on to kind of expand on this. But you have some differing opinions or counter-arguments to the strength of schedule reports that come out. And for those around college football that analyze the strength of schedule and formulate opinions based on the strength of schedule, why don't you expand for our audience your opinions on some of these metrics that we see get thrown out there all the time, like, oh, this Texas has this strength of schedule, Georgia has this strength of schedule. How do you deal with all of that, and how do you analyze these numbers differently?
15: Well, I used to deal with it by just ignoring it because it's stupid, right? I mean, seriously, there is nothing that correlates strength of schedule with the quality of the opponent. Right? I mean, Georgia could have played a MAC team every week for 12 weeks last year. Are they better or worse because of that strength of schedule? Right?
0: Look
15: at the playoffs last year. Now, strength of schedule, depending on how you define it, okay? But if you look at ESPN FPI or most of the popular ones out there, the team with the better strength of schedule in the playoffs last year was under 500. Didn't even win half the games, right? And so it always drove me nuts because I did the data. I'm like, this doesn't correlate to the best teams. It's just a beauty contest. It's putting lipstick on a pig, right? I mean, a team that has the toughest strength of schedule that's 0-12 is still 0-12. They still stink. Who cares, right? And then Sankey comes out. Greg Sankey, the commissioner of the SEC, and is like, all right, ESPN's FPI preseason strength of schedule. Haven't played a damn game, and we're already ranking strength of schedule.
0: Yeah.
15: Right? You want to just talk about picking your spot out of thin air.
0: Well, that's why I thought, Dave, that it's so, like, it's interesting to me when people talk about strength of schedule in college football, because one, everyone plays different schedules, right? So unless you're comparing just two teams from the same conference and you're looking at an imbalanced schedule within the conference, like, okay, like in the SEC, Alabama doesn't play Georgia this year. Next year, they do play Georgia. Like, unless you're doing something like that, I don't buy into a lot of these numbers. And to me, it everything changes on a week-to-week basis because of the actual performance on the field that season.
15: Exactly. And with strength of schedule, so few teams play each other. Now that the SEC is in 9 conference games, we even have fewer non-conference crossovers. So how do you create a valid strength of schedule comparing 138 teams when they don't all play each other? You can't. It's easily manipulated. That's one of the things I hate about strength of schedule, besides it not correlating to the quality of the team. It's also easily manipulated. I can make one. You can make one. You can say, Dave, make this team look better, no problem. And justify it, no problem. I can cheat on the data with strength of schedule, right? And so I said, okay, I'm not going to argue this anymore. Lane's talking about it. The nation's talking about it. So I went with the most unbiased odds maker out there, which is the closing line, right?
0: Mm-hmm.
15: The closing line is the most unbiased odds to win. And a lot of people don't realize that when they see that spread, when they see that money line, that is an odds to win that game. And if you interconnect them, even without the teams playing, you can create this massive spider web of closing lines that all interconnects, that judges strength of schedule. But more importantly, it judges strength of record, which is how well you did against that schedule. It's not the quality of the schedule that's important. It is what did you do relative to that schedule. And so I back tested closing lines Vegas closing lines basically for the last 5 years. And I created a strength of schedule and strength of record off of those. And so what it told me is Sankey is right. The SEC does have the toughest strength of schedule, unquestionably. But then when you look at their results versus that strength of schedule, their strength of record changes.
0: Mm.
15: Right? And so to me, we need to stop talking about strength of schedule as a part of the committee. It needs to be strength of record. It needs to be transparent. That's one of my goals, is creating a transparent one. But when you look at the numbers, the problem, we're trying to solve an issue, right, in terms of teams getting left out. And the solution seems to be expansion. I don't know where you sit on that, going to 16 or going to 24 or staying at 12. But personally, I don't need no 8-4 college football teams that lost a third of their games in my playoffs. I don't need it. They already got beat enough, right? The problem is currently we have a 10-2 playoff. And what I mean by that is we have 10 teams that are getting in on merit and two that are getting in on not merit. Those are the G6s. Right. And I know people go, Dave, what about Cincinnati? What about Cincinnati? Oh, they would have earned their way in the top 12. I think you and I would both agree that was a top 12 team. Right. No question. They earned on merit. But when you look at the closing lines and with the consolidation, UCF is gone. Right. They're gone. Cincinnati's gone. And then the NIL era, what started in 2023, and they can't keep the talent every single year by the strength of record that I used with those closing lines. The G6 teams are dropping in quality every single year. So if you take out those two G6s, okay, because they're basically guaranteed two spots, you take those out. Texas and Notre Dame gets in last year. Do we have anything to argue about?
0: No. I was the one, I mean, Dave, I mean, I lost a lot of money last year because I bet on Notre Dame to make the playoff. And I was probably the biggest I was the one that was arguing the most on every platform that I had about why Notre Dame should have gotten in. Now, this year, they did make the change, right? The committee has the new rule now. As long as Notre Dame's in the top 12, they're guaranteed to get into the playoff. But I'll be honest, you talk about strength of schedule, Dave. I looked at this schedule. I evaluated Notre Dame. They're not going to be in the top 12. They're going to be in the top 5, okay? Because they're probably not going to lose a game on this schedule this year.
15: Right, and so why not back that up, right? Because if you're a head coach, what's your number one job? Keep your job. If you're an athletic director, what's your number one job? Keep your job, right? So and if we're about to expand, now you're talking 17 games, so 12 regular season, 5 postseason, you're going to have to go through 5 top 25 teams to win a championship. Wouldn't you want to pad it? Wouldn't you want to make it easier? And so to me, with Notre Dame, you have top 10 talent. You have a 4-star offensive coordinator. You got a returning quarterback. You got a defense last year that was top 10 in the country. A lot of continuity coming back there. And you have it is a soft schedule, and I love it because their health is going to be better. Right?
0: Yep.
15: When you look at starts lost per snap, the SEC and the Big Ten lead the country in starts lost per snap because of injury. SEC is going to go up. So, yeah, you can poo-poo the strength of schedule, but there is Kirby Smart would love Notre Dame's strength of schedule. Kalen DeBoer would love it. Dan Lanning would love it. They would all love to be dealt those cards. So their guys are going to be healthy come playoff time. So I would agree with you. I thought Notre Dame belonged in, but you know something? Credit the committee. I think they got a little lucky. They get Miami in there, who did beat Notre Dame straight up. Miami makes the national semifinals. Really, the only beef I have is Indiana a couple years ago. They were 11-1 on just the worst strength of schedule that you could find, but the strength of record was okay. I still would have put Alabama Ole Miss in there. But if we didn't have those G6s, Alabama, Ole Miss gets in, so does Indiana. There's nothing to complain about.
0: Yeah.
15: Stay at 12, put it all on merit.
0: Dave, I can do this all night. I appreciate you, man. I mean, this is just great stuff. I mean, I'm so excited for this college football season. Like, I love betting the sport. I love live betting the sport. I think there's so many different aspects as, you know, you taking more an analytical approach, which I've started to do more so in my college football handicapping. And I think there's so many different ways to profit off betting college football, like the derivative markets, the prop markets, which are expanding across all of these sports books. So I can't wait to dive into everything that you guys are doing over there at Matrix Analytical even further, and look forward to chatting with you as we progress throughout the college football season. And I know you're doing stuff in the NFL now, so I can't wait to dive into that as well, Dave.
15: Oh, absolutely. Just give me a call. I'll hop on with you anytime, brother.
0: Thanks so much, Dave. Appreciate the time. There he is, Dave Bartu, Matrix Analytical. Check him out on Twitter at CFB Matrix. And it's really interesting what he did there by backtesting his model and going through the, not just the strength of schedule based on the closing lines with the Vegas markets, but also the strength of record, how you did versus that schedule. So really, really fascinating stuff. Speaking of college football, guys, our college football betting guide is out now. That's right. The VSiN College Football Betting Guide is here. 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
0: 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As Brandon Fodd is just on a whole nother level right now for the Arizona Diamondbacks. It is the bottom of the seventh inning. Arizona and the Dodgers are scoreless. And Fodd throws seven scoreless innings, 93 pitches, so he's likely done for the evening. Seven scoreless innings, only two hits allowed, two walks, and two strikeouts. Now, how good has Brandon Fodd been for the Arizona Diamondbacks? By the way, the hits were infield singles by Andy Páez to both hits were both infield singles by Andy Páez. Since, this is according to Bob Nightingale of USA Today, since Brandon Fodd was demoted to the minors and then came back up, he is 6-0 with a 1.32 ERA. I mentioned he has gone under 2.5 earned runs in 15 consecutive starts. You have to go back to April, the last time he allowed more than two earned runs in a start. Two or fewer in every start since April. 15 straight. Now it's going to be 16 straight, and we're going to cash this bet here tonight. I mean, this might be one of the stories in Major League Baseball that no one's talking about. How good Brandon Fodd has been. And on the other side, how bad have the Dodgers been over this stretch? You know, they acquired Turek Skubal in a trade. They ruined baseball, right? Because the Dodgers, the rich get richer. They haven't won a game since. And the problem hasn't been their pitching. Yamamoto's pitched great tonight. There were multiple times where the Diamondbacks had runners on base threatening to score. We talked about in the bottom of the fifth, if you had the Diamondbacks in the first five, you were guaranteed the push, but you wanted to win, right? And Yamamoto's out of the game now. The Diamondbacks are threatening here with two runners on in the bottom of the seventh. It seems like every inning, the Diamondbacks are getting runners on base, but they're just not scoring. Because the Dodgers' pitching has been fine. If you look over this seven-game stretch, they're just not hitting. They're averaging, if they get shut out here tonight, or even if they score one or two tonight, they're going to be averaging about three runs per game over this losing streak. And so, yeah, pitching is great, but if your offense is not coming together, you're not going to win many ball games. So the Dodgers right now, when you're seeing these prices of way too, almost $3 on the Dodgers, how can you lay that juice with this team? It's just not hitting right now. And I thought the best bet tonight was to back Brandon Fodd on this prop. I don't wish because it's still a scoreless game. The Diamondbacks could still lose this game, but maybe I should have had Diamondbacks first five plus a half a run. Maybe I should have bet the under in the first five or the under for the full game backing Yamamoto as well. But really, the handicap here was fading the Dodgers offense and backing Brandon Fodd, who has been absolutely elite for the Arizona Diamondbacks. Seven scoreless innings here tonight. Again, Dodgers and Diamondbacks are scoreless in the bottom of the seventh inning. Your live line right now is Dodgers minus 122. So despite the fact that the Diamondbacks are threatening here with two runners on in the bottom of the seventh, Dodgers being the Dodgers, they're still the favorite, especially if they get out of this and it's still scoreless going to the top of the eighth inning. And you're looking at their bullpen versus Arizona's bullpen, their lineup versus Arizona's lineup. If Brandon Fodd's out of the game, Dodgers certainly have a better chance to score some runs. We are scoreless in Seattle. It is the top of the second inning between the Rays and the Mariners. George Kirby on the mound for the Mariners and the Rays going with a bullpen day. Griffin Jacks was the scheduled starter here for Tampa. He was scratched earlier, and so they opened the game with Casey Legomina, who in the first inning gets one strikeout. He allows a hit, no walks, one strikeout. We talked earlier in the program with Angelo Maglioka from Sportsline about betting the first plate appearance props for some of these guys, and not just in this game, but in all Major League Baseball. We talked about in this game betting the strikeouts for all the batters in their first plate appearance that we expected to see in the first inning because it was an opener. And you know that a relief pitcher opening the game is just going to come in and is just going to throw gas and try and blow it by guys because he's only pitching that one inning. And so if you took the strikeout prop on Ward, Young, Arozarena, well, Arozarena struck out in the first inning, and so you cashed at a plus money price. If you sprinkled a little bit on all three of those players, you know, you might have came out ahead there, or if you just picked your spots on which player you wanted to do. I think it's a very interesting bet, and it's going to be very interesting to see who the Rays now come in with here in the second inning, if it is Legamina, or if they go to Steven Matz. If they do go to Steven Matz, I'm going to be looking at maybe Cal Raleigh or Emerson at the bottom of the lineup to strike out in their first at-bat, both lefties going up against the lefty, what could be in Steven Matz coming in here. Then you look at the price. I checked it earlier. You can get like plus 155 or plus 135, plus 155 on both players to strike out in their first plate appearance. And that would be something that I would look at. Again, depending on which pitcher is coming into the game here for Tampa as they continue with their bullpen day. Other games in progress right now. The White Sox with a 6-3 lead over the Guardians. They're in the top of the ninth inning there with the Guardians having a runner on and nobody out. Bottom of the ninth in St. Louis. The Rockies now with an 8-5 lead over the Cardinals. And St. Louis does have a runner on second with one out. And we mentioned the Dodgers and Diamondbacks are still scoreless. Arizona with two runners on, though, first and second with two outs here in the bottom of the seventh inning. All other games are final, including the Padres, a 3-2 win over the Astros. Tigers 8-0 over the Giants. The Rangers 5-1 over the Orioles. Brewers beat the Twins 4-3. Royals doubled up the Cubs 6-3. Nationals 8-2 over the Reds. Pirates 9-0 over the Mets. The Blue Jays in 11 innings, 7-5 winners over the Phillies. A's 7-3 over the Red Sox. Marlins 7-0 over the Angels. Yankees 5-4 over the Braves. Now, let me get to this Blue Jays game here for a moment. I would love to track the data. And full disclosure, this is something that is just coming to my mind right now as I'm looking at the score and I don't have the data handy. I can try and look it up as quickly as I can for you guys. But the teams, the road teams in extra inning games, right? I want to see how many of them win by, of their wins, how many of them are by more than one run. Because when we talk about extra inning games in baseball, right? When we talk about extra inning games in baseball, the road team with the ghost runner plays for more than one run, okay? You play for more than one run because it's so easy to score that one run because you can do it without even getting a hit, right? You bunt the guy over to third, then you hit a sac fly or a ground out or whatever, and the run scores. You get that ghost runner scoring without getting a hit. But when you're the road team, you can't just play. Like, if you're the home team and it's a tie game, you can play that way. You can, even though I hate the bunt, right? I hate giving up outs, right? Moneyball. But you can play for that one run. When you are the road team, you can't play for one run. You have to play for multiple runs. And so I'm curious, if you were just to live bet every time a game goes to extra innings, if you were to live bet the away team minus a run and a half, I wonder what your record is. I wonder what your record is. Let me see how many outs in the game, 54. Outs is greater than 54. I'm trying to search for this now to see if we can see how many times it's not showing up. I'm going to find this for you guys. I want to know the record of the, not just the road teams winning in extra innings, but I want to know how many times they cover a run and a half. And a lot of those times could be the team is actually an underdog in the game, right? And at any, even when you go to extra innings, there may be a slight dog because you expect the home team to walk it off or whatever, right? But if you play like an alternate spread of minus one and a half, how much profit are you making on that? Maybe this is the most profitable subset that we find in Major League Baseball. I'm going to find this for you guys. Brandon Fott is out of the game after 7 shutout innings. The Dodgers and Diamondbacks are scoreless. So congrats to all who tailed as we cash. Finally, a best bet here tonight with Brandon Fodd under 2.5 earned runs allowed at +120 as he goes 7 shutout innings. Jonathan Loaisiga is now in for the Diamondbacks in the top of the 8th in a scoreless game against the Dodgers. Coming up next, we're going to be joined by our good friend David Bearman. Betting with Bearman is the podcast, the newsletter as well. He's going to talk golf. David Bearman, one of the best when it comes to golf. You know, he's a frequent contributor here on VSiN. Going to get his take on the Wyndham Championship going into the final round here tomorrow. This is the final event of golf's regular season. That's right. FedEx Cup is about to get underway. So David Bearman will join me coming up next here on the show. I'm Scott Satterberg, always on Twitter at ScottsOnAir and at VSiN Live. 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
16: 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We're monitoring the late action here in Major League Baseball. We have cashed our bet on Brandon Fodd to go under 2.5 earned runs. So that was a big one for us there as he goes 7 shutout innings against the Dodgers. Right now, the Diamondbacks and Dodgers going into the 8th inning scoreless. And the Dodgers have just scored a run off of Jonathan Loaisiga. So go figure. Dodgers with a 1-0 lead now over the Arizona Diamondbacks, and Seattle has taken a 1-0 lead over the Tampa Bay Rays. So those are your late games in progress right now, the only two games in progress right now. We also have golf's final regular season event as we head towards the FedEx Cup playoffs. It is the Wyndham Championship in progress right now, and it is an interesting leaderboard where we have Michael Brennan atop at 16 under. Bo Hostler is also 16 under. Tom Kim next at 15 under. Alex Smalley at 14 under. And depending on who you want to bet, the odds across the sports books are very, very interesting. Let's head on out to the Progressive Guest Line and welcome in our good friend David Behrman, the Betting with Behrman podcast and newsletter. And David, earlier this week, you and I spoke about the Wyndham Championship, and one name that kept coming up from you is Tom Kim, who right now is one shot off the lead, plus 310 to win this event. Are you going with Tom Kim here in the final round tomorrow?
17: I gave him out on Wednesday at 36-1, and I'm sticking with Tom Kim. He was the hot name going into the Open Championship because he had just won the Scottish Open, and he finished third at the U.S. Open, which was almost his welcome to 2026 party that he was there. We were disappointed in the missed cut at the Open, to quote a guy like Jason Sobel, who I've had on my podcast as well. You don't swear off a guy that you like just because you did the research and he failed you 1 week. Don't abandon ship. We went right back with him. Tied for 20th in Minnesota 2 weeks ago. Now has four top 20s in his last six events. The issue that I told you on Wednesday that might stop him from winning is his putter. He's fifth on approach and on strokes gained approach. Gained strokes in 10 straight events, but the putter had been the issue. But you look what he's done in the Wyndham Championship. He's gained two shots on the field. He's eighth in putting. And if you had told me before the event that Tom Kim would be eighth in putting, I would have put everything on him because his approach game is as good as anybody. I said he's fifth overall. He's first in the field in approach. He's been losing shots against with the putter, but not this week. Plus two against the field. I got him at 36-1. I also am at the top 10 at 3-1, and I would play him tomorrow at 3-1 as well. And I also told you he's a name to watch at the FedEx Cup. I said he had to get in it. This event will absolutely put him in the top 30.
16: I was about to say, I think he's going to be in it here if he does win this event. If there's somebody outside of Tom Kim that you want to add to your card here, for maybe not an outright if we do think Tom Kim comes home, but anybody that you'd like to kind of rise up this leaderboard and finish in the top 5 or top 10, I don't want to lay too much juice on some of these leaders, but can you see somebody that's in like the 10 under range kind of rising up the leaderboard here in the final round?
17: The one name that I'll point to, and I believe he's at 11 under right now, and he had a share of the lead earlier today, Davis Thompson. I had played him this week in the 72 hole head-to-head matchup that he already won because the other guy missed the cut. I considered him for the outright because I was looking for somebody, Scott, when you and I spoke, that would be outside the top 70 in the FedEx Cup rankings that would need a really good week to get him into the top 70 so he can go on to Memphis. I wound up going with Mac Miser as the outright and took Davis Thompson as the guy that would win the matchup. Meanwhile, if you flip it, Davis Thompson's sixth right now. He had a share of the lead. He's a guy who's played extremely well lately. The reason he's 81st in the FedEx Cup and project to be in the top 50 after this week is because he had back-to-back really good finishes in Minnesota and Detroit, which has got him up to 81st. To give him a chance to get in the top 70. He's also played very well here with top 25s, each of his three attempts at this event. I think he does well again tomorrow. He faded down the stretch today, but he did have an albatross, something I've never done, something you've never done. So I can see him finishing in the top 5 tomorrow, if not potentially chasing the leaders. Obviously, that's not too far back, but he is somebody, I believe, at 13 under par that has a chance tomorrow as well.
16: So rain obviously played a role here on Saturday as there were multiple delays. I did look up the weather for Greensboro, North Carolina. We could have some more rain in the forecast here on Sunday. How do you think that might throw a wrench in some things?
17: It might throw a wrench because if you've already started it around and you need to stop your round. But if it does rain, it will soften up and there'll be pins that people can attack. So if you're somebody that is chasing right now, you don't want it to rain because you don't want the leaders to be able to go out there and chase and have these soft greens. You hope it stays out. If you're somebody that is in the lead, you don't mind a little bit of a delay, go out a little bit later and attack those pins. So I think that the potential for the rain could make it a shootout in the afternoon. Once it dries up, you have the soft greens, go out there and attack them. You could have four or five different guys in the mix late if it does rain earlier in the day.
16: All right. So we're going with the best bet, Tom Kim, about 3-1 as the outright. Is that what we're settling on?
17: We already have him at 35-1. I would absolutely take him again at 3-1. He is
16: not all of us have 35-1 here. Elite. Okay.
17: If you listen to the Better Day podcast, or if you listen to Tim and Matt on Tuesday night on VSiN, you'd have 35-1 like I do.
16: Yeah, that is very, very true. As we're talking to David Behrman. Betting with Behrman is the newsletter and podcast. He's on Twitter at David Behrman, frequent contributor here on VSiN Weekly, joining us on the Progressive Guest Line. Great when it comes to golf. Also, David, I know on your podcast and your newsletter, you've been doing your NFL previews, going division by division as we get up for the NFL season. The preseason just got underway with an exciting Hall of Fame game. We got some interesting news today that Laremy Tunsil, left tackle for the Washington Commanders, is going to be out for a large portion, if not all, of the regular season after suffering torn triceps in practice today. I say that that has a major impact on this Commanders team, and I think it's going to affect Jaden Daniels. But when you look at this NFC East division, where were you originally on the Commanders, and how much do you think losing Laremy Tunsil affects them? And if you do think it affects them, does that change your opinion on the other teams in the NFC East division?
17: I was on CBS Sportsline last week on Sportsline and on HQ, and we were discussing this specific division. I wasn't high on Washington. I took the under 7.5. I think their schedule is tough for a team that I think it's closer to what they did last year when they won five games compared to what they did in 2024 when they went to the NFC Championship game. And that's not saying I don't like Jaden Daniels. I just don't think he has the weapons around him. The defense has been bad in both years. You saw them give up 1 million points to the Eagles, the NFC title game. It was 31st in yards allowed and 32nd in points allowed last year, and I don't think they got much better. You add the Laremy Tunsil injury, and that just makes the offense take a step back because he is their best lineman. That's the protection for Daniel. You know, you got Scary Terry out there who's good, but he's also in his 30s now. I had taken the under 7.5 on the Commanders. This is not going to make me feel any better about them. If anything, it's going to make me feel stronger about my pick. As for the division itself, I went ahead and took the Dallas to win the division, even though I think Philadelphia is good, very good team that could absolutely win the Super Bowl. I just think people are underrating Dallas. You don't have that happen that often. Their offense is as good as anybody in football. The defense has gotten a little bit stronger. I think the schedule is out there where they can win 10 or 11 games and potentially knock off the Eagles and win that division. And, oh, by the way, it was a good tease out of you, Scott, because this coming Tuesday on the Betting with Behrman podcast, we have the Ringer's Raheem Palmer, who is going to preview the NFC East. That's the next podcast we're doing on Tuesday, an NFC East preview with Raheem.
16: I think it's fascinating because I know, and I tried to make this point earlier. Your opinion on one team in a division affects your opinion on every team in the division because they have those two games and play similar schedules. Aside from obviously where you finished last year, so if you like the under 7.5 on the Commanders, that means you got to tick up the Cowboys a little bit. You have to tick up the Giants a bit. You have to tick up the Eagles. And I think that this injury to Tunsil is going to be a really big blow here for Washington, a team like you that I was already down on, David. So, again, it's under 7.5 or pass on the Commanders' win total. David, appreciate the time, man. We look forward. Yep.
17: I was going to say, I had the under on the Commanders. I had the under on the Giants. I went over on the Cowboys. And I only went over on the Eagles because I think they got the better end of the schedule. The schedule's not as difficult as others. So, NFC East, Tuesday.
16: NFC East Tuesday on the Betting with Behrman podcast. 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Talk to you next week, David. Appreciate it.
17: Tom Kim, let's go.
16: There he is. Tom Kim, +310 right now.

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16: 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So this is the last Live Bet Saturday for me, and then we will move to Cashing Out on Saturday nights from 10 p.m. Eastern time to 1 a.m. Eastern time, where we will give you the trench reports, to get ready for the NFL games on Sunday. We'll go through our favorite prop bets, the fantasy football angles as well. We are in football season. It is upon us, and I'm very excited to go back to the Saturday night NFL preview show. 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

7 p.m. Eastern time. 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There's nothing better. I love live betting, and I love live betting Sunday Night Football with you guys as well. So just so very much looking forward to that. Very much looking forward to the start of the college football season, which will be here before we know it. Like, right, week zero is essentially, like, upon us in a few weeks. Yes, we're in the midst of the NFL season, but we have week zero and week one starting in college football, the 29th, maybe? I think it is what we're going to see. North Carolina and TCU in Dublin, Ireland. And, you know, North Carolina dealing with a little bit of, you know, off the field things, and we don't have to get into it, but definitely some things worth handicapping when it comes to college football that will be here in a few weeks. And speaking of college football, the VSiN College Football Betting Guide is here. 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You want to get your hands on that. I looked at it when it first came out, and it's a lot of consensus amongst a lot of VSiN hosts and analysts when it comes to how this college football season might play out. I absolutely cannot wait. This season, I'm going to talk about it, you know, during the week at times. You guys can follow me on Twitter as well, at Scott's On Air. But in addition to the trench reports that I do for the NFL, I am doing a college football trench report this year, which will help me break down some of the matchups, as well as look for prop angles and some sports books. And this is something that I'm going to dive further into this year. And I might be doing it with the NFL as well, especially when it comes to the trench reports. You can bet some of these sports books have team props, like team rushing yards. And I think that's a market that I'm going to dive further into this season, because we know, guys, you know, if you're just betting sides and totals the day of the game, it's incredibly difficult to beat the market, right? If you're originating and you're getting the CLV, that's different. But if you're waiting to Sundays or Saturdays and you're just betting sides and totals day of, very difficult to beat the market. However, if you have an angle on a derivative market or a prop market, you can be very successful at this. And that's what we try to do here on these programs, is try to find those angles for you, like we did here with the Brandon Fodd under 2.5 earned runs for the Arizona Diamondbacks against the Dodgers. Speaking of the Diamondbacks, they are threatening here. Bottom of the 8th inning with 2 outs. They have the bases loaded. LA with a 1-0 lead over the Diamondbacks as the Dodgers look to snap their 7-game losing skid. And right now, it is on the mound for the Dodgers. Kyle Hurt is in the game as the Diamondbacks have the bases loaded with 2 outs, bottom of the 8th inning. And let's see, Ryan Waldschmidt is up for the Arizona Diamondbacks. The Dodgers got a Kyle Tucker solo home run off of Jonathan Loaisiga in the top of the 8th inning. They did put a couple of runners on, but Loaisiga was able to get out of the jam. So the game is 1-0 right now as Arizona is threatening here in the bottom of the 8th inning. Just one other game in progress right now in Major League Baseball. It's the bottom of the 3rd inning in Seattle. The Mariners with a 1-0 lead over the Tampa Bay Rays. It was after Legomina, who was the opener for the Tampa Bay Rays, Cam Boozer, not that Cam Boozer, but Cam Boozer, a lefty, came in to pitch the second inning. And then I think it was Wells came in after the Tyler Wells is now in the game pitching for the Tampa Bay Rays. But the one thing that we wanted to look at was I wanted to bet, and I didn't do it. So, you know, I'm not going to say I got to win. If I got to win, I'll see how it played out. But I wanted to play the strikeout prop for
Cal Raleigh and for Emerson in their first at-bats going up against the lefty reliever. I didn't know who it was going to be. I thought it was going to maybe Steven Matz, but Boozer, okay. Well, Raleigh walked on four straight pitches, and then Emerson on an 0-2 pitch grounded into a fielder's choice. So did not get the strikeout prop on those two players. So interesting market, though. And they're always, a lot of these are always plus money. Sometimes you get really good plus money value on betting the first at-bat props for a lot of these players. And the way that I would look to handicap this is you can look at pitchers and how they do in the first inning of ball games, like how pitchers do the first time seeing a player in the lineup, the first plate appearance, and then look at how the batters do against that pitcher, the strikeout, the whiff rates, things like that. And it's fun to bet strikeout props with the pitchers, but a lot of the times those markets are just inflated because everyone's betting the strikeout props. But if you can look at the first, like target specific at bats and target specific players, batters, and do their strikeouts, with a lot of them being in the plus money ranges, you'll be able to have some nice profit, even if you go 1-1 or 2 or 1-2 in an inning. If you're getting plus 300 and you go 1-2, you know, like, just so look at the odds and handicap it accordingly. But I think it's a very, very interesting market. Taking a look at the schedule tomorrow here in Major League Baseball, the New York Yankees go for the three-game sweep of the Atlanta Braves with American League Cy Young favorite Cam Schlittler on the mound. Yankees a minus 150 favorite. Grant Holmes countering for the Atlanta Braves. I like the Yankees, and there's a lot of reasons to like the Yankees. Offense is looking decent right now. They're getting contributions from the youngsters, whether it's Spencer Jones or George Lombard, who hit his second home run in a week since being called up and replacing Anthony Volpe at shortstop. Now you'll have, they did the acquisition at the deadline. You get Luis Garcia, you get Iliot Ramos. Those guys are going to like kind of platoon. There's going to be, it's a righty pitcher on the mound here in Grant Holmes. So you'll have the better platoon here. The Yankees are more of a left-handed batting team. So you'll have Jazz back in the lineup. You'll have Garcia back in the lineup, right? Their offense should look good here against the Braves. And with Schlittler on the mound, I do like the Yankees here. Maybe it's just a Yankees first five bet or a Yankees team total bet, but I might as well just back Schlittler and go with the Yankees in the first five innings. They're minus 150 for the full game, though, here on Sunday. We'll be back with you, as I mentioned, tomorrow on Live Bet Sunday. Your Sunday night baseball game tomorrow night is the Astros at the Padres. That is your Sunday night baseball game. Tomorrow morning, you can start your day with the VSiN Weekend Morning Line with John Jastrzemski and Will Hill at 9 a.m. Eastern Time. At noon, Ready, Set, Bet has everything you need to get covered for the day's slate. Femi Abebefe and Joe Serralo will have all the live action and the best in-game betting angles all afternoon on Live Bet Sunday. And then yours truly, myself, I will join you tomorrow night. New time. That's right. 6 p.m. Eastern time. I will be back here on Live Bet Sunday to take you through the remainder of the late slate in Major League Baseball, get you ready for Sunday night baseball as well. We'll also take an early look at preseason week one in the NFL as that gets underway coming up on Thursday. And then it is the return of Cashing Out with Dustin Sweetelson. So you don't want to miss that as we are in football mode right here on VSiN. I'm Scott Sadenberg. Hit me up on Twitter at Scott's On Air, ScottsOnAir. 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
9: A quiet residential neighborhood erupts in chaos. Carmine Galante, the feared boss of the Bonanno crime family, lies dead, his cigar still clutched between his teeth.
10: Masked men walked into Joe and Mary's luncheonette in Brooklyn today and gunned down Carmine Galante, a man believed to be the most powerful mafia chieftain in the country.
9: The execution sent shockwaves through the criminal underworld and set the stage for one of the most pivotal criminal cases in New York City history. From the minds behind the acclaimed television series comes Law and Order: Criminal Justice System. This isn't a scripted drama. These are real stories.
11: What you need to know.
4: The Red Sox 9-game winning streak ended in Boston today. The A's beat them 7-3. It was the Yankees at home, downing Atlanta 5-4. Gerrit Cole over Chris Sale. San Diego has defeated Houston 3-2. The Dodgers have just one hit. They've lost seven in a row. They're in a scoreless tie at Arizona in the top of the seventh inning. Also in progress on Fox TV in the AL Central, the White Sox at home lead Cleveland in the top of the eighth 5-3. Kyle Shanahan of the 49ers will coach their preseason opener on Thursday. He's been limited in camp after last month's car accident. Washington tackle Laremy Tunsil suffered a torn triceps during a drill in practice today. He'll likely need surgery. Eagles tackle Lane Johnson says this will likely be his final NFL season. Ravens wide receiver Zay Flowers day-to-day with a bruised quad. Tennis number one Aryna Sabalenka beaten in a fourth rounder in Toronto. I'm Steve DeSager.
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13: Happy having too much fun on this big Saturday in the sports world, Fox Sports Saturday. Hartman and Harper with you. And we're having out having a good time once again live from the Fox Sports Radio studios. Keeping our eye right now on this Dodgers-Arizona Diamondbacks game. No score now. We're still in, we're in the seventh inning right now. Yamamoto pitching very well. He ended up with 5 2/3, gave up 3 hits, no runs. They have taken him out of the game. But the Dodgers offense is just non-existent today. They have 2 hits in this game, both by Andy Páez. So here we had Tarek Skubal traded to the Dodgers for 3 minor leaguers. And they weren't even like top Dodger minor leaguers. Right. So MLB.com ranks all the prospects for all the teams in the major leagues. The 3 guys that the Dodgers traded amongst Dodger prospects were ranked 5th, 7th, and 17th for the best left-hander in baseball.
14: Right.
13: So the immediate response was predictable. They've ruined baseball. Well, yeah. now you've guaranteed we're going to have a complete shutdown of baseball because the Dodgers. And I'm like, well, wait a second. Nobody else could come up with a better deal than that. Why was this deal done on a Saturday? The trade deadline's Monday. If ever a deal was going to be waited to the last second,
14: right,
13: it would be the Skubal deal to see the most you can absolutely get if indeed you're going to trade Tarek Skubal. I mean, you're going to get as much as you possibly can. So there was a lot of weird things about that. But here's what's happened since. Dodgers haven't won a game since that deal in which they ruined.
14: Curse.
13: The baseball gods or whatever. So I want to get your thoughts on this whole dynamic with this Dodgers dominance because for us, there are old people that remember this is the same thing that happened when free agency began in the mid-70s. The Yankees took full advantage.
14: Sure.
13: They went out and got Reggie Jackson. They got Goose Gossage. They got Dave Winfield. They just were collecting all the top free agents, paying them more money, and everyone hated the Yankees for doing that. They won a couple of championships. They also lost a lot of seasons. There's no guarantee of anything.
14: Right.
13: I remind everyone, if you look at the last 2 years, the Dodgers have dominated baseball. Opening series 2 years against the Padres. They now have 2 games and won a best of 5 series.
14: That's right.
13: Game 4 is at Petco. They are ready to celebrate in the gas lamp because the Dodgers have a bullpen day in a game they have to win on the road, and they did.
14: Yeah.
13: And last year, Miggy Rojas, 2 outs away from losing the series, Miggy Rojas hits a home run. Biggest home run in Dodgers history.
14: Yes.
13: Sorry, Kirk Gibson and I was at that game. Sorry, this was the biggest home run in Dodgers history. Save the day, 9th inning, 2 outs away from losing the World Series. So if those things don't happen, we're not even talking anything about the Dodgers. So
14: right.
13: You think this is overplayed about one team's dominance in terms of acquiring top talent that has ruined an entire sport?
14: I don't know that it's ruined the sport. I do think, and look, it's within the rules. So at a certain point, you just be like, it's allowed, right? I think when you're doing we're paying Shohei $2 million a year, and then it's going to be 68 on the back end or what, you know.
13: And by the way, they did that also with the Kyle Tucker contract,
14: right,
13: with the Edwin Diaz contract. It's all deferred money.
14: I think, I'll be like, as a baseball fan, I think that sucks. I think that sucks. I also think, it's allowed. You could be like, why aren't other teams doing it? Sure. The Dodgers obviously have a money advantage over a lot of other teams. There are also a lot of other teams that don't spend as much as they could, right? And I know things have become more complicated with tax and everything, but I don't love it as a baseball fan. I also recognize, like, to your point, this unbeatable team in baseball that's ruined baseball damn near lost one of the greatest World Series ever.
13: Absolutely.
14: Well, I mean, arguably the greatest World Series we've seen definitely in a long time. But, yeah, they're, a swing in the bat away from not winning a championship last year, right? And so I think baseball has a lot more problems than just what the Dodgers are doing. But at the same time, I don't fault them for it. I don't like it. The Skubal trade is simply, to me, the reason there wasn't a better offer is because everyone thinks it's a rental. So you're not going to give up all these prospects.
13: By the way,
14: he
13: may
14: him.
13: Still be a rental. Skubal keeps talking about the fact I never wanted to leave Detroit.
14: Right. There's, I mean, they still have people to pay think him. He's going to go back.
13: Right, which seems weird if you're right. not. I mean, they were screwing him on the arbitration right. thing where yeah. they were $13 million apart, and he ended up they ended up losing. Obviously, right. he won.
14: Yeah.
13: You wouldn't pay him now, but you'll pay him next year.
14: Right. Like, to me, people who are mad about the Scooble acquisition, and I'm not a Dodger fan by any means. Like, I don't want the Dodgers to win. I don't, like, I'm not this person who moved to L.A. and decides, like, oh, I'll make the Dodgers my team. Like, no, I'm an Atlanta Braves fan. I have been my whole life. My dad's from Atlanta. Like, I watched them on TBS growing up. That's who I love, right? At the same time, I didn't look at the Scooble trade and go, oh, the Dodgers are ruining baseball. I thought, all right, no one else wants to offer more than that. It's not like the Tigers, like, how do we get him to the Dodgers? It was, we got to bring in prospects for a market that shockingly is not very high.
13: But how did the Brewers and the Rays, the other two teams that everyone pointed to as the most likely destination right. for Scooble, not come up with a decent exactly. offer when that was yeah. it?
14: Like, you want to talk about the Tucker deal? You want to talk about the Shohei deal? I think that sucks, and I think it sucks for baseball. You want to talk about the Scooble trade? That's just, no one else stepped up.
13: Mm-hmm.
14: That I don't, like, there's no part of me that's like, this is BS. The Dodgers are ruining baseball. I don't look at that at all. I think the Shohei thing sucks in terms of how the contract is structured. But also, it's allowed. They were smarter. I just think it sucks.
13: All right. Speaking of Shohei Ohtani, he has been the overwhelming favorite to win MVP again. Yeah. And it's always hard to argue against him. I mean, he has an OPS well above 900 and an ERA below 2. Yeah. I mean, so there is no one to compare him to.
14: Right.
13: It does come to the point, like with Michael Jordan, where they decided, well, we just can't give it to him every year. We'll give it to Charles Barkley 1 year or Karl Malone 1 year. And it's like, that's ridiculous. Yeah. Wayne Gretzky won 8 straight MVP awards in the NHL.
14: As he should.
13: As he should, right. right? He's the most valuable player in the league, yeah. all right? That's the idea. So I never idea. But now all of a sudden they're coming up with this idea that Pete Crow Armstrong, because he has a high war, and I still don't understand the dynamics of war,
14: exactly.
13: Is now, according to the odds makers, actually past Shohei in terms of the odds to win the MVP award. It could be fatigue. By the way, Ohtani not only has won 4 MVP awards, all of them unanimous. Think about this. Even Barry Bonds, who won 7 MVPs, only once was he unanimous.
14: Right.
13: No one's ever been unanimous more than once, and this guy's been 4 times. But there could be a disqualifier for Pete Crow Armstrong. I saw this interview because I saw the quote and I said, all right, somebody took this out of context, okay? And then I saw the interview. So he was doing an interview and the name of Babe Ruth came up.
14: Mm-hmm.
13: And he said that he spoke to someone who made a serious argument that he buys into that Babe Ruth actually never existed. There was no such person as Babe Ruth. That mm-hmm. George Herman Babe Ruth never actually existed.
14: Mm-hmm.
13: Okay. So no matter how much film there is of the Babe, whether it's playing for the Yankees or mm-hmm. when he had the throat cancer and he could barely talk at his mm-hmm. farewell at Yankee Stadium, all fake. And he was dead serious because I wanted to see his, like, are you laughing right now?
14: Yeah,
13: like,
14: you know, a bit,
13: like,
14: yeah.
13: you know, the idea, you see the numbers and like, there's no way this guy, the guy like that existed or right. and that kind of, no, he's dead serious. Pete Crow Armstrong believes that Babe Ruth never existed. So would that be a disqualifier for you if you're filling out your MVP vote ballot for Pete Crow Armstrong?
14: I believe that Shohei Ohtani is the best player in baseball, maybe the best player we've ever seen, right? Like, I mean, to me, he's the best player I've ever seen.
13: Well, there's no one to compare him to. Yeah. And when people try to make the Babe Ruth comparison, it's ridiculous yeah. because Babe Ruth was a pitcher and then he became an outfielder.
14: Right.
13: The idea, there may have been like his last year with the Red Sox, there was a little overlap, but not an entire career, which is what we've seen with Shohei.
14: Right. And so to me, Shohei Ohtani is 100% the MVP.
13: Yeah.
14: Like, so this wouldn't affect how I vote
13: yes.
14: for or against Pete Crow Armstrong. What I would say, and I'm saying this as respectfully as I possibly can, I am not interested in a 24-year-old's opinion of what happened over 100 years ago.
13: Mm-hmm.
14: There is no part, like, in the NBA, we went through this with Tyler Hero. Tyler Hero was like, oh, there's some history things. Like, shut up. Okay? There's no part of me that because Pete Crow Armstrong heard a convincing argument that Babe Ruth wasn't real.
13: Right. Never existed.
14: I I hate when people do this. Okay. I hate when someone says an NBA player says something, they go, you know what? Shut up and dribble. In this case, I will make an exception. Just shut up and go play baseball. like that is so stupid.
13: Oh, he was dead serious. How about this? You want to hear this? Don Mattingly. When Don Mattingly had his first breakout year with the Yankees in 1984, won the batting title that year. He played a little bit, but this was his first full year, wins the batting title. This is a true story. He's surrounded by New York media, and they are telling him that you may be the best first baseman the Yankees have had since Lou Gehrig. Mm-hmm. And he said, who? He was dead serious. That's a kid from Indiana.
14: Yeah.
13: And they're like, they were laughing at first, and he was looking at him like, did I say something funny? And they're like, you've been with the Yankees for this year, third year. You've never heard of Lou Gehrig.
14: You never looked out at the numbers that are out there.
13: He was on first base. He literally had no idea who Lou Gehrig was. Zero idea. One of the things I've appreciated over the years is athletes that know their stuff. Mm-hmm. I had the good fortune in 1989, when Pete Rose, the investigation began on Pete Rose gambling. He was the manager of the Reds at the time. And I knew he knew my partner at the time. So I went down to Dodger Stadium, introduced myself, told him my partner. He's like, oh, how's the steamer doing? Pete couldn't have been nicer. The next day, I was back at the ballpark. And I'm trying to get an interview with Pete, but I'm standing, it's before the game, he's talking to the media, all these national media people are following around with cameras and everything else, and Pete's just sitting in the dugout talking to somebody. And I'm all the way down at the end of the Reds, of the visiting dugout at Dodger Stadium by the bat rack. Pete gets up, he walks right by me without even hesitating. He goes, hey, Steve, how are you doing? Like, how does he remember my name? Right. I know I introduced myself yesterday, but and I looked at him. I said, Pete, do you have some time to talk some baseball? He goes, come with me, kid. So we go into the office, the visiting manager's office. He closes the door.
14: Uh-huh.
13: I turn on my tape recorder and we talk baseball. Now I'm a stats over thing. He knew every number. He wasn't making up stuff. I know when people are guessing.
14: Yeah.
13: Pete was like, he knew his numbers. He knew, everything was right on cue. I'm like in dreamland talking to Pete. Finally, I get to the end of the interview. I'm like, so Pete, it must be very satisfying for you that you have so much support right now. And he goes, well, why wouldn't I? I haven't done anything wrong. So this is my very first radio on-air radio job, right? Yeah. 1989, little K-Fox radio. So we finished the interview and I open the door and it is like 50 people deep with media people.
14: Yeah.
13: And I'm completely anonymous. I'm like getting my way through this crowd. And they're like yelling out, Pete, Pete, Pete, Pete. And Pete says, I just did my one interview for the day. And everyone's turning around like, who are you? And I'm like, Steve Hartman, yeah. K-Fox Radio. I love Pete. Yeah. I my love of that man was... knew no boundaries.
14: Yeah.
13: I never forgot that.
14: I don't, just because you play baseball and you're a great baseball player, I don't expect you to know everything. I don't expect you to know the history of the game.
13: But you should have at least an appreciation.
14: Agreed.
13: Most do.
14: Yes. Most do.
13: Kobe did. LeBron does. Yeah. Jordan. I think they appreciate those that were before them.
14: You know what? Because this has been an issue in the NBA where you have a lot of, retired players taking cracks at today's game and everything. And someone I genuinely appreciate so much is Allen Iverson.
13: Yeah.
14: Allen Iverson
13: loves
14: the hell out of some current basketball.
13: Yeah.
14: He appreciates the talent. He's not threatened by it.
13: How did a guy that size average over 41 minutes a game for his entire career?
14: He's a warrior. He's just unbelievable.
13: I think he's one of the most underrated players in the history of the NBA.
14: Absolutely. But what I love about it is there is, like you said, there's this appreciation of what came before you and what has come after you, which I think is so big for sports. Whether you're a baseball player, NFL player, NBA player, doesn't matter. I think you should have that because who set the stage for you and who you're setting the stage for. All that matters. It's all this big relationship that works together. But there is this thing, and I know it's just an internet rage bait thing, but in the case of Pete Crow Armstrong saying, like, oh, I've heard that Babe Ruth wasn't real, and I believe it. There is this thing where it's like, ooh, younger player or no, younger person discovers player from 25 years ago. And it's like, oh, let's see if they can impress me. And I know it is just trying to elicit a reaction that then you yell at the person online and all this. I understand that whole thing. But there is a part of me where it's like, and no offense to anyone, there might be plenty of younger people out there who are way smarter at this than I am. I'm not interested. I'm just not interested. Like, you got to go through a certain level of studying this stuff and being crazy about this stuff before, like, I'm going to hear your theory about Babe Ruth didn't actually exist. You want to question because we don't have, like, video of Wilt's 100-point game? I'll have a conversation with you. I don't think they made it up. I also don't think it was some great heroic hit. Like, everyone's mad at Bam Adebayo. It's like, by all accounts, they were doing the same thing for Wilt.
13: Yeah.
14: Like, that's how he got to 100.
13: Exactly.
14: Like, I don't have, like...
13: That in Hershey, Pennsylvania, a neutral court. It's nobody there, 1,500 people.
14: It's amazing how many people
13: claim they were there,
14: even though, it's about 1,500 people. But yeah, like, this whole idea of, like, I don't... And I also think part of it, and granted, I don't know what this interview was, where this came from. Part of it is like, all right, we're going to ask about the history. Like, that's not Pete Crow Armstrong's job.
13: Right.
14: Right? I would prefer you don't say something stupid like that when asked, but that's also like his job's to hit a baseball right now, and he's really good at that. But no, this would not prevent me from voting him MVP if I had to vote. What would prevent me from voting him MVP is Shohei Ohtani exists.
13: All right, so Ohtani is in, but yes, I did see the interview, and I thought it was a joke until I saw the interview, and I'm like, wow, Pete, the pride of Harvard Westlake, one of the premier high schools here in Southern California.
14: Maybe that history department needs a little update.
13: I need to check that out. All right, we get back to the NFL. Yes, we have training camps opening around the league. We're getting into our first full week of preseason football. What do we need to see happen between now and the start of the season, especially with some of the new coaches and the new systems that are being put into place? I got one quarterback in mind that needs to show something dramatically different to be considered elite. Who is he? You'll find out. This is Fox Sports Saturday.
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4: Steve Hartman, Zach Harper with you here, Fox Sports Saturday. Just having a good time hanging out, talking sports. That's what we do. Talk sports all day. People ask me, do you ever get tired about talking sports? No.
5: No.
4: No.
5: No, it's the best job in the world.
4: What? Getting tired of talking sports? People understand. It's funny. I do the Sunday show, yeah. Which when we were into the NFL, so it's our end zone radio.
5: Yeah.
4: I mean, you talk about a dream. Like, okay, so we got multiple games on here in the right. studios, and my job is to update you on the games. Okay. That's not really a job.
5: No. Something you would be doing for free.
4: Right. I just like, if I had multiple TVs at home, I'd right. be doing this at home, but yeah. I'm just have the mic on, so everything else. Speaking of the NFL, there is one player who, by the way, is in the news as of recently because he just got engaged to Madison Beer, mm-hmm. which is not a bad thing.
5: Right.
4: And that's Justin Herbert. Mm-hmm. And, you know, Justin Herbert is very interesting to me. When he was at Oregon, his senior year, they went to the Rose Bowl. And he didn't finish top 10 in the Heisman voting. I thought that weird. I have a Heisman vote and have had one for years. And I thought, that's why didn't he get more support?
5: Yeah.
4: You know, he's like a three-year starter at that point. And by the way, every year, new offensive coordinator, they had a different system. Coaches were coming and going at Oregon at the time and everything else. I thought, this guy's held up pretty good.
5: Yeah.
4: And then I remember watching somebody break down Herbert during his time at Oregon on what was wrong with Justin Herbert. Because mm-hmm. you look at this, you know, 6'6", God, you know, type of guy, big arm, the whole shebang.
5: Yeah.
4: And this guy had the multiple pressure passes, where he was off on these passes. Mm-hmm. Like he's either behind the receiver, late on the throw, just a myriad of throws. I thought, well, you're just cherry picking, you know, like bad throws. I mean, everyone's got bad throws. Seemed to be a pattern here. Mm-hmm. So now we have Justin Herbert in the NFL. When people talk about the top five quarterbacks in the league, everyone always includes Justin Herbert.
5: Right.
4: Always. It's like, you know, you sit there, you got Mahomes, you got Kelly, you got Lamar Jackson, you got Joe Burrow, you got Justin Herbert. Really? Justin Herbert? Have you seen his three playoff games he's had? I'm sorry. Am I missing something right now?
5: That stat's pretty incredible. You've seen his three playoff games.
4: Yeah, I mean, you know, at some point you're like, this is year seven for him now in the NFL.
5: Yeah, this will be year seven.
4: Yeah, year seven.
5: Yeah.
4: Okay, so yeah, big thumbs up on Madison Beer. No question about that.
5: Sure.
4: That's a completed pass. But at some point, if you're going to be in the conversation with the best quarterbacks in the NFL, at least one playoff win. I mean, I sort of kidded a couple of years ago. He's turning into Philip Rivers 2.0. And I love Philip on a personal level. I knew Philip for many years, and he's a great guy to engage with. But, you know, the fact was, and he never missed a start. That was the amazing thing about Rivers. He never, literally, from the first start that he had as a quarterback with the Chargers, never missed a single game. Yeah. But during the decade of the 2010s, he had a losing record for an entire decade. Well, how can you be an elite quarterback when you have a losing record for an entire decade?
5: I'm not saying he didn't contribute to this, but he was in a lot of situations. It was like, all right, you got 50 seconds. You're on your own 20.
4: Yeah.
5: No timeouts. Go ahead.
4: Yeah.
5: Go do it.
4: Yeah. It's like, well, again, I mean, you could say he didn't have great players. That's all fine. Okay.
5: Yeah.
4: That's fine. But I mean, honestly, Justin Herbert compared to Philip Rivers at this point, it's like Rivers looks like Tom Brady. So am I off on this? Are you one of those guys that said, well, forget it. Just, you know, eyeball test. Watch him throw the ball. Watch what he can do on the field. Yes, he is an elite quarterback. And to me, at some point, you know, the results have to match the hype.
5: Yeah, I completely agree. I mean, his first 3 years were great.
4: Yes.
5: His first three, I mean, at least in terms of the numbers he was putting up, right? Yeah. Playoffs, there was no success there, and he barely was there. But
4: no, he was in that Jacksonville game, the biggest collapse.
5: I mean, he has more interceptions than he has playoff games played.
4: Yes.
5: Let alone hasn't won a game. I think the idea of Justin Herbert's awesome.
4: That's a perfect way to say it, Zach. The idea of Justin Herbert.
5: And I think that's where this year with Mike McDaniel taking over the offense.
4: And there you are, changing that offense dramatically.
5: As you have to.
4: The idea of making, when Miami was clicking.
5: Yeah.
4: Is get rid of the ball quick. I mean, that's the whole thing, and you could break a big play. Of course, when you have a Tyreek Hill,
5: it helps
4: to break big plays, and they don't have Tyreek Hill. You know, they have some. No one has Tyreek Hill.
5: Right.
4: But anyway, but also, I mean, Tua was not a guy with a big arm.
5: Right.
4: You know, but he was about accurate passes, you know, getting guys on the run. I mean, that's the whole West Coast offense. I mean, that's what Joe Montana did, you know, get Rice and Taylor crossing and get them on the right spot so they can run with the ball.
5: Yeah.
4: That's what they're working on right now. Yeah.
5: I think Herbert has the chance to really prove something this year of like, yes, all this hype is legitimate. And I do think system matters, coach matters, offense coordinator matters, teammates obviously matter. But there's a certain point where like, man, you got to win some playoff games. One, you got to get to the playoffs, but two, you got to win some playoff games.
4: Yeah. And you have a great coach in Jim Harbaugh.
5: Yeah. And I'm not a Mike McDaniel guy as a head coach.
4: But he did wonders with the 49ers.
5: As a coordinator, he's great.
4: Yeah, I mean, he made Deebo Samuel a superstar.
5: Yeah. And so if it doesn't come together this year and it's not because, the team got a bunch of injuries.
4: Yeah.
5: Yeah, like that's you now get into, is he just a, you know, Kirk Cousins with better PR at that point. Like that may be the case for Justin Herbert if they don't show that they're part of that AFC conversation.
4: All right, on the other side, I want to get your power rankings in the AFC. But first, let's find out what is trending right now with Steve DeSager.
6: We got an update on Dodgers Diamondbacks in a moment. One thing I would add, and I think it's two separate conversations with Justin Herbert. No, he's not a top five, and of course results need to come. What I object to, not with this conversation, but I constantly hear, Herbert's not good because he hasn't won a playoff game. So what you're saying is he's responsible for all the playoff losses? That's not close to true. Because that first playoff game they had at Jacksonville, one of the biggest blown leads in postseason history, the quarterback had 30 points scored on the road and he didn't have an interception thrown. So I think Brandon Staley's defense literally not getting a single stop the entire second half.
4: So I understand what you're saying about that playoff loss.
6: Right. So I'm saying,
4: he's
6: if
4: last
6: you want to
4: two,
6: say,
4: do you say he played well?
6: No. I'm going back to what I keep hearing. Right. They're saying because he hasn't won a single playoff game, he's not good. I'm saying so if the field goal at the end by Jacksonville was missed at that playoff game, right, then you're not talking at all?
4: Here's what's always interesting to me about the NFL. For some reason, quarterback is the only position they have the win the losses.
6: Mm-hmm.
4: What? What happened? That's not like a pitcher where you get credit for a win or loss.
5: We should do that to kickers.
4: And the amazing thing is, like Tom Brady, remember the year where he got hurt in the opening game? They won that game. He gets 1-0. It's like, he threw a...
6: He didn't pitch five innings.
4: He didn't get plus. Thank you. He didn't get the five innings. How does he get credit for that win? Ridiculous stat in football.
6: I agree. I wish the conversation, like you spent time on this cover. I wish more conversations, not just about Herbert, anything, actually had some details.
4: Yeah.
6: Because you can't say he's responsible for all the losses. Because that leads me to believe you either don't remember or didn't see that playoff game. There was an obvious reason why they lost.
4: But even in that Jacksonville game when the wheels fell off, he had opportunities to make plays in the second half to right the ship, and he wasn't able to do it.
6: Right. I still say a defense that literally doesn't get a single stop the entire half.
5: That's tough.
6: Might be more responsible for that loss.
4: But they had a defensive genius as their head coach at the time. Remember that?
6: Do you remember that Brandon Staley, who had never been a head coach and was given a 4-year contract, needless to say, he didn't make it to year 4. Do you remember that he kept firing the people around him on his staff his defense and kept himself as the defensive play caller?
4: Do you know I was at his final game? I took my boys to Vegas because they wanted to see the Chargers, both Charger fans, in Vegas.
6: Gave up 60.
4: And the first half was 42-0, I believe. And this is the worst part. It's one thing to get razzed when you're decked out in Chargers gear by the Raider fans, but even worse is to have them say, we're so sorry. like that, feeling sympathy.
5: That's the meanest trash talk you can have.
4: That was the low of lows. Like, they're like, oh, we're so sorry.
6: Which actually brings a bigger point to play here. After the Chargers have moved to Los Angeles, I'm tempted to say it is night and day, the spending that has gone on with this franchise of what they've become that they weren't in San Diego. Mm-hmm. Clearly, they are a more valuable franchise.
4: You know why that is? Because the league, first of all, do you understand that Dean Spanos had no say in the Jim Harbaugh hiring, that the league demanded that he make that hire?
6: This is a superb hire.
4: And by the way, Jim Harbaugh was walking out the door because they weren't going to give him what he wanted, and the league stepped in and told the Chargers, you're not blowing this league. That's why at the introductory press conference for Jim Harbaugh, Dean Spanos looked like he was going to throw up because he couldn't believe what he was going to have to pay out of his pocket for that coach.
6: The spending that has gone on is not just Harbaugh. It's like the Bosa contract or the people they've paid on the current roster, creating their own, years they really didn't have their own practice place in San Diego, and now by LA Airport they have a great place with offices and practice, and all of this spending only as they're the Los Angeles Chargers. And then there's the Los Angeles Dodgers, who have lost 7 games in a row, had Yoshinobu Yamamoto on the mound tonight, 107 pitches thrown, came out throwing scoreless ball in the 6th inning. Dodgers finally take the lead after he leaves on a Kyle Tucker home run in the top of the 8th. It's now 1-0 LA at Arizona.
4: Kyle Tucker's on fire. By the way, he's getting paid $81 million next year. According to Baseball Reference, of course, most of it's deferred, but right now it says $81 million.
6: Yes, he'll get up close to 250 with the batting average by the end of this season. The White Sox have won 6-3 at home over Cleveland. The White Sox in the AL Central had entered with just a 2-game edge over Cleveland and Minnesota. As for the other late game, and this is really going to go on a while, Seattle at the end of 2 is up 1-0 on the Tampa Bay Rays. Now, the Rays are the first-place team in the AL East. The Yankees were 4.5 back to start the day. Boston was 5 back. A's beat Boston 7-3, ending the Red Sox 9-game winning streak. Yankees over Atlanta 5-4. Toronto won in 11 innings at Philadelphia 7-5. Wins for Milwaukee and Kansas City. Wins for the Padres and Texas. WNBA victories for Minnesota and Indiana. And Washington Commanders tackle Laremy Tunsil suffered a torn triceps during a drill in practice. He will likely need surgery. Back to you.
4: All right, Mr. DeSager, great job as always. Appreciate your time hanging out with us today. And by the way, if you missed any of today's show, you want to catch the podcast, just search Fox Sports Radio wherever you get your podcasts. 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All right, Zach, so right now when you look at the AFC, give me your top 3, top 5 as far as your personal favorites to reach the Super Bowl.
5: I mean, number 1, I'm going Patriots. I know that's not fun for a lot of people, but I love the A.J. Brown, as long as he plays. I love the A.J. Brown addition. I think the pass rush is going to be great. Drake May, another year. Like, I think that is the best.
4: All right, so you think the Vrabel offseason stuff is a zero factor?
5: I don't think those guys care. I don't think that organization cares. I think it's...
4: the media cares, and they'll continue to bring it up.
5: Media cares, but there is a great... like, that organization has had scandal after scandal after scandal for years, right? They have always managed to put it behind them. Now, granted, Vrabel is different than Belichick, and Drake May is no Tom Brady, but I think that the culture within that organization will find a way to just... we're going to compartmentalize that.
4: I believe in New England. I mean, my gut feeling is they'll take a step back before they take a step forward. I remember the 49ers when they won their first Super Bowl the next year, strike short and year, they were 3-6.
5: Yeah.
4: And then the next year, right back in the playoffs and rattled it off. I guess the big question is schedule, because obviously last year they were afforded, no fault of their own, the easiest schedule any team had had since the 99 Rams, who of course went on to win the Super Bowl that year. And then, obviously, their offense in the postseason going against better defenses really struggled.
5: Absolutely. Really struggled. I would expect that out of a young quarterback. I think now with this experience, I just think that experience matters. Yes, they're going to have a
4: I love the fact you got New England at number one. All right, who's number two?
5: I think talent-wise, although I do not believe in them in a playoff setting necessarily, but I think Buffalo's just got to be there. Like, Buffalo is in the mix. And then number three, I got to go. I think Patrick Mahomes is still the best.
4: I was going to say,
5: I got to go. Like, they just had such bad luck in close games last year.
4: All right, so Kelsey should not be playing anymore. He's got the dad bod now. Yeah, everyone's sure talking does. About the dad.
5: Yeah.
4: I mean, and he's made no, his offseason has been, he got married, he's been partying, he's doing his podcast, everything else. He's not in shape, obviously, to play football right now. Andy Reid's not too concerned about it. But I guess the question, because I said before the Chiefs lost to the Eagles, first of all, I predicted they would get blown out in that game before the game.
5: Yeah.
4: And but for that game, I said, not only will the Chiefs lose big tomorrow, this will be the last Super Bowl game that Patrick Mahomes ever plays in.
5: I think he's too good. I just think he's too good for that to be true. I'm not saying they win the AFC this year. I just think
4: his supporting cast has diminished
5: for sure
4: dramatically.
5: Absolutely. Absolutely.
4: And here's the thing. Tom Brady was able to take obscure players, Julian Edelman, or, I mean, it doesn't matter, and suddenly make them stars. And look, Patrick Mahomes was afforded the dynamic duo of Kelsey and Tyreek Hill to begin his career. I mean, you pick your poison. I mean, how do you prepare for that back in the day?

0: The Broncos have been my favorite because 2 years ago, I predicted the Broncos would make the playoffs with their rookie quarterback, Bo Nix, one of my few predictions that was right. I'm one of the worst prognosticators in the history of sports talk radio, well documented. But I don't understand because they have the defense.
1: Yeah.
0: I mean, they unfortunately lost their starting quarterback for that. You don't think they would have beaten the Patriots at home if they had their starting quarterback?
1: Absolutely.
0: The way that game was played?
1: Yeah.
0: Come on.
1: And adding Jaden Waddle, that matters. He's good. Like, he's another one of those guys that, you know, consistency has not been his friend. But with him, with Sutton, there's enough there that I'm shocked at how many people think, oh, yeah, this team's going to.
0: So you see three teams coming out of the AFC West in the playoffs?
1: I'm not convinced the Chargers are going to be there.
0: Really?
1: Yeah. I think they're really good, and I think they've got a great chance. But
0: I get the sense you're not a Mike McDaniel fan.
1: I believe in him as a coordinator. I don't believe him as a head coach. I think he's a fraud as a head coach.
0: He's the coordinator.
1: Yeah, for sure.
0: And they brought him in.
1: Yeah,
0: and they're bringing him in with basically an open wallet to do whatever he wants to do in terms of changes and everything else.
1: Let's see if he does it the first year. I think you need a little bit more time.
0: They're doing it right now. Yeah. All right, coming up on the other side, some predictions for the upcoming week. 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

0: once again live from the Fox Sports Radio studios. All right, so the Dodgers trying to snap this streak at 7 games. Are we still in that game there? I guess we are. Dodgers thought they had the game last night. I know a lot of people out there rooting for the Dodgers to lose them all. Ruin Major League Baseball.
1: This is the formula, though, right? Didn't they lose 7 in a row at some point last year?
0: They did, as a matter of fact. In fact, that 7-game losing streak started with an 18-1 loss to the Astros.
1: Jeez.
0: 18-1. Astros had a 10-run inning. And you follow that up with 6 more losses in a row, and everyone's like, oh, not this year, and they end up winning the World Series. So, all right, so now, are you a gambler at all?
1: No, I don't do sports gambling. It doesn't... It just does not appeal to me.
0: Thank you. Yeah. I'm glad I'm not alone here. Yes. I feel like a lot of times I'm alone in that.
1: No. I'll play blackjack. I'll play roulette. I'll gamble.
0: See,
1: gambling, it just, I want to enjoy what's happening. Yes. I don't want to root for, like, I need this parlay covered. I need this over. Like, I think it's...
0: See, my excuse for making so many bad predictions over the years is that, you know, the more you know, the less you know.
1: Sure.
0: You know, I try that line.
1: Yeah.
0: So that's a great one. The more you know, the less you know. Yeah, okay.
1: Oh, I get that all the time. People are like, hey, who do you think's going to win this basketball? Don't ask me. I don't.
0: My late great partner, Chet Forty, one of the all-time legends, mm-hmm. was a compulsive gambler. He was directing NBA basketball for ABC during the 60s.
1: Oh, wow.
0: And the, you know, the 70s when it was first, you know, NBA was just trying to take root a little bit. And he was betting on every single game he broadcast. And, you know, you talk about insider information.
1: Yeah.
0: He had this one game where he talked about where he found out last second, because they were always doing the Celtics or the Lakers, like every, and that Jerry West was sitting out a game, that nobody had this information.
1: Yeah.
0: Nobody had this information. It's going to be a, you know, game time decision, and West is not going to be out there. But he knew ahead of time, so he just pounds the other team because Jerry's out. Yeah. The Lakers won the game. And he lost the boatload. I said, see, I mean, just that insider information is not going to help you on any of that.
1: No.
0: Hey, I wanted to ask you a little bit about NIL right now, because it's obviously had a major impact in college football.
1: Yeah.
0: Because I for good reasons. Well, because you see these quarterbacks stay.
1: Yeah.
0: I mean, you know, Pavia was able to eke out an extra year of college eligibility when, you know, he got paid a mint and Vanderbilt because he wasn't going to make any money in the NFL. Like a Chambliss' situation with Ole Miss. You know, these guys are extending their stay, and I think that's good. I want them to get as much college experience as possible so that they're better prepared for the NFL. Do you think it's had any impact as far as the NBA is concerned, the NIL money is being heaped upon these college basketball players?
1: Yeah, I think you're seeing guys who are not first round picks stay.
0: Jaime Hawkins is a prime example of staying an extra year at UCLA.
1: Yeah.
0: I think it benefited him well.
1: Absolutely.
0: And he's a very solid NBA player.
1: Yeah. I think down the line we will see it, but this idea that every once in a while they're like, you know, this projected number one pick, he's always going to make more money at the NBA level. That's never going to be something that affects it. But the later parts of the draft absolutely affects it.
0: You think Peterson's going to be a star?
1: Yeah, for sure. That kid can hoop. He's unbelievable.
0: So the load management on the college level didn't bother you?
1: It bothered me. But yeah.
0: I know. It bothered Bill Self
1: a lot.
0: It
1: sure did.
0: Hey, Zach, great job as always. Thanks so much. Keep it here on Fox Sports Radio.
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22: Two ball games still going in the major leagues. The Dodgers, who've lost 7 in a row, lead 1-0 at Arizona in the top of the ninth on a late home run from Kyle Tucker. Arizona's left 12 men on base. At Seattle, it's only top of the fourth. Mariners 1-0 over Tampa Bay, the first place team in the AL East. Yankees did win today, 5-4 over Atlanta. Garrett Cole beat Chris Sale. A's won at Boston 7-3, ending the Red Sox 9-game winning streak. Toronto in 11 innings, won at Philadelphia 7-5, wins for Milwaukee and Kansas City. Houston lost, Texas won. Rangers now just a half game back of Houston in the AL West. White Sox 6-3 over Cleveland. Washington Commanders tackle Laremy Tunsil suffered a torn triceps during a drill in practice today. He'll likely need surgery. And Kyle Shanahan of the 49ers will coach their preseason opener on Thursday. He's been limited after the car accident last month. I'm Steve DeSagan.
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0: Welcome in, everybody. Fox Sports Radio, Fox Sports Saturday. Aaron Torres. And thank goodness, for the first time in 3 weeks, Jason Martin is back from Brazil. We got a lot to catch up on, J-Mart, but as someone who has never been to Brazil and very much wants to go someday, how was your trip? Tell us all about it. LeBron James signing with Philadelphia while you were sitting in a literal Brazilian steakhouse, man. How you doing? How was your getaway?
21: Man, it's good to be back. It was a wonderful trip. It really was. I could spend the entire 3 hours. I will not, though. Don't change the channel. Talking about how wonderful Brazil was and the great experiences I had with the people, both in the southern part of the territory and then up in the north. And they were very different experiences in terms of the people and the quality of life and some of the things that were going on. But it was awesome. The food was amazing. I've come back and everything now is bland here because I hate Brazilian and Argentinian steak and all sorts of just, it was awesome. And it was all fresh. And so it was tremendous. The ministry environment was also great. I never thought that there would be a country that I would be okay to live in if I couldn't live in this one. But Brazil's on the list, man. Wow. They definitely, my heart is with those people, and I look forward to going back and visiting, made some good connections and things like that down there as well. So it was a truly awesome trip in every respect, even though obviously the sports world went nuts while I was gone, and I would see those updates down there and just think, well, maybe I'll be able to comment on those when I get back, and I think I'll have that opportunity here momentarily. The one other thing I will tell you is soccer down there is just another universe. It was hard not to get swept up in it, quite frankly, really? And I did. I ended up coming back not just with a national Brazil World Cup jersey, but also a Flamengo, which is going to be my team for Brazilian soccer, their new kit as well. So, you know, it's so inclusive down there in terms of everybody plays. I mean, we were in some very, very struggling villages, quite frankly, where we were bringing the gospel and we were, you know, playing soccer with kids with a deflated soccer ball because everybody has a soccer ball. They just do, whether it's inflated or not. They'll make a goal out of rocks. They'll do everything under the sun. And you wonder why some of these countries are so good at soccer. It's because it's so easy to play. You just need a ball and feet. And you're brought up into it from a traditional standpoint. And it's just, It was really great, quite frankly. I came back and immediately applied for tickets for Nashville SC. And, like, I went down there and got fully caught up. That plus the World Cup, man. I think I'm on board now with this whole soccer thing.
0: You sure you want to spend 3 hours talking about boring old NFL and NBA? Or, you know, I mean, I don't know if there's the Brazilian second league action that we got to break down or anything like that.
21: No, I think there's plenty of exciting things. And, of course, you had a great co-host the last couple of weeks, so I look forward to hearing about those experiences as well.
0: I'll spare, you know, first of all, which we will get your perspective, Tarek Skubal was traded at about 8:40 Pacific time last week while we had John Paul Morosi on air to preview the trade deadline. So so really most of the last 2 hours was Tarek Skubal reaction. Everybody heard me in this time slot last week. I will be very, very quick and say our reaction went from can't believe it's the Dodgers to taking calls on the Dodgers ruining baseball to myself, Arnie, and DeSager all agreeing that's all the you know, because we're in it in real time. And then you start seeing, oh, River Ryan is a 28-year-old that probably will never be in it. So it ended with us being like, that's all it took to get Tarek Skubal.
21: Right.
0: And really it ended with us kind of being mad at the rest of Major League Baseball for allowing the Tarek Skubal to end up there. I will tell you,
1: we did get into an all-time real, like, pretty aggressive yelling match, and maybe I was more the person to blame on the Cignetti stuff, because I brought up the Cignetti stuff, and Arnie immediately went to, well, they don't play anybody in the Big Ten, and I pretty much tore him to shreds, but I think I may have been a little too mean in the process, and basically, every argument was, well, they don't play anybody. I said, okay, well, who did Ole Miss and Texas A&M play? Well, you know, it blah, blah, blah. And then it turned into, you know, something about, well, they didn't play, you know, they didn't play anybody. Then we went through the schedule. Okay, well, they beat Illinois. Well, Illinois sucks. Well, they were a top 10 team when they beat them. Well, it was just, it was a lot, basically, is what I'm trying to say. And then Tarek Skubal got traded, and all of that went to the wayside. But, yeah, we got into that pretty good. And speaking of which, I'll tell you what, J-Mart. So you have been off for 2 weeks, and it is crazy because quite how much happens in a two-week span in the world of sports. So what we're going to do, Kiris, give us some fun music. Put us in the mood. J-Mart, I am just going to tee you up on topics. You take it wherever you want.
21: All right.
1: When you left for Brazil, LeBron James was a free agent. Credit to you. When free agency opened, you said you believed he'd be a Philadelphia 76er. There were a lot of twists and turns in about the 3 weeks between when he was a free agent and when he signed. You were correct. LeBron is a Sixer. America has not heard your take. The floor is yours.
21: I mean, it didn't surprise me, even though it seemed like the tea leaves were moving in opposite directions. We had Mark Medina on the week you were off, and he said it would be Miami, in his opinion. Of course, he said he could be wrong. But it seemed like Philadelphia wasn't being talked about in the last couple of just stretches of this whole thing. But in the back of my head, I thought, well, if he wants to go win a championship, that's the place you go do it. He has no history there. There's no tie there. But if that's what he is there to do, if he just wants to go try to win a ring, that's the best opportunity for him to go do it. He's already done the Cleveland thing. He's done the Miami thing. He knows James Harden is in Cleveland currently, but the rest of that roster doesn't look like a championship roster. And the Miami team, we've discussed this before, Aaron, I just don't think they've got enough. And I don't think even with LeBron James coming in, they would have enough. So him going to Philadelphia didn't surprise me. You sent me, I was actually, you know, in that restaurant, like you said, you sent me his comment afterwards, his statement. And I agreed with you. I thought the statement was well done. Whoever crafted it, whether it was him or Rich Paul or somebody else in PR, they did a nice job at selling a good rationale that he still believes he can play at a high level, that he wants to win championships, and that this is the best opportunity for him to go get another ring. Yes, it's a ring-chasing situation, but, I mean, that of course that's what it is. Like, there's, you can't really come up with any other reason why you would go to Philadelphia but that the roster seems, on paper, ready-made to go win a championship, and he thinks he can be the missing piece. Now, here comes the hot take portion.
1: Okay, let's do it.
21: I think I've said this before during this offseason. They're not going to win the championship.
1: Okay.
21: The reason I say that is because I just don't think you bring in LeBron. I think you bring in the circus that comes with him. And you have somebody with a chip on their shoulder in Jaylen Brown. You have Tyrese Maxey, who wants to be the guy, and you've got Embiid, whose health is always going to be a question mark, and who at times seems like he has ducked some of his bigger opponents throughout the last handful of years, as good as he is. They're all great players. LeBron could come in here and gel really well and be fine being the third or fourth option on a potential championship team. I just think there's going to be a chemistry issue. There's going to be some kind of an ego concern here. And we know how this generally plays out. Rich Paul will go on his podcast and passively aggressively speak for LeBron James about something that's going wrong in Philadelphia. And maybe they need to make some moves and all these kinds of things. And we'll find out who it is that becomes the scapegoat this time around. But that is my belief is wherever he went, they weren't going to win a championship because there is a whole lot that comes with LeBron James past whatever's left in his basketball tank.
1: Two interesting kind of thoughts on the Rich Paul having a podcast probably isn't going to be great for the locker room. One, yep. Tyrese Maxey is a clutch client, so of course he will be spared of anything.
21: Good point.
1: Two, the opposite is true with Jaylen Brown. Maybe it means nothing, but do you remember Jaylen Brown being caught unintentionally kind of calling out Bronny at Summer League. I don't know if you remember this.
2: Yeah, oh yeah.
1: Yeah. Mm-hmm.
2: On the bench, right?
1: 100%. No, he was in the crowd. I think
2: he was in the crowd. That's right.
1: No sarcasm. I actually think he was sitting with Angel Reese and another young lady. And for people who don't remember the moment, Jaylen Brown just kind of said in passing to the young ladies with him, I don't think that kid's a pro. And LeBron, I think, actually tweeted about it. So, you know, maybe it's water under the bridge. You know, now they're teammates. I mean, obviously, LeBron wouldn't have signed there if there was some major beef. But it feels like February episodes of the Rich Paul podcast, I feel like the bows and arrows are going to be slung towards Jaylen Brown. And I'll just say on my perspective, I think it's just very interesting. The rumor was that, of course, Jaylen Brown felt like he should be the guy. Now, is he the third guy? Is he the second guy? Is he the fourth guy? I don't know, but I'm with you. I think they're interesting. I don't know how it clicks. All right, J-Mart, you were not here when Tarek Skubal got traded to the Los Angeles Dodgers. We were on the front lines, Arnie and I, last Saturday. You obviously missed it, of the Dodgers ruining baseball.
2: Yeah.
1: They have proceeded to now lose seven straight and they're tied in the ninth with the Arizona Diamondbacks right now. So on the verge of an eighth straight loss, a bunch of them with Tarek Skubal on the roster. I don't even know. I'm not going to set you up. Tarek Skubal, the floor is yours. What's the take?
2: I think the first take is this. If the rest of the league is not going to step up with a good offer, what are the Dodgers exactly supposed to do? Like, I agree with the idea that it's easy to look at them and say, yeah, they're ruining baseball. We've got to institute a salary cap, da da da, all this kind of stuff. But that offer was nothing particularly special, a point you already made. And I remember seeing a couple of comments afterwards like, well, why didn't they accept this deal or this deal? Why did they take the Dodgers? I'm like, are you sure that there were other deals out there that were made that were even like remotely close? I mean, I don't know, but the Dodgers are going to try to get better and better and better and better. You can't really fault them for doing that. Even though as a Braves fan, it kind of makes me sick to my stomach. I will say this, and I think I might have even said this last year during the playoff run. Man, sports needs villains. They need teams to root against. And even though most of that Dodgers roster is, and they're very likable guys. I mean, it's hard to hate Freddie Freeman, and Ohtani seems to be totally legit. And Mookie Betts is a great guy. Like there's like guys up and down that roster that you really, really like. Really, it's just they're all good and they're all big names and they're all on one roster and it's in LA and it makes everybody roll their eyes. But people then tune in to see them get beat, and that's the crucial factor for baseball. It's actually good for baseball because it's the possibility of creating a dynastic villain situation where everybody just wants to see them get knocked off. I don't think that the Patriots were bad for the NFL. I don't think the Chicago Bulls were bad for the NBA, or even the Golden State Warriors during their run were bad for the NBA because they gave you something, one, to shoot for, but two, to laugh at when they failed or if they failed. It gave you something outside of your own team to be invested in. So when I look at it from that perspective, I don't blame the Dodgers for what they did. They didn't overpay, no question about that. It puts them in a great position, but it also puts me in a great position as a Braves fan to just root for their demise. And I think that that's a good thing for sports.
1: Everyone already heard all my takes last week, but by the end of the show, I came to the conclusion that I thought the biggest loser was the Milwaukee Brewers.
2: Yes.
1: Made the NLCS last year. You have Jacob Mizorowski. I mean, you have that 1-2 at the top of your rotation. I think it's a game changer in a spot where the Dodgers are already weak. Injuries, getting older, and I know guys are going to get healthy. Blake Snell's coming back, etc. But you know, what do you always say, J-Mart? There's no such thing as a championship window. And that's actually right. Morosi brought up a great point on the show before the trade happened of we don't know what baseball. There might be no season next year and no World Series next year. And we don't know what baseball is going to look like when we come back. So on the one hand, that's the reason for the Dodgers to make the trade. It's also the reason for everybody else to make the trade. I know Jacob Mizorowski is a young dude. He's just now entering his prime. But you just don't know what this sport is going to look like in 18 months. You don't know if there is going to be a 2027 World Series, excuse me. And that doesn't mean that you can't win it in 2026. But I think you would have liked to have Tarek Skubal at the front. Really quickly, do want your take on Kurt Cignetti.
2: Yeah.
1: For people who don't remember it, Curious is going to go ahead and play the sound.
3: The Big Ten is the best league in football, and a lot of really good football teams. It's hard to win on the road. Very physical football teams, very well coached. It definitely prepares you for the playoffs. There's no doubt about it. The numbers speak for themselves. I mean, we don't run a hype machine up here in the Midwest. We believe everything's earned, not given. And when we fall short, we say we fell short. We don't cry a river, whine, and complain. All right? And that's why we're the best.
1: Reminder, we're playing this because these are things J-Mart missed over the last 2 weeks. Kyrus, we'll take that music again. J-Mart, put a bow on this segment by telling us what you think about Kurt Cignetti saying, when we fall, we don't make excuses. No hype machines up here in the Big Ten.
21: I mean, there's plenty of hype machines at Michigan and Ohio State and some of the schools in the Big Ten. There may not be a big one at Indiana, but that's because they haven't had anything to hype outside of last year and a little bit the year before that. Pretty much pre-Cignetti, there was nothing in Indiana football to hype outside of Antoine Randall L. and like a year of Michael Penix.
1: Yep.
21: So there hasn't been a whole lot there. Now, what Cignetti is saying right now is just the kind of stuff you'd expect him to say, because this is the kind of brash stuff that he said when he first took that job. He's just speaking, he's speaking what he believes to be accurate, but he's also kind of pumping up his own conference. But then I look at September 5th, Indiana facing North Texas. And then September 12th, Indiana facing Howard. And then September 19th, Indiana facing my alma mater, Western Kentucky University, WKU. All three of those home games, of course. You know, that's a rough go for Indiana, that three-week stretch of North Texas, Howard, and WKU. Like, that's I think the biggest problem with what he said is just it's just inaccurate. Like, there's hype machines in the Big Ten and in SEC, and there is a lot of crying amidst teams when they lose. And he says, we don't whine and complain. They may not at Indiana. I don't know that I've ever heard him whine and complain, but since he's been there, he hasn't really had much to whine and complain about because they've been so successful. But there are plenty of other Big Ten coaches and stuff that I've seen. I mean, I've seen Ryan Day on the field. You know what I'm talking about. Like, I've seen that, for example. I've seen some of this stuff. I saw Jim Harbaugh taking shots at the SEC years ago in media days. This is nothing new. It's coming back and forth. The SEC can take it. They're big boys up there. The SEC can say stuff back about the Big Ten. They're big boys up there, too. I like it. It's fine. It's just brash coaches doing brash coach things. Coach Cignetti is coming off that incredible year, winning a national championship and the success that he brought even the year prior. You know, they're outside the top five in the rankings right now. I was much more entertained by the new Purdue athletic director coming at Cignetti and coming at Indiana this week than I was by that. That just seemed like coach going rah-rah at his conference media days trying to pump up this conference. I really didn't have much of a problem with it.
1: We may have to play the Purdue AD at some point later in the show, but those were things J-Mart missed while he was in Brazil. J-Mart, it is great to have you back. I am a little disappointed. You're on Team Arnie Spanier with the Indiana schedule, though. Oh, my goodness, that was a back and forth. We got into it pretty good on that. But listen, Indiana will have their chances later on in the season. Ohio State at Michigan, at Washington, and USC at home among the prominent games. J-Mart, one other thing you missed is about 2 weeks' worth of WNBA scandal.
21: I knew before you even said it. I'm like, oh, yeah, I know all about it.
1: So this is what's crazy.
21: Oh.
1: We debated how deep we were going to go into a crazy couple weeks in the WNBA upon your return. And then we've since had two separate scandals since we woke up this morning. The WNBA starting a committee to try to figure out what women actually are. That is literally what they are doing. And then Dejanay Carrington versus Sophie Cunningham this afternoon. We will come back. We will discuss it all. As much as things change, J-Mart, they stay the same.
21: Yeah.
1: Controversy off the court and on the court of the WNBA. That's next. Fox Sports Radio.
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0: 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Aaron Torres, Jason Martin back. Arnie Spanier in the last 2 weeks. 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J-Mart, I teased it before we went to break. The WNBA, even by WNBA standards, oh, it's been a week. It's been a week, J-Mart. I'll try to be quick, and I'll try to get to the news of the day. But obviously, I guess you could call it a busy week. Sophie Cunningham, a few weeks ago, long story short, we all know the deal by now, says that, of course, men don't belong in women's sports. I think I won't speak for you, a seemingly innocent comment that I would guess 90%+ of the population agrees with. It caused protests. It caused the owner yelling at Sophie Cunningham fans, the Seattle owner yelling at Sophie Cunningham fans. It then has led to multiple other side things, including former NBA players now saying that they identify as women and want an opportunity to play in the league. This, of course, because the league has refused to condemn, or basically, they've basically condemned, I should say, Sophie Cunningham's comments. One of the coaches, the coach of the Minnesota Lynx, was wearing a T-shirt in support of trans children. We don't have to get into all the details. It's been a crap show. Today, as I said before the break, Kathy Engelbert, the commissioner of the league, announced that they are putting together a committee to essentially determine what a woman is, because we now have men wanting to play in the WNBA. And the cherry on top of the garbage sundae that is the WNBA was Dejounte Carrington getting ejected for a clothesline of Sophie Cunningham that was very much intentional. Dejounte Carrington then immediately goes to social media, puts out white privilege on social media. This league is just an embarrassment. I have a bold take that I want to get to in a second, but I'm going to give you the floor. This league is just an embarrassment. Go ahead.
1: Man, I can't believe that we even have to address this. It's just so absurd on so many different levels. Because this sport makes no headlines for being a sport. It makes all of its headlines for everything else. And you're right. It is a complete and utter embarrassment. They had their all-star game while I was in Brazil. I sent you guys a text message about this. ESPN had put a big splash screen up trying to push the WNBA afterwards, saying, can they ride the momentum of this incredible all-star weekend? And I sent you the photo, and I just wrote, fetch is still not a thing. I didn't see the game. I was in Brazil. Did not even remember it was All-Star Weekend, but I didn't buy what they were selling. The answer to the question that they asked about the momentum that they claim existed coming off this All-Star Weekend, the answer was no. Because, again, it's not about your sport. It's about everything surrounding your sport. So, if you watch the Carrington foul, she does not begin to swing her arm towards Sophie Cunningham's head and neck area until the ball is already going up. Like, there's no, I understand we're watching it in slow motion. It's a little bit harder to kind of judge it. But she was so late on it that there was no chance she was going to get the basketball. There was no attempt for that. And then she immediately, of course, Sophie Cunningham jumps up and is in her face. And they're jawing back and forth. And then you mentioned what she tweeted afterwards, that the reason that this foul was upgraded to a flagrant two, I suppose, is because Sophie Cunningham is white. Well, the reason that you fouled her is because she's Sophie Cunningham. It can't be coincidental every single time that it just, you know, we're out here, Caitlin Clark's getting brutalized left and right, and Sophie Cunningham, in the midst of this larger conversation that's being had about transgenderism in sports, all of a sudden she takes one to the dome and you immediately go white privilege. This isn't about her being white, but the bigger issue is just the WNBA as a whole. First off, all props and standing ovation to Ennis World Freedom, or Ennis Cantor, whatever his name is now, and Royce White. Because this needed to happen a long time ago. Because this is where you're going to find out what frauds the other side is with their argument. Because what they're going to have to say, you're talking about the committee that Engelbert and the league are trying to put together to determine what a woman is, which is, man, I could tell them what a woman is based on actual facts, but I don't think that facts are what they're interested in. But you really look at this whole committee and what they're going to come back and say. I don't know how they're going to explain this, but what they're going to try and say is, yeah, but we know that they're men. They're just doing this to make a point. And then the response from any of us is just going to be, what do you mean you know they're men? I thought you said that there weren't such things as objective male and female, that you could claim to be whatever you wanted to be. You could identify as whatever you want to be. So you can't then kind of look at them and say they're frauds, say, no, they're not actually women. I mean, we know that they are men. Okay, right. And the other side of that is true as well. I noticed there's not a whole lot of women who have become men that jump into men's sports. And obviously, our show is more of a sports show, but the WNBA drags us into this mess left and right. And as usual, the most intolerant people that you can find on planet Earth are the ones that claim tolerance as their religion. That it's more important to them than anything else is being tolerant. Except if you happen to believe something that they don't. If you have some kind of a conviction, theologically, spiritually, anything like that, that infringes upon whatever it is that they think should be right in postmodernism thought, where basically there is no objective truth, and it's just whatever you think in that moment, whatever's going to, you do you, basically. It's all about your truth, which is just a complete fallacy. There's no such thing as your truth. There is objective truth. There is the truth. And so you look at all of this. What did Sophie Cunningham do? She came out and stated an opinion that was factually based and accurate. But the league didn't want to hear it because the league is an activism patrol. It has nothing to do with basketball. They can claim that all they want, but they can claim how great their sport is. But everything that we ever talk about regarding the WNBA doesn't have to do with scores and wins and losses and anything else. It has to do with all the wrong things all the time. And the WNBA writ large has done such a poor job at basically policing itself and just trying to keep some of this stuff just out of the public eye that, and I saw you, because you sent it to me, I know you sent this message out on social media earlier. Yeah. It's about time to knock this league out. Like, it's time to just, if this league went away, I don't think we're going to miss it, but we need to seriously consider getting rid of it because it's doing absolutely nothing good for anybody. Sophie Cunningham can leave today. She's the new Riley Gaines. She's got a career after basketball. She can speak in Congress. She can go work for OutKick. She can go work for the Daily Wire. She's got places that she can go. She has created a very, you know, lucrative potential future for herself just by being a little bit different and willing to stand up and say, no, I'm going to stand up for objective truth. And we know Caitlin Clark has a career after this. How many of these women in the WNBA right now, if they took that league away, what's their future going to be? Like, you really look at it from that perspective. And, you know, I want to speak with grace because we're supposed to love our neighbor. But I can't love some of the stuff that you're doing. I can't love some of the opinions that you have. I can't love some of the lifestyles that you are propagating. But just the sheer level of hate and vitriol that spills out of the WNBA from just every possible angle, it's just, there's nothing good whatsoever, Aaron, about any of this, about any of this conversation, about having to go into this. And really, if you're not worried about the actual health of Caitlin Clark, and now maybe more so Sophie Cunningham, then you're not paying attention. The reason this had to be upgraded is because this is a litmus test. You've got to show this league, yeah, you do this, we're not going to allow this. Like, don't try this again. Because if this had not been a flagrant two, the next one would have been worse. And this one right here could have easily injured Sophie Cunningham, whether you like her or not. And that's completely beyond the bounds of what's supposed to be happening in a professional sporting league.
0: So I have so much to react to. I'm going to go ahead and do it on the other side, but it is 11:38, and we got to get over to the news desk. Steve DeSager, tell us what's trending, my friend.
2: We'll get to the baseball update. Most games are final, but as you were talking about this, it does dovetail with, if there is a question of what is a woman, they could maybe grab a clue from women's tennis, which is going through this year, as we speak, one-off gender testing, because it's a requirement for any female tennis player to participate in the Olympics in LA in 2 years. And when the WTA announced the policy of this testing, they said the gender screening is based on biological sex to, quote, preserve the integrity of women's pro tennis and maintain fair competition conditions for all players. This screening has already occurred in boxing and track and skiing, also Olympic sports, which also goes to something that we brought up on this show during the last Olympics in Paris, where Fox News fabricated a supposed controversy. Well, she, that boxer, doesn't look male. Well, the IOC would say, wait a minute, female passport, born a female, raised a female. There's no, absolutely no controversy here. There is testing for various sports that are Olympic sports, which tennis is. And it's odd that you bring this up because literally tennis right now, well, this summer, is going through
0: and
2: this.
0: And I don't want to bury what I'm going to say on the other end, and I don't want to take away your time to say her, but I thought Coco Gauff had a pretty good conversation about this. She was asked about it, whatever tennis event is going on now. She said,
2: Toronto,
0: yeah, we respect everybody of all creeds, colors, whatever, but there is a difference between biological men and biological women. And that was literally all the league had to say as soon as this all started. And we would have avoided all this. DeSager, please continue.
2: While you're talking WNBA, there was a game of note today because Caitlin Clark had 26 points. Indiana won at Chicago 90-86. She did get briefly a technical foul after the game rescinded. Would have been her eighth tee of the year, which would have meant a one-game suspension. Looking at the replay, there seemed to be no animosity. She was stumbling, delivering a pass, and bumped an official. The game was stopped for a tee at the time, but again, rescinded on Clark. Now we've got two late games in Major League Baseball. The Dodgers are trying to end a seven-game losing streak. They're leading in the bottom of the 10th at Arizona, 2-1, but the Diamondbacks have first and third, one out. The Dodgers' expensive closer, Edwin Diaz, has not been good coming back from injury recently. He blew the save in the 9th tonight, giving up back-to-back triples. The Dodgers have just turned a double play to end the game. 2-1, LA is the final. The losing streak is over. So the Dodgers' record since July 1st is now 14-17. Meanwhile, the late games in Seattle, top of the 6th, Mariners tied 1-1 with Tampa Bay. Texas won, Houston lost. Milwaukee won again. That's the team with the best record in the majors. The Cubs' five-game winning streak is over at KC Royals, 6-3 over the Cubs. Toronto won in 11 innings at Philadelphia, 7-5. The A's ended Boston's nine-game winning streak, 7-3. And the Yankees edged Atlanta, 5-4. And this note tonight from the NFL that Washington Commanders star tackle Laremy Tunsil suffered a torn triceps during a drill in practice. He will likely need surgery. Back to you.
0: Thank you very much, Steve Sager. This is Fox Sports Radio, Fox Sports Saturday. Eric Torres, Jason Martin taking you up till 2 a.m. Eastern. A lot of discourse on the WNBA. J-Mart kind of set me up, and I got a lot of thoughts on what J-Mart said and the state of this league. And frankly, if this league should even exist going forward, we'll discuss that next. Fox Sports Radio.
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8: 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Trying to keep costs down. The home internet's been perfect.

0: And J-Mart back from a two-week sabbatical in Brazil. For all my frustration, do appreciate Arnie Spanier joining us. Arnie's a man, dude. I love Arnie. I give him a hard time, and I yelled at him a little bit last week, but I had no patience for the take. And it was just a bad take with bad facts behind it, and I just had no patience for it. But
1: you know what else? Go back and listen to the podcast.
0: Yeah, I was gonna say, you know what else? I have no patience for the WNBA. And before the break, we were just talking about the last couple days, and the latest, of course, is Dejounte Carrington. The very aggressive flagrant foul got her ejected. Goes to the locker room. Goes on social media, says white privilege. She, of course, followed Sophie Cunningham, who had the comments about men and women's sports, on and on and on. And I really had this thought today, J-Mart. And it's not going to happen, right? We can differentiate between what maybe probably should happen and what will happen. I put this out on social media. And to be clear, I've stayed out of this whole discourse. I don't want to get involved. I don't really care that much. As I watched this unfold today, it really struck me. I truly believe, and I didn't just put this out to get clicks and get attention. I truly believe that Adam Silver needs to consider shutting down this league. And I'll tell you why straight up, and it's most everything that you said. The league has been a money pit for 30 years. They are on the verge of profitability in their defense. We get all of that. But quite literally, they can't go one day without a single off-the-court or on-the-court controversy that has nothing to do with the quality of play. And this was my real thought. National TV game. I know Angel Reese doesn't play for the Chicago Sky anymore, but they're one of the bigger brands along with the Indiana Fever. Nobody wants this. Nobody wants nonstop drama that is completely out of control. And here is the other part of it that goes into this as well. First of all, I thought about this. Like, what is the WNBA doing positively? In other words, what are they giving? Like, what is the positive that is coming out of this league right now? There quite literally is none, okay? And so on top of everything else, we now have this controversy where we literally, in this week, I didn't even mention this part, Gabby Williams said that she would welcome a transgender man into the WNBA. So if there is no positive right now, this league is losing money, nothing but controversy, drama on the court, drama off the court. And if you want to argue, well, it gives young women opportunities and it's good and it's a net pot. Now, the women in this league are saying they do not care if there are men replacing them. I am dead serious when I say I really think Adam Silver has to consider moving on from this league, because it's just, I don't know. There is no net positive to continuing this league in the manner that it is going. I don't know if you agree, disagree, if I'm crazy. I truly believe that in my bones as I watch one controversy after another.
1: Yeah, I mean, there's really nothing to disagree with there. What positive are they doing? I mean, none, because the positive influence that they could potentially have on young girls in terms of getting involved in sports and potentially getting involved in basketball. No positivity there, because they're behaving as younger children than the ones that might be influenced by them. It's pure hate. It's pure vitriol. It's just nastiness left and right. It's not about competition. It's not about who the best is. It's just about the just lowest quality drama built on this intersectional garbage. And it's over and over and over and over again. I mean, Carrington going to social media and saying white privilege. Like, the second I see that, if I'm Adam Silver, I'm just like, man, I go full on Danny Glover from Lethal Weapon, man. You're getting too old for this stuff. Like, there is no need for this. This league goes away. Very few people are going to care. There's going to be several people in the media that like to write articles that are going to be upset, but they're going to be the only ones. They can find some other, you know, hills to die on. But this WNBA hill is outliving its usefulness. We've talked about this many times before, but there are players that can get away with a lot more stuff. They can say a lot more things. They can be more controversial and all this kind of stuff because they can back it up, right? Like, if your benefits outweigh your problems, you're going to be fine. Aaron Rodgers in Green Bay was sort of annoying, but he was Aaron Rodgers, so he was able to get away with it. Now he probably would be able to get away with less, but he's doing less, if you notice that. Antonio Brown eventually got to the point where even though he was really, really good, nothing was going to outweigh his problems. But the problem for the WNBA, though, is that their benefits don't outweigh their problems because they have no benefits. So they create problem after problem after problem, and then they look at you and say, if you don't watch our league, you're this or you're that, or you're this-a-phobe, or you're that-a-phobe, or whatever like that. It's just, this league is not worth its salt. There's no reason to watch it. There's no reason to invest in it. There's no reason to believe in it. There's no reason to root for it whatsoever. And they've done it to themselves. Good riddance, as far as I'm concerned.
0: WNBA, total embarrassment. Good news is, football is coming back, and we got to get to the NFL. Busy week, lot to react to. Air Tours, Jason Martin.
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0: Only one ball game still going on this Saturday night. Tampa Bay leads 3-1 at Seattle in the top of the seventh. The Yankees did win today 5-4 over Atlanta. Gerrit Cole beat Chris Sale. But Boston's nine-game winning streak is over. The A's won at Boston 7-3. The Dodgers' seven-game losing streak ended with a tight win in 10 innings, 2-1 at Arizona. The White Sox downed Cleveland 6-3. Texas won. Houston lost. Toronto won in 11 innings. Kansas City ended the Cubs' five-game winning streak 6-3, and the team with the best record in the majors, Milwaukee, won again with a run bottom of the eighth, edging at Minnesota 4-3, the final. Kyle Shanahan of the 49ers will coach their preseason opener on Thursday. He's been limited in camp after last month's car accident. Washington tackle Laremy Tunsil suffered a torn triceps during a drill in practice. He'll likely need surgery. I'm Steve DeSager.
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0: Welcome in, everybody. Hour two, Torres and Martin, Fox Sports Radio. We are live, midnight Eastern, Fox Sports Radio studios. Busy couple days in sports. By the way, J-Mart, one topic that we did not cover in your recap of everything J-Mart missed, Kyle Shanahan, I'm going to give you the floor in half a second, but I actually, you know, listen, I think I bodied Arnie Spanier on the Kurt Cignetti debate, but I will give him credit. We were on a couple hours after that story broke the first week you were gone. I said I didn't think there was any way he was coaching week one in Melbourne, getting on a 24-hour flight. If he's coaching week one of the preseason, I know obviously, again, it's a lot different, you know, being in Santa Clara versus flying halfway, quite literally, maybe more than halfway across the world. I think he'll be out there for week one, so credit to Arnie Spanier. Do you have any big picture Kyle Shanahan thoughts? And then we'll get into some other news and notes from the NFL over the last couple of days.
1: I mean, I definitely found it weird that it didn't get out for a handful of days. It seems like it was being, I don't know if it was being held back, but there was definitely some weird circumstances surrounding it. Glad it wasn't worse. Definitely wasn't good, but obviously any crash could have been potentially worse than the one that he suffered. Surprisingly, my take is more about, man, can somebody please drag Brandon Ayuk away from social media?
17: Please, yep.
1: Can we get him, can we just convince him that it's not mandatory to comment on everything or anything? he would be in such a better position if he had just not said anything for the last year. I don't know that it would have affected where he ends up playing, but it would have positively affected his relationship with either new teammates or certainly past teammates. But so I was in a van in a village in northern Brazil in a Petrolina region, and somebody showed me the comment. We barely had any cell service at this point, but somebody showed me the comments that Brandon Ayuk could put up, and I didn't make the connection at first. And then the guy that showed me, he was just like, yeah, think about this. And then it finally hit me. It was just like, is Brandon Ayuk really making like veiled jokes and taking shots at Kyle Shanahan due to this accident? Like, it's amazing if he is going to coach week one. And, you know, the eye situation sounded really bad, and you felt for the scenario. And then, of course, there's also that running joke about, man, even the coach can't stay healthy in San Francisco because they've dealt with so many injuries over the past couple of years, and they've even had a few already in camp, not to make light of any of that situation. But I really was just taken aback with just the sheer unabashed stupidity. And like, I don't know who Brandon Ayuk thinks he is, but he's not good enough to do this kind of stuff. He's just not. Like, last year, I don't care what option he says he was and how they weren't throwing the ball to him, he clearly wasn't earning very much. He clearly was not showing himself in practice to be somebody that they felt like they could rely upon or anything to that degree. I just felt kind of sad. I was just like, has he had some kind of a mental break? Because when I first saw it, I said either he's having some serious mental issues and at the same time getting some of the worst advice ever, or somebody who really does not like him has hacked his account, because some of this stuff is beyond the pale to the extent that if I was a team, if I was Washington, I would just pull my interest completely and just be like, we don't need this. This is not going to make us better. So that, weirdly, my Shanahan take is more about Ayuk.
0: So it was funny. I think it was one of the weeks before you left, Ayuk had something. And, you know, Brandon Deutsch, our former producer, who's producing some other shows now, still with Fox Sports Radio. He actually hosted today with Tracy Sandler. He brought up something.
1: It's good stuff, man. We didn't know that.
0: Yeah.
1: But awesome for him, man. Congrats to Brandon for being on the other side of the glass. I know that was a thrill for him, and I'm looking forward to hearing him on the radio for years and years to come.
0: Yes, sir. And he covers the 49ers, does a lot of stuff on them. The only reason I brought up Brandon was because it was within the last 5-6 weeks, obviously not the last 2 weeks because you weren't here, where he brought up some Brandon Ayuk story. And I don't even know if I dismissed it or if I just ignored it, because I just said, I actually just think the guy's having mental health issues.
1: Something's wrong.
0: Yeah. And it, like, even before the Shanahan stuff, like, to me, it not funny, weird. To your point, not good enough to be pulling this stuff. And then obviously the other thing too was, you know, we know about the friendship with Jaden Daniels going back to when they both played at Arizona State, and then he started going after Jaden Daniels.
1: Yes.
0: And so I really could not care less about Brandon Ayuk. We'll see what ends up happening with him. I think, like I said, I think it's some sort of mental health episode.
1: Can somebody not get into his account and change his passwords? Yeah. Do something to stop him, to create some kind of a barrier, just to save the guy from himself. I mean, I hope that he's got some good people around him, because he desperately needs somebody to just kind of ground him in reality, because this Ayuk is not the dude that we saw like 4 years ago. I can't really explain it other than to say that I hope that it's something that, you know, he can kind of pull himself out of, but it's a really, really ugly situation. And the stuff that he was saying about Jaden Daniels, it didn't even make sense to me. I'm not even sure I believe that Jaden Daniels said that stuff to him, because it seems so ridiculous that a quarterback would text a wide receiver before he gets there to say, by the way, it's my team, you'll do what I say. I don't know that I buy that Jaden Daniels would have said that in the first place.
0: Let me ask you this really quick, since you brought up the substation stuff. This was one other thing that Arnie and I hit on. As we came on air last week, Ricky Pearsall was ruled out for the season.
1: Yeah.
0: Deshaun Stribling had a hamstring. And we know about the rest of the situation in Santa Clara / San Francisco. Do you buy the substation thing? Do you just think it's coincidence? It just, every year, there, and put aside, and I, the joke you made about Kyle Shanahan is a very popular joke on the internet.
1: Yeah, unfortunately.
0: Even the head coach is hurt. But do you think there's something to the substation? Do you think it's a it feels like it has to be more than a coincidence at this point with everything that's gone on there.
1: Yeah, I mean, I think if you found out that there was something to it, if you could actually prove it, I don't know that it would come as a giant surprise. It would actually make a whole lot of sense. Like, there are, you know, we know this because we'll talk to coaches or we'll talk to people that have been in the league that can tell us about certain situations. Like, I know that there are a couple of teams and a couple of coaches in the NFL that go harder than others when it comes to practice, mm-hmm. and it shows in the number of injuries that you then see for them as the season moves along. It's one of the reasons why a team that we already... Actually, I don't know that we covered that division yet. I think we did. One of those teams I'm not very high on this year because I'm expecting injuries coming from there. The problem for San Francisco is the guys that you mentioned. Yeah, Pearsall had already dealt with an injury, but, I mean, that team, it's stars. I mean, Purdy, Kittle, McCaffrey throughout much of his career, even though a lot of his San Francisco time, he's been okay. I don't know that the substation is the full reason. I don't know if it's going too hard in practice or there's some kind of a conditioning problem when it comes to the training methods and some of that kind of stuff. I don't know. But I feel like it is getting to a point where to just kind of throw it to the side and say, nah, it's just unfortunate, man. Some teams have worse luck than others. It's like, man, but they're having worse luck consistently year after year after year. And that's not... This is not usually a category that is systematically like this unless there is something else going on. Like I mentioned, there's some coaches that are kind of notorious for this. And when guys get traded there, they figure it out. And then they'll send messages back like, man, it was not like this where I just came from. And, you know, maybe fade these guys because there's going to be some injuries across the line, for example. But in this case... I think the substation theory, at the very least, should be explored further.
0: I agree. I do think there's something, by the way, to the practice stuff. I mean, Shanahan, I know he kind of is from the McVay era, whatever. Like, Shanahan wants to run the freaking football, and I have no doubt that they practice hard, that they it's physical. I actually will talk about the Lions later in the NFC North. Like, I saw Dan Campbell talk, or the players talking about they were doing like goal line full pads one-on-ones today in like 110 degree heat. And I'm like, listen, I love you, Dan Campbell. It's August 8th. And maybe this is why you're always banged up by the end of the year. Anyway, this isn't a Lions segment. We'll save the NFC North for later on. Really quickly, kind of staying on the West Coast, former Bay Area team, the Las Vegas Raiders. So I think this is interesting, J-Mart. So I am not one to make light of or look, I'm not one that cares all that much about practice fights. Like, they happen every year.
1: Yeah.
0: I've been doing national radio for 8-9 years. Every single summer it happens. Every single summer, I do not care. It is sort of worth noting today, though, that Fernando Mendoza, who was running with the twos with the Las Vegas Raiders, got a chance to work with the ones. And that's because yesterday, Max Crosby got into it with Kirk Cousins. I'm not one to, clutch my pearls over training camp fights. I don't know that Max Crosby going after QB1 is necessarily the move that I would want, but Clint Kubiak suspended both of them for practice today. Mendoza got run with the ones, and you can comment on that specifically, but also I'll say this. I kind of find it interesting that the Raiders seem very comfortable with starting Mendoza on the bench. I don't think it's the worst thing for him. Mm-hmm. We just so very rarely see that, especially with a team that needs help at the quarterback position. This isn't Mahomes in Kansas City when they had Alex Smith and they were making playoffs with Alex Smith. I mean, he was the number one pick for a reason. Mm-hmm. I just find the whole thing interesting. I don't think it's necessarily wrong if Fernando Mendoza starts the season on the bench, but I do find it interesting, just the whole scenario.
1: Yeah, I mean, it's a bold decision to make. I mean, yes, Kirk Cousins is a veteran that has had plenty of success in the league. And I do think that Mendoza or anybody could potentially learn sitting behind him for a month. And at the same time, Mendoza seems ready. And so unless you're afraid he's going to get mauled because you don't have an offensive line that can protect him, and so you want to keep him safe in that regard because you don't see a playoff run in your future this season, I can understand that rationale as well. I think the problem here with doing it with Kirk Cousins is Cousins has been kind of – he can be a little bit bristly when it comes to him being the starter because he's kind of been in a few of these situations in the past – and he's had to navigate them. Now, a lot of times he's done it fairly well, but at the same time, he's the last guy that I feel like I would want to bring into a situation like this just because I still think Kirk Cousins believes that Kirk Cousins should be a starter in the league. You don't have somebody that's coming in as a veteran who knows, yes, I'm the backup. Like, we haven't talked about Arizona. Brissett is watching Carson Beck, and it very well could be Carson Beck's team sooner rather than later. But Brissett is used to being a backup quarterback. Kirk Cousins has had a lot of opportunities to be QB1, and a lot of times you have to pry that from somebody from their cold, dead hands. And in this scenario, you have the number one pick, and really nobody is going to tune in to watch the Raiders to watch Kirk Cousins. Win or lose, they want to see Fernando Mendoza as fast as they possibly can. That's going to, you know, draw eyeballs to an otherwise rather pedestrian Raiders team, at least until further notice. So to your other argument, yeah, training camp fights happen all the time. I don't think that they say good or bad things. It's just part of the competition of early in camp. Sometimes it psychs some guys up. I haven't really seen it break a team. I've been, you know, at practices where it's happened, and I'm sure you have too, in different sports and things like that. So it's not something to overreact to. But I do think that it is intriguing that the Raiders have chosen to at least open up with Kirk Cousins being QB1, even if it's just kind of a facade because they're going to say, well, Fernando's won it or whatever like that. I don't know, again, that Cousins is the guy that I would be doing that with just because of his mindset and his mentality and the fact that this is probably his last shot.
0: Well, ironically, of course, you know, one of the few examples of recent situations where the young quarterback maybe doesn't necessarily get the first crack was, of course, Kirk Cousins in Atlanta with Michael Penix. And I will say, of the all-time wine jobs, that was
1: It was high up there.
0: That was top of the list when Kirk Cousins was whining on draft night because they drafted another quarterback after. I don't remember all the details, but I'm pretty sure there was something in the neighborhood of $50 million guaranteed coming to him. So, whatever. Las Vegas Raiders, Fernando Mendoza getting first team reps. And I'm with you I'm with you on both sides. One, if Mendoza is being protected, I think that's a good thing for him long term. But, and by the way, I'll say this, Kirk Cousins even did have a comment, I believe it was yesterday, saying, you know, I'm trying to hold the young guy off as long as I can, basically insinuating, you know, there are times where veterans come in and they know their role is to be the backup for the young guy. It does not feel as though anyone has told Kirk Cousins that. 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Carson Beck, what did we learn in the Hall of Fame game? Or did we learn anything? 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
10: 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Aaron Torres, Jason Martin, broadcasting live from the Fox Sports Radio studios, as we do every week around this. Well, we're a little early for the extended update, but let's get it over to the news desk. Steve Sager, what is trending?
11: I do have one thing that I'll address now, since you were talking about what's, you know, prompted these conspiracy theories with the 49ers injuries, right? Is the Niners themselves said this offseason, it's more injuries than we're used to, so we're going to look at every aspect, and that one electrical substation that's located near the training facility in Santa Clara was one of the things that they looked at. So if you're thinking substation should be explored further, it was. They hired an independent scientist. He said it was nothing, according to GM John Lynch, that it's a safe place to work because the report that was filed with the team says the electromagnetic field levels were 400 times less than what is considered unsafe. Most telling to me is the 49ers didn't suddenly start practicing in Santa Clara when they built this current stadium. For starters, the stadium has been there for over a decade. Seconds, it's been decades plural that they have been practicing in this area. The stadium was built so that it was next to the already existing 49ers place. You could go back to 1988 and they're practicing in Santa Clara. And the way NFL rosters turn over, this year's roster probably doesn't have most of the guys from, say, 5 years ago, that recent. So why wasn't this a huge deal 5 years ago and 5 years before that and five before that and so forth? I will say one thing the Niners addressed in the offseason is, you know, those annual union report cards that players give to their franchise. The San Francisco training room got a C-minus grade from the players. So the Niners hired three more physical therapists, a little more one-on-one attention. I will say it's being treated, I agree it sounds unusual, but it's being treated like the Niners are the most injured team in the NFL. And that's not even close to true. The Niners had under 20 injuries last year. Teams like Arizona had over 30. Detroit almost 30. About 25 for the Jets or Dallas or Miami. The Niners were not the most injured team. I will say if you look at a list of how many man games they're losing, well, if you're out for the year in an injury that occurs early in the season, yeah, you're losing a lot of man games. But as far as total injuries, no, the Niners are not close to the most injured team in the NFL. Kyle Shanahan of the Niners will coach their preseason opener on Thursday. He's been limited in camp after last month's car accident. Washington Commanders tackle Laremy Tunsil suffered a torn triceps during a drill in practice today. He'll likely need surgery. And speaking of the 49ers, new Hall of Famer Roger Craig revealed in a videotape speech today in Canton that he has vascular dementia. He did not attend Thursday's news conference with the others. If you saw the telecast of the Hall of Fame game on Thursday night, they spoke to all the other guys in this class live and not to Roger Craig. He said, "My words on Saturday at the induction ceremony that was today will take precedence, and now we know why." This year's class also included, by the way, Drew Brees, Larry Fitzgerald, Adam Vinatieri, and Luke Kuechly. In tennis, Jessica Pegula lost her fourth round match in Toronto, a tune-up tournament for the U.S. Open. A loss for number one Aryna Sabalenka as well. Bo Hostler is tied for the golf lead in Greensboro. The PGA's playoffs start next week. Jordan Spieth moved up to a tie for 21st today. He barely made the cut yesterday. Ryan Blaney earned the NASCAR pole at Iowa. IndyCar schedule resumes on Fox tomorrow. Lionel Messi missed Miami's soccer game after the death of his father in Argentina. In baseball's late game, it is Seattle in action in the eighth inning, and Tampa Bay still has a 3-2 lead on the Mariners, bottom of the eighth. Dodgers ended a seven-game losing streak, winning in 10 innings at Arizona 2-1. Texas won, Houston lost, White Sox beat Cleveland 6-3, Milwaukee won again, Kansas City ended the Cubs' five-game winning streak 6-3, Toronto won in 11 innings at Philadelphia 7-5, A's ended Boston's nine-game winning streak 7-3, and the Yankees edged the Braves 5-4. Back to you.
10: Thank you very much, Steve DeSager. This is Fox Sports Radio, Fox Sports Saturday into Sunday. Aaron Torres and Jason Martin, we are broadcasting live from the Fox Sports Radio studios. I'll tell you what, let's keep the conversation going on all things NFL. We'll get to the Hall of Fame game in half a second, J-Mart, but I know that you had some takes on the running backs. So obviously it was a busy week, a good week to be a running back. You know, a couple of years ago, it was a terrible time to be a running back. Jahmyr Gibbs, 3 years, 67.5. Bijan Robinson, 3 years, 66.75. Of course, he signed just a day or two before Jahmyr Gibbs. And Jonathan Taylor, two-year contract for $44 million. I know you got takes on those running backs getting paid.
2: Look, good for them. And they certainly have earned it based on their output and what you would expect from them in the future. I still just look at that position, the wear and tear involved, and think, man, you are really bold. You are really risking it if you're throwing big-time guaranteed money to running backs. These guys are special, but it seems like that's a position that you've been able to succeed without the superstar guy, but you've still been able to win. I mean, the Seahawks just won the Super Bowl, and what happened to Kenneth Walker? He's not going to be there next year. As important as he was, clearly, to what they were doing there. And I think that we've seen that in many cases. Now, James Cook got paid in the offseason last year, I believe it was, and Josh Allen said positive things there. So I think that sometimes the quarterback can have a say and say, you know, I really think this guy works in our offense. He works well with me. There is synergy here. And that can help you. But it's a position with a lot of injury risk, a lot of wear and tear on the body. And, you know, like outside of a Derrick Henry type, I mean, look at Taylor. Taylor's been hurt quite a bit during the course of his career. He's missed substantial time. And so you've given him a couple of years extension in Indianapolis, where I'm really not sure what to make of that team this coming season. There's a lot of question marks there. Bijan Robinson, everybody is proclaiming to be the next big thing when it comes to just the top flight running back, the number one guy. Is it him or is it Jahmyr Gibbs? I just hope they can all stay healthy. I'm not suggesting that they are going to get injured, or certainly by no means hoping that they are going to get injured. I hope to be entirely wrong about my sort of reticence to pay guys at this level as running backs, when you do seem to be able to find guys that you can fill in that do special things for you out of the draft, or just acquiring other backs, and you can end up, you know, platooning and doing various things like that. I just am surprised that right now we're seeing a resurgence in paying running backs this kind of money after such a long time where it felt like, you know, maybe that was never going to happen again.
10: Yeah, I don't have a ton to add. I think all three circumstances are unique's not the right word, but in my head, they all make sense. Obviously, you would love to get them at a little bit less of a price. But Jahmyr Gibbs, you know, listen, you know, the Lions, they still have kind of this window to maybe win a Super Bowl, get to a Super Bowl, and they lost David Montgomery. So whether you want to or not, you got to pay him. Bijan Robinson, I don't want to say we don't know who the quarterback's going to be. Like, it's probably going to be Tua. At least to start, Penix is kind of coming back from that surgery, and it's like, you're going to need a run game. And I think the other thing, too, with those two, they both catch a lot of balls, too. I mean, they're not like...
2: That's true.
10: Yeah, the 1980s, just hand them the ball 30 times. And then with Taylor, you know, it's hard for me to be too critical because, one, he's kind of a lifetime guy there. And two, to the degree that the Colts have any window, like it's probably right now with the division being so up and down. And I don't know that I have like super strong opinions on any of it. I am a little bit surprised by some of the dollar signs as well. By the way, I don't know if there's any real interesting ground to cover. You think Aaron Donald's coming back, right? Like Aaron Donald?
2: Sure, sounds like it.
10: Yeah.
2: I mean, every sort of indicator is priming kind of the way back. And if you're reading tea leaves or you're trying to make sense of everything that's happening, he's kicking the tires on it. And I feel like if he's kicking the tires on it, he's already made the decision that he's going to come back. Unless for some reason physically he doesn't see himself as that guy anymore, and I doubt that. So yeah, I think he'll be back. I don't know that he'll be back week one, but I bet he'll be back, you know, before Halloween.
10: The analogy I made, I guess we covered more with Arnie than I realized, but the analogy that I made, and I think it was because of where I grew up when I grew up, but you know, growing up in the Northeast, I'm not a Yankees fan, but every summer Roger Clemens would decide in like April or May that he was going to play that year. And then, you know, it would be, no, he's not going to play. Yes, he's going to play. And then all of a sudden it's June 1st or June 7th or May 28th. And he's in that clubhouse playing. We did play the incredible Susie Waldman audio of Roger's in George's box.
3: Roger Clemens is in George's box.
2: Yeah.
10: I hadn't heard it in about 15 years. It was unbelievable. But that's what this reminds me of, is you don't need him week one. You don't need him in peak physical shape for whatever. You need him for the back half of the year. Here's the other thing. I mean, I hadn't really thought about it until right now. They also play week one in Melbourne. Do you want a guy that hasn't played in the NFL for a couple years now flying halfway across the world for a season opener? So I think he's going to be on the team at some point, and they're going to need him for November, December, January, maybe February. It's going to happen, in my opinion. I don't think anybody is in a rush, and I think it will happen very quickly. You know, I don't want to make too much of a Hall of Fame game. Preseason is the free season, but Carolina Panthers, Arizona Cardinals, Carson Beck, 15 of 19 passing, one touchdown. I don't know if it's a take, a bold take, what it is. One, I always thought he got a little bit of a raw deal with how things ended at Florida, led Miami to a national championship. I will be curious. Jacoby Brissett on a one-year deal, a lot of it incentive-based. And the other thing is, too, that obviously when one of these starters gets hurt for a team that has playoff aspirations, they're going to potentially need to trade for a starter. And I wouldn't be surprised if Jacoby Brissett is somewhere else by the end of the year. I know it's the Hall of Fame game. I don't want to overreact. I think Carson Beck may be a serviceable NFL quarterback. I'm not saying great. I think he may be a serviceable NFL quarterback, and I think it'll be interesting to see how much run he gets this year, because, again, I think the Cardinals are kind of incentivized to either, one, trade Jacoby Brissett if they can get anything of value for him, and then, two, see if there is anything with Carson Beck, because obviously we expect them to be in position to draft a quarterback next year if he's not the answer. I just think it's actually a more interesting situation than maybe a lot of people are making it out to be.
2: I mean, Jacoby Brissett is not some long entrenched starter. He had a really nice year last year. They had a receiver in Wilson come out of kind of nowhere that you didn't see. And even with Harrison Jr. being as inconsistent as humanly possible, it seems like they were doing more than you would have anticipated. That said, yeah, you should probably find out what you've got with Carson Beck. 15 of 19 Hall of Fame game means nothing to me except that he was 15 of 19 in a Hall of Fame game, and there's nothing really negative to take away from that. It was a nice performance. It opened a few eyes. There's no reason not to see what you've got, and there's no reason not to put him out there to play some this year, because I don't think the Cardinals have aspirations of going to the Super Bowl or maybe even being a playoff team. At the very least, I think they're probably on the borderline, even if things were to go really, really well. And yeah, if you put Beck out there, you find out what you've got. Either you've got something there or you don't, and you're tanking, and you're going to put yourself in a good, in an even better position than you would with Brissett, to win, who might win a couple of extra games for you, to, you know, be in that spot to draft that quarterback and have your pick potentially if you're bad enough. I don't think that they will be. I think your point's probably right. I think that Beck is, I don't think Beck's a Hall of Famer, but I'm not sure that Beck is a scrub either. And so you kind of want to see if he can sink or swim and give him an opportunity. And Brissett has always been, you know, total class and a total professional in all his situations. He's always been ready to play when called upon, and he's always been fine being on the bench and rooting on QB1. So I think he's a good person for Carson Beck to learn from and be on the same team as. If you know, Brissett's going to want to hold on to that job if he can, and maybe earn that right the way that he played last year. But watching Beck, you can understand the excitement there, and maybe some hope for Cardinals fans that, you know, might not have been feeling too good about the future when they looked around at the rest of their division and wondered exactly where all those wins are going to come from that are going to take them to the next level. So I agree on all counts, really. I think that Brissett potentially being a trade piece for a team in need of a quarterback after an injury, could absolutely see that. And if Carson Beck has something and they notice it, there's no reason not to put him out there, because the benefits on either side are good.
10: Will be interesting. Fun Hall of Fame game. Again, the Panthers take care of the Arizona Cardinals in what was the season opener. By the way, quick side story. I know DeSager talked about the sad news out of the actual Hall of Fame ceremonies today. Yeah. Roger Craig, pre-recorded announcement that he had dementia, or that he has dementia, I should say. Sad news. I do think there was a lot to celebrate today. Adam Vinatieri had some good one-liners. Drew Brees gave a very Drew Brees-ish speech where, you know, a couple jokes here and there, but for the most part, just kind of honoring the people that he that were in his pathway. And Larry Fitzgerald was honored as well. By the way, J-Mart, I don't know if you saw next year's candidates for the Hall. Cam Newton, Ben Roethlisberger, Rob Gronkowski among those that are up for the Hall next year. So,
2: is it possible that Cam could actually do that without some kind of crazy hat?
10: I don't know. Stay tuned to find out.
2: Let's see. I don't either. I haven't seen him in public without some kind of ridiculous Willy Wonka headwear in quite some time.
10: That is factually correct. Bill Belichick, by the way, we'll see if he gets in next year. But
2: not first year.
10: No, it won't be the first year. As I said at the time, that was the most boring sports talk radio story ever, because everyone had the same take. What the heck is the Hall of Fame committee doing? But yeah, right. Hall of Fame weekend. Obviously, the Hall of Fame game was on Thursday. And oh, by the way, the full week one of the preseason begins on Thursday. Six games on Thursday. And it's go time, J-Mart. It's good to have some football.
2: Fake football, baby. Here we go.
10: Fake football is better than no football at all, as the kids say. So, all right.
2: Fake football also better than spring football. Fun fact.
10: Yes. Fake football better than spring football. Spring football better than WNBA. No, I'm playing Fox Sports Radio.
2: That's true.
10: Yes, Aaron Torres. I don't know what's more faker. But anyway, Aaron Torres, Jason Martin. We'll come back. We'll get it over to DeSager with his extended update. That's next, Fox Sports Radio.
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0: 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As we do every week around this time, let's get it straight to the news desk to Sager with everything that we have missed throughout the day in his extended update.
1: We got college football to get to. Let me say, everything's final in baseball. The last game is a final with Tampa Bay winning its fifth straight, a 3-2 victory at Seattle. If you didn't hear this week, college football's preseason coaches poll came out. The AP preseason poll will be released on Monday the 17th. The first handful of games, as you mentioned, are on that last Saturday of August. The Big Ten, for what it's worth, placed three teams in the top six in the preseason coaches poll this week. Number one, Ohio State. Number two, Oregon.

0: Oregon, number six, Indiana, the defending champ. And in the top five, Georgia and Texas, Notre Dame preseason number five. Apparently, it's the first time the Ohio State Buckeyes are starting a season number one in the coaches poll in over a decade. Indiana, which had an amazing season and also amazing, they played 16 games last year, 16-0, first title in school history in football. They start at number six with the new quarterback from TCU, Josh Hoover, replacing the Heisman winner, Fernando Mendoza, who went number one overall to the Raiders. By the way, he got a lot of work at Raiders practice today because the Raiders sat Kirk Cousins and Max Crosby after they scuffled on Friday. Those two did not practice Saturday. They will on Monday. As for the college football preseason poll, Miami, remember, had made the final last year. It is preseason number seven in coaches, and they have a new quarterback, the transfer from Duke, Darian Mensah. Also, Michigan has a new head coach, Kyle Whittingham from Utah. Michigan is preseason number 16. So how many teams would you guess in last year's top 25 preseason coaches? How many were actually still in the top 25 of the coaches poll at the end of the season?
1: Well, I can. Part of this was the argument I got in with Arnie last week. No sarcasm, because he's saying ranked wins. And I said, so like LSU started in the top five, and they were 6-6. And he's like, that's, well, right, if they were number five when they played, then that's a top five win. And I'm
0: that
1: like,
0: that used to be the argument of like when BYU won its only national title and played nobody all season and didn't even play a New Year's game. Yeah, but we beat a ranked team. Yeah, well, that ranked team wound up about 500. And then the team you beat in the bowl was
2: that number.
0: How many out of 25?
1: I just know off the top of my head.
2: I'm not sure. So.
1: Penn State, LSU, and Clemson all were in the top 10 for sure and totally crashed and burned. I'll say.
0: And fired a couple coaches.
1: And fired a couple coaches. I'll say seven off the top of my head.
0: It was 11 out of 25.
1: Quite literally in the middle.
0: That were ranked preseason coaches poll last year and not at all included in the final.
1: And
0: one.
1: Quickly, Indiana was not ranked, correct?
0: No, they might have been 19-ish,
1: okay,
0: somewhere around there. But again, I pay more attention to AP poll than coaches anyway.
1: Sure.
0: We don't have the AP preseason poll until, again, Monday the 17th. As we have agreed on many times on this show, there shouldn't be polls until games are actually played. But for obvious marketing reasons, there always will be.
1: Spoiler alert, we will play some sound from Rhett Lashley, the SMU coach, in the next hour, who agrees with Steve DeSager 100%. Keep going, DeSager.
0: And as far as that so-called week zero, I think they're not calling that anymore, but the handful of games, the final Saturday of August, most college football teams, Labor Day weekend, and that's a long weekend, will be opening their season then. But there are a handful of games on Saturday the 29th, including a late night game on Fox with Memphis at UNLV. USC's opener is against San Jose State. The college football openers, that game in Dublin with North Carolina against TCU. There's a Hawaii at Stanford and an NC State at Virginia. But most teams open in September, Labor Day weekend, not only a ton on that first Saturday of September, but there are three games on the first Sunday of September, including the Apple Cup as a season opener. Washington State at Washington in Seattle, no longer in the same conference. They are still playing each other, still with home game, not neutral site, and it's going to be a season opener for them on that first Sunday afternoon of September. And there are two.
2: You mentioned that NC State Virginia game, by the way. Is that a conference game this year?
0: Oh, that's right, because it was not.
1: I mean, Mr. World Traveler, that was supposed to be in Brazil.
0: That's right.
1: And
0: that's
1: like 2 weeks ago, they just said, nope, not in Brazil anymore. Yeah.
0: Apparently, we don't have the pull in the ACC that the NFL does in Brazil. It took them a while, more than it took for you and I to figure that out. But okay, sure. Just play the game. We're fine. There are two Sunday night games the first Sunday of September. In Nashville, it's Louisville against Ole Miss. And Lambeau Field in Green Bay will host the Wisconsin-Notre Dame game that first Sunday night. And then the Monday night game, actually Labor Day, is SMU at Florida State. As for the NFL news, Rams first-round quarterback Ty Simpson from Alabama will play their exhibition opener next Saturday. The Rams say it's still undecided if quarterback Stetson Bennett will also play. Obviously, no Matthew Stafford. They sit starters at the Rams. Bears wide receiver Luther Burden left practice today after being tangled up with a defensive back in the end zone at practice. Ravens wide receiver Zay Flowers is now very well paid. Just signed a four-year extension this week. He's now day-to-day with a bruised quad after a collision in practice. Eagles tackle Lane Johnson said today this will likely be his final season, his 14th year in the league. all with Philadelphia. The injury today in the NFL, Commanders tackle Laremy Tunsil, who's been a five-time Pro Bowler, suffered a torn triceps during a drill in practice. He'll likely need surgery, so connecting the dots, he'll likely be missing, what, at least half the season? Maybe more than that. Kyle Shanahan of the 49ers will be coaching their preseason opener Thursday. He's been limited in camp after last month's car accident. The good news is Shanahan actually did meet the media. One interesting thing is it's not linear. I'm getting better on this. There are still good days and bad, but overall, it is better than a couple weeks ago.
1: Thank you very much, Steve Sager. Serious situation in San Francisco, but glad to hear Kyle Shanahan is getting better. This is Fox Sports Radio, Aaron Torres, Jason Martin. We are taking you up until 2 a.m. Eastern time. When we come back, we will get to one college football coach not happy with the state of the sport. That's next, Fox Sports Radio. We are Fox
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0: The Dodgers ended a seven-game losing streak Saturday night, winning in 10 innings at Arizona 2-1. Tampa Bay took the late game at Seattle 3-2. The Rays have won five in a row. They're still first in the AL East, 4.5 games over the Yankees, who edged Atlanta 5-4. Gerrit Cole over Chris Sale. Boston now six back in the division. The Red Sox nine-game winning streak is over. Boston lost at home to the A's 7-3. The Athletics had lost nine in a row. Toronto in 11 innings won at Philadelphia 7-5. Max Scherzer now 10th all-time in career strikeouts. Kansas City ended the Cubs' five-game winning streak 6-3. Milwaukee won again 4-3 over Minnesota. Texas won. Houston lost. Washington Commanders tackle Laremy Tunsil suffered a torn triceps during a drill in practice. Eagles tackle Lane Johnson says this will likely be his final NFL season. I'm Steve DeSager.
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7: All right, we're back on the Bernie Frater Show. The Midnight Hour continues. We will likely go overtime, so I don't want to give you short shrift at the top of the hour. We still pass the top of the hour. Please hang with us. You get more airtime. Bryce in Texas, you're up next. What's up, Bryce? Hello, Bryce. Are you there? Are you there, Bryce?
8: Hello? Yes, sir. Can you hear me?
7: Yeah, I can hear you, Bryce. Go right ahead, buddy.
8: How are you?
7: Good, man. Fire away.
8: Good. So on the Tony Romo, I don't think he should be completely fired from CBS quite yet. I do think he loses that number one spot. I think the two things that we're waiting for to determine if he's going to get fired or not is, one, the court date in September on how that turns out, because if they do ultimately end up fighting him...
7: Yeah, I get all that. I'm asking if you think he should be fired.
8: I think so. I don't think that you can... Well, I mean, and this isn't just for the OWI. It's for everything that you mentioned. Like, how does a color commentator ask a play-by-play guy to give an analyst on a play? Like, that's his job, and he's just putting everything on Jim Nantz. So, yeah.
7: No, you're very observant. No, that's very observant, and everything you said is observant as well. So I think, listen, I know you're not calling for it, but we're just giving opinions here, and I think he should be too. We will see what happens. The Clay Travis $10 million challenge. Thoughts on that? Would you like to see that game being played?
8: I wish they would do like a WNBA All-Star team against a college or a high school team. I think that would still just be just as fun. The WNBA seems to be like Tommy Boy trying to describe a cell when he rips up the roll. Like, this would be such a great thing for the WNBA to do for a publicity standpoint, but yet they will ruin it every single time. And, yeah, I think the game would be amazing to see. And, yes, the boys would win that game. But that's the point of it.
7: We're in agreement, Bryce. Thoughts on Dion actually going to practice and right there?
8: So you know I'm a Browns fan. Why can't we have anything nice, Bernie? Why? Why can we not have anything nice? And that's all. So, all right, so I'm a man of faith. In James 1, I'll make this quick. I don't want to turn this too much into a sermon. But in James 1, it says, for a person who is divided in their loyalty is unsettled as the waves of the sea, they're blown and tossed by the wind. And it goes on to say, and they're unstable in everything that they do, which ironically enough has been the Cleveland Browns slogan since 1999 when they re-entered the league. The Cleveland Browns unstable in all we do. I don't understand why you let Dion on the field to coach his son. I don't understand why, like,

0: feel like they're getting their tips from Kathy Engelberg from the WNBA of how to mess something up. The 49ers didn't even have a team last year, Harlan, because everybody was on the IR and was still able to win 12 games, and yet the Browns can't hold a practice. So I don't know why we can't.
1: Well, I'm rooting for your Browns. Cleveland's a great city. I've been there many times, and Stefanski did get him to the playoffs twice, so hope springs eternal. Good stuff as always, Bryce. Very thoughtful, and I appreciate you.
0: Thank you, sir. Bye.
1: Martin in Orange, my man. Martin, how you doing, buddy? What's up?
2: Bernie, greetings and salutations. Should Romo be fired? Yes, he should be fired, but not for drinking and driving, for drinking while he's running those games. He has nothing to offer in that booth. All he does is stumble over his words, and he's punchy. Get him out of the booth. Now this guy challenging the women. $10 million to play against a hand-picked boys team. You know what would be more interesting? If this millionaire got four more of his millionaire buddies and they each put up $10 million, then they played against the Aces. And I guarantee you, those millionaires would be humiliated by the WNBA world champions. He just put that in his pipe and smoke it. Now, very last thing, Dion, going out in the field. Hey, you're welcome, man. You're an NFL guy. Coaching it up? First of all, I got to say, what do you have to say about quarterback? You can't coach up a quarterback. You never played quarterback. Second of all, you're not an NFL coach. Third of all, you're not even a legitimate college coach. Go back to CU. Get it done where it's supposed to be done. I know what you're worried about. Your first son washed out, and this one's on his way to wash it out too. Dion, you're in the Hall of Fame. Your sons won't be. I'm out.
1: Gotta love Martin. Gotta love Martin. By the way, he kind of reiterated something that Andre said earlier. Look, Dion, facts is facts. He has an overall coaching record of 16-21 at Colorado. They were 3-9 last year. I don't really know what their outlook is. They were 1-8 in the Pac-12 in 2023. I love Dion, but maybe she should be focused on coaching up the Buffaloes. Now, I get that he wants to help his son. I certainly get that. It's just that I think it might have been Allen in St. Louis who brought up a great point. The Romo video and the Dion video, that's kind of what brought it together. When you see him going on that field like that in an NFL camp, it just hits different. It hits different. This is a National Football League. We are going to go overtime. Lou in Atlanta, when we resume, you'll be next. Rob in Indiana will follow. Andrew in Bakersfield and Poppy in San Diego. I want to make sure you all get ample airtime. That's why I don't want to cut you short here. If we were to try to resume, there wouldn't be hardly any time. So the three topics, still last chance to get in, 877-99 on Fox, 877-996-6369. Should Tony Romo be relieved of his duties after this embarrassment in the DUI and the video, which cast him in a very unfavorable light? Second, Clay Travis offering a $10 million challenge to a high school championship team to play the WNBA Aces, Las Vegas Aces, the champions. Would you like to see that game? Who do you think would win? Finally, Deion Sanders wandering onto the field, coaching his son at practice. Kind of a bad look in my view. Adds pressure on Shador, creates another media circus. On the other hand, I don't know that the Browns had any issue with it. So, you know, what do we know? 877-99 on Fox, 877-996-6369. The Monday Night Hour continue, top of the hour. Keep it locked, the Bernie Fratto Show. We are!
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20: The Dodgers ended a seven-game losing streak Saturday night, winning in 10 innings at Arizona 2-1. Tampa Bay took the late game at Seattle 3-2. The Rays have won five in a row. They're still first in the AL East, 4.5 games over the Yankees, who edged Atlanta 5-4. Gerrit Cole over Chris Sale. Boston now six back in the division. The Red Sox nine-game winning streak is over. Boston lost at home to the A's 7-3. The Athletics had lost nine in a row. Toronto in 11 innings won at Philadelphia 7-5. Max Scherzer now 10th all-time in career strikeouts. Kansas City ended the Cubs' five-game winning streak 6-3. Milwaukee won again 4-3 over Minnesota. Texas won. Houston lost. Washington Commanders tackle Laremy Tunsil suffered a torn triceps during a drill in practice. Eagles tackle Lane Johnson says this will likely be his final NFL season. I'm Steve DeSager.
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0: playing and a couple of the sports books that are real slow moving sports books. So just be careful. Go with safety but yeah, Mexico has some really good. There's a tax they add to the bets, but that's the
1: you
0: only
1: thing. You got Caliente
0: bad.
1: Over there, Caliente. What do you have?
0: Yeah, they have a shakedown tax. It's literally that's what it is. But however, you can make up for that in the slow moving lines.
1: I love that. That's great, man. You even know the Mexican betting market. That's fantastic. Oh, yeah. Beautiful stuff. All right, coming up next. 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
19: Hour 2, VSiN Weekend Morning Line, Josh Yastrzemski alongside Will Hill. And I think a team here in this training camp preseason period, late July, early August, kind of found himself under the microscope the last few days would be the Washington Commanders. They lose Laremy Tunsil, almost basically a season-ending type of injury. They go and bring in Stephon Diggs as the number two wide receiver. We welcome in Denton Day. He is the host of the Commanders Pre and Post on 106.7 The Fan. And he also hosts the College Football Overtime on SiriusXM College. Denton, I think Washington's one of the hardest teams to figure out as far as what they're going to be this year. Because you can make a case for me, Jaden Daniels is the guy he was 2 years ago. That's one of the best quarterbacks in football. That's going to keep you competitive in every game. It's also a case to be made that they piggyback off of what they did a year ago, and they're a bitter disappointment. I have a very hard time with Washington. Can you understand why I'm in this conundrum here in early August?
20: Well, I can understand it because I'm in the same conundrum that you are. I'm looking at them every day in practice, and I'm saying these guys could be really, really awesome, or I could just be falling into what we call here Ashburn syndrome, which is the belief that they're going to be really good because they're not going up against anybody else. So, you know, the Laremy Tunsil thing sucks. There's no other way to put it. It's brutal with a capital B. Just a routine thing, and you lose one of your best players on offense. And I mean, you want to talk about trying to get Jaden Daniels to be back where he was in 2024. Laremy Tunsil is going to be a really big part of that because you knew his blind side was going to be good. So that was a really, really tough loss on Saturday. But I think it adds to your point of they're just even more confusing now because they're going to have to figure out what they're doing at left tackle, which is either going to be Andrew Wiley or Brandon Coleman. But Brandon Coleman was also competing for the left guard spot. And oh, by the way, they don't have a center. That position right now is currently a prayer that is yet to be answered. So there are a lot of questions based off this Laremy Tunsil injury.
19: The Commander fan, the average fan, does he look at Daniels and have optimism and say, you know what, last year he was just hurt. You just kind of throw it away. Or are there too many scars from RG3 and the fact that Daniels was not only hurt last year, but he was kind of up and down. And I thought Mariota kind of outplayed him for a lot of, you know, you can just compare him side by side. What's the average Commander fan? Is there skepticism, optimism? Is there belief that Daniels will bounce back? Give me a thought or two on that.
20: It's far more optimism than skepticism. I think you look at him and say, you point to the injuries, but you also point to the fact that what they were trotting out at wide receiver was an abomination. I mean, you had guys that were running the wrong routes. Their depth wasn't correct. They were out of position. I mean, it was really, really, really brutal when he was healthy. I mean, you look back at it, he really didn't even play that much with Terry McLaurin, who was supposed to be his number one guy because Terry started the season dealing with contract stuff, and then he played a couple games, then he got injured. So, like, it was just this whole operation of things going poorly, and I think that led to what Jaden did last year, which is just not play at his best. I think he played well in the game against Los Angeles. For moments, he played well against Chicago, but like that's really it. So I think there's a lot more optimism because you can point to so many different things that were the root cause of the problem last year. And people are, I mean, honestly, if you're not optimism in the month of August, that probably says more about you if you're just a casual fan of the team than it does about the team itself. But I think a lot more people are excited to see what he's going to do, and I think a lot more people think that he's going to look far more like 2024 than he did 2025.
19: All right, Denton, let's get to Stephon Diggs. I actually love the pickup for the Commanders. And look, he's not the player he once was. He's not going to be a top five, top seven receiver. But he, I think, proclaimed a couple weeks ago, hey, I'm the best number two receiver in the league. I don't know if I'd be willing to go that far. But for a team that, as you just mentioned, had monstrous issues at wide receiver, and there's always injury uncertainty when it comes to Terry McLaurin, I think Diggs coming in can provide instant credibility at that position. Is that being viewed as a monstrous move the needle type of move in DC, or am I reading too much into this?
20: No, it is. You know, you're looking at this wide receiver group now and you say, well, this is far better than anything Jaden Daniels has had in his first 2 years. I mean, that first year when they got to the NFC Championship, wide receiver two was Alamide Zaccheaus. Zaccheaus is a fine player, but on most other rosters, he's a three or a four, and he ended up being wide receiver number two. So you bring in Stephon Diggs, which I do laugh at that wide receiver two comment, because immediately he got to the press conference and said, well, in my heart, I'm still a number one. You're like, all right, so you're being humble so you can get picked up. And then once we got that contract signed, everything was all good and gravy. But I do think he adds something to this Washington offense they didn't have, which is the credibility that you mentioned, because you know, you look at a trip set, right, of Terry, Treylon Burks, and Luke McCaffrey, and you're like, okay. But if you look at Terry, Stephon Diggs, and Luke McCaffrey, like, all right, maybe that's a little bit better. Terry, Stephon Diggs, and Treylon Burks, you're like, okay, that's a lot more comfortable if you're a quarterback. So he brings credibility, and honestly, just watching him, you know, I've only been out there one day since he's been there, but there is a staunch difference in the way that he operates versus the way that some of the young guys operate, because he's just done this at such a high level for a long time. So I think he's the rising tide that will lift the shifts that are Antonio Williams, the rookie out of Clemson, and Luke McCaffrey and Jalen Lane and all these other young guys that really don't have much skin in the game.
17: Denton, on one hand, you know what? Wasn't that long ago the Commanders are 60 minutes away from going to a Super Bowl, which is kind of hard to believe looking back. But the NFL stands for not for long. The coach, Dan Quinn, if it doesn't go well, they're 1-4, they're 2-5. Is Quinn entering this season here on the hot seat in your mind?
20: I don't think that he would get fired midseason just because of the way that Josh Harris operates. But look, man, I mean, if they're not good, if they're not at least competing for a playoff spot late in the year, I think there is some question marks as to what his job is. I mean, you look at this roster and it's far greater than everything that they've had to work with in the first 2 years, which means the excuses are minimal. And Dan Quinn, if you just look at by the numbers, he's a career 500 head coach. So there really aren't any excuses. You've been given a lot of good ingredients to make a nice meal. Now you got to go out there and actually make the meal itself. You know, you bring in David Blau or elevate David Blau. You bring in Jarante Jones. Jones's defense is going to look good, guys. It's going to look way better than what it was last year. They got speed. They're going to blitz a lot. So the excuses are gone. It really does fall on Dan Quinn. And again, if they're not competing for a playoff spot, this is more likely than not his last year in DC.
19: We got Denton Day. Check him out on 106 The Fan, 106.7 The Fan in DC, and of course on SiriusXM College. Speaking of college, Denton, I want to get to, we just went through top five coaches, Paul. Usual suspects. You got Ohio State, you got Oregon, you got Georgia, you got Texas, you got Notre Dame. Out of those five, who do you like the most and who do you have the most questions about?
20: So right off the bat, the question mark is Georgia, because that's the quarterback that I am the most skeptical of. I think Stockton showed you some really good things last year, but it was never consistent. And I need that level of consistency. I think if you're just looking at like a playoff bet, it's easily Notre Dame. You know, they got that weird clause to where if they're top 12, they're getting in no matter what. So they don't run into that Miami situation that they dealt with last year that had them, you know, kind of pout and sit out of the bowl game. So I think they're going to be a good team. I really love Oregon though. You know, getting Dante Moore back for a year, I've been a big fan of Dan Lanning since he took over at Oregon. I do think that this is the year where they might finally be able to get over the hump and really be competitive in the final couple games of the season to be competing for a championship.
17: We saw it last year, Clemson, Penn State, this time, you know, right up there in terms of teams to win the national championship. if I said, hey, there's going to be a top 10 team that misses the playoffs, finishes the season unranked, falls on their face, that kind of thing, who would that be in your mind?
20: If you're giving me, if you're forcing my hand, I would say Texas. Arch Manning has all of the tools, but I don't know that I've seen it consistently, and I need to see it consistently. Now, they did a really good job of making sure that he has even more tools. I mean, some of the plays that Cam has been making in practice, and they went out and got a bunch of wide receivers. Cam Coleman, they got a bunch of wide receivers. They have all of what you would ask to be a good college football team. It's just about the quarterback. And do you trust Arch Manning? The last name can't do everything for you. And he's going to need to beat some really good teams. They have some tough scheduled games this year, guys. So, like, he's going to need to beat some really, really good teams in the SEC. And if you're forcing me saying, hey, one of these teams is going to be like Clemson or like Penn State, right now, early.
19: I guess we lost that in there. I was like waiting, and he's out on Texas. Skeptical on Texas. I'm not playing him any which way, Will, just so you know. I'm not going anywhere into the Longhorns. I was going to ask him next, though, about a surprise team. And I'm looking at these odds right now. They're right in front of me. After 22-1 with Texas Tech and Alabama, you got Texas Tech and A&M, excuse me, at 22-1. Bama's at 25-1. Ole Miss is at 30-1. The Sooners are at 30-1. The Trojans of USC are at 35-1. Then you got a major drop off. Michigan 40-1 with a new coach, and the Penn State Nittany Lions, who you know I am invested in to make the playoff because of their schedule and their new head coach Matt Campbell. They're at 65-1. You have a sleeper team in college football this year?
20: I kind of like
17: just because Indiana won last year at ridiculous odds.
19: Oh, we got that back. Okay. Go ahead, Denton. Sorry, I did not realize you were back there. Fire away on that. You got like 30 seconds.
20: I like LSU, guys. I think Sam Leavitt in the Lane Kiffin offense could be something. I know Lane Kiffin is a little bit polarizing, but I do think that there's something with LSU this year, so I kind of like LSU.
19: In on Kiffin, in on year one success for LSU. We will have to wait and see. Denton, appreciate a couple of minutes, man. You were great. Enjoy the drive. Hopefully not too treacherous, all right, my man?
20: Yeah,
19: thank you. Hey, saved by the bell. Will, I didn't know we had him back. I was like, oh, Denton's back. So sorry to cut you off there, buddy boy.
17: To answer your question, Oklahoma, I think, has maybe a first-round quarterback in Mateer. It was ugly last year, the second half, but he was hurt. And they might have a top-five defense. I know the schedule is tough. I like over 7.5 wins, and that would be a very dangerous team if they got in the playoffs.
19: Yeah, listen, Oklahoma looked like Mateer had Heisman hopes at the beginning of the year. Gets hurt. Still a little salty on them, though, from that Alabama round one playoff game. Not a pretty day in the Jastrzemski household. We come back. A monstrous game in the AL Central. I'm going to bet it. I'm going to play it. We got a lot more coming your way. It's the VSiN Weekend Morning Line. Will Hill, John Jastrzemski. We're back after this.
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19: 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Well, back to baseball. This is a monstrous game in the American League Central later on today. The Cleveland Guardians absolutely positively need a win on Sunday. Cleveland has fallen under 500. Cleveland got Jose Ramirez back, but he looks like a shell of the player he was. I mean, my goodness, like he just has no juice in his bat. You wonder how much that hand injury, that wrist injury is hampering him. And Cleveland, all you need to know about them, they just got swept by the Mets at home. Yeah. A Met team that traded everybody away at the deadline. No Juan Soto. They go into Cleveland and sweep a 3-game series. Well, guards won the first game of this series. And you're like, okay, maybe they're set up to have a big weekend against the White Sox, who are licking their wounds after getting swept by Boston. Cleveland yucks it up Saturday. Chicago wins the game. This is a huge rubber match game. Cantillo on the mound for Cleveland, Martin on the mound for the Chicago White Sox. When we get to best bets, I will be giving you a best bet. I think you can load up Cantillo's strikeouts. He misses bats. I think this guy's going to go strikeout 6, 7, 8 Chicago White Sox in this game. And Cleveland needs
27: with a K prop.
19: I like them to get it done. What's that?
27: I don't think you've given out. We've been doing this show 4 or 5 months together. I don't think you've given out a K prop. So that's an interesting one. Yeah, look, huge game. Big win for the White Sox last night. They had not been playing well either, but they hadn't been kind of paying for their sins because the other teams had been struggling too. They had lost 4 in a row and scoreless through 5. They finally, Cleveland gets on the board. It's 2-0 Cleveland. You're thinking, like you said, all right, one Friday, they're up 2-0. Gavin Williams on the mound. Maybe Cleveland's going to get on a little roll here. Maybe Cleveland's going to win this game and start to play better baseball. White Sox come storming back. 5 in the bottom of the sixth. They hold on. They win 5-3, or I think it was actually 6-3 final. And now in a position, this is interesting when you look at the standings, JJ. They're tied, dead tie for second place. So percentage points, I guess a tiebreaker, they're actually in third place behind Minnesota. And in the loss column, they're tied with the Tigers, who were in fourth place. Now, Cleveland has one more win, so they're half a game up on Detroit. Detroit, who sold Mize, who sold Skubal, they said, you know what, we'll punt, we'll see you next year. Tigers have actually played well the last 10 days or so. You know, swept Oakland, played well against the Mariners, are now playing well here against the Giants. Boy, a huge game, like you said, White Sox. If they win today, they got a chance to be 5 games clear in the loss column of everybody, which, you know what, I know it's a team without a lot of pedigree. They're young, but if you're 5 games clear in the loss column with about, you know, what, 7 weeks to play or so, you're in good shape to win a division. So I don't have any play for the game, but I think, you know, you pointed out well, this is a massive, massive game where if Cleveland can win, you know what, 3 out in the loss column is a lot different than 5. So I don't have any feel for the game today, but I think the White Sox are probably going to win this division. Right now, life on the line. I think you think the White Sox are going to hold on here or no?
5: Probably, but I was just about to make a case. I think Detroit is live to win the division. Well,
27: yeah.
5: I know that sounds crazy because Tarik Skubal is gone.
27: Four of the losses isn't crazy.
5: Mize is gone. I like their lineup. AJ Hinch knows how to get the most out of a team. Now, you got to be careful with run differential, and I'm sure that run differential in theory could change a little bit without Tarik Skubal, without Casey Mize.
27: Yeah.
5: But if you look at both of those guys, they really have not been a big part of the Tigers. Skubal missed over a month with an injury. Mize missed a lot of time with injury.
27: Yeah.
5: Am I crazy to say that Detroit is a lot? Like, no. Let me put it this way, Will. Detroit sold guys. Minnesota did not. I like Detroit more than I like Minnesota. Does that make sense?
27: I saw the other day, too, these books have odds to be the 6th seed because we know the Yankees and the wild cards probably going to be the final 2 wild cards are going to be the Yankees and the Red Sox, the 4 and the 5 seed. You know, maybe Tampa wins the division, but the 4 and 5 seeds are probably coming from the AL East. The 6th seed is wide open. Baltimore was 8-1. That number has dropped, obviously, because they've lost some or climbed because they've dropped a couple games. The Tigers were 14-1. I don't think that's a bad bet. And I can check the updated numbers here in a second to give you some fresh numbers, but those are fun markets to play too. But look, 4 in the loss column, and Jackson Jobe pitched yesterday. He was the 3rd pick in the draft. He's had some injuries. He's bounced back. Troy Melton looks like a legit top of the rotation guy. So yeah, you traded Skubal. Yeah, you traded Mize, but that's still a pretty good lineup. They didn't trade any of the bats, and there's still some pitching there. So if you told me, you know what, fast forward 2 months, the Tigers are somehow playing in October and won the division, I wouldn't bat an eye. I wouldn't be shocked. And again, can pull up those numbers in a second to get fresh odds on to win the division. But how about a Tigers Dodgers World Series, Skubal versus the Tigers?
5: Can you imagine?
27: Crazier things have happened. Dodgers have not played well either, by the way. Go ahead.
5: No, but Tigers making the playoffs is one thing. Tigers getting through the entirety of the American League.
27: Hey, anybody that gets in has a shot in the AL.
5: I understand that point. I do not think those. I will say definitively, Will. Definitively, a team for the American League Central has no chance of getting into the World Series, even if they get it.
27: Okay.
5: They're in the American League Central.
27: Can't I wouldn't count anybody out in this American League.
5: One of those three teams in the AL East is going to the World Series.
27: Okay. Plus 550 for the Tigers.
5: One of the three. So even though what's crazy is
27: Tigers
5: one of them
27: plus 550
5: will be out.
27: For the Central.
5: Not crazy.
27: Yeah.
5: Dodgers, they do this every year, though. People are going to overreact to it. They do this every year. Like, we go through the quote-unquote June swoon with the Aaron Boone-led New York Yankees. I feel like the Dave Roberts Dodgers, how many times do they go lose? Like, 8 in a row? 9 out of 10? It happens in, like, July or August when the Dodgers are getting bored with the regular season. And this year, they have nobody that is really on their heels as far as, like, the division is concerned. Where in some other years, you know, it's San Diego or it's the Arizona Diamondbacks. To me, this is a whole lot to do about nothing with the Dodgers. And, you know, maybe you could look at it and say over the next month, there are some fading opportunities with the Dodgers because of this interest, right?
27: I would say this, though. You're starting to see a little age in that lineup. Now, they're going to get guys back. It's an incomplete puzzle right now. Betts looks old. Betts looks kind of shot. You know, they need to get some of their guys back. And the bullpen looks shaky. Now, when you get the Snell, and Snell's going to pitch this week, when you get the Snell, Glasnow, Ohtani threw a bullpen yesterday, when you get those guys back, you can start to offload some of your starters and put them in the bullpen and maybe mitigate some of those issues. We saw Sasaki go to the bullpen last year and be extremely effective in the playoffs. I think that could be another option. But Diaz has blown two saves in a row. Is Diaz the same pitcher? Betts looks older. The age, the lineup, the bullpen. I'll phrase it to you this way. Win the whole thing. Dodgers are the field. I know the odds say take the field, so I'm not like saying anything profound. I don't know that the Dodgers are winning again. I would probably take the field here in terms of winning the World Series. What would you say?
5: If they get to the World Series, they're going to win it. That's my feeling on it. If the Dodgers find their way to the
27: Dodgers
5: World
27: the
5: Series,
27: field, who would you take?
5: Dodgers.
27: Okay.
5: But I think everything you said as far as the questions with the age in their lineup, Diaz, what he's going to become October, they're fair. Let me put it this way, Will. I do not think it will be a cakewalk for the Dodgers, like where they go and have a postseason where they lose like one game. You know what I mean? They're going to be tested.
27: Oh,
5: I think
27: sure.
5: Significantly tested. Yeah.
27: And that's not, I mean, baseball, these teams don't do the Moses Malone faux. I mean, teams don't do that in the playoff in baseball. Even the 98 Yankees were down 2-1 to Cleveland. Now they won the next six games and won it. But
5: 99
27: I mean,
5: Yankees
27: we've talked about
5: did,
27: it the last couple of years.
5: 99 Yankees did. Yes. They lost one playoff game. That's it.
27: Wow, I don't, yeah, well, I guess you're right.
5: Who was Pedro, so other than that, they lost one game.
27: Yeah. Yeah, that's a good point.
5: 99 man, Yankees were dominant, dude.
27: I missed those days.
5: They were really, really good. Like, 98 was the better team. They obviously won more games. That 99 team basically had everybody. Swapped out Roger Clemens for David Wells and
27: yeah,
5: took no prisoners. Good times.
27: The good old days. The good old days. Yeah, but look, I'd have a little concern about the Dodgers, but to your point about the, you know, these mid-season little funks here, I think are fair.
5: Well, I want to dive into this because if Will is taking the field, I need to figure out who is the team we should be identifying as the team that could go and knock off the Los Angeles Dodgers. We'll give him some time to marinate on that. And that is going to be coming your way. You know what else happened this week? A bunch of guys got paid. No surprise with Mr. Gibbs and Mr. Robinson. That Zay Flowers contract, insanity. Perfect timing. Offensive player of the year. It won't be a quarterback. What do we like? We'll dive into that next.
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19: The Circa Survivor documentary is heating up, and this week's episode is called Survival Mode. Week 10 arrives like a wrecking ball, a massive wave of eliminations, tears through the field. Probably gave you a lot of tears, too. And the players who thought they had it figured out suddenly don't. Thanksgiving's on the horizon, and the wrong call won't just cost the contestants a game. It'll cost them everything. $18.7 million is on the line. Watch the next episode Wednesday at 9 p.m. Eastern on VSiN. Need to catch up? All episodes are on YouTube right now. Just search VSiN Live. Okay, Will, out of the three contracts that were handed out this week, any of these move the needle for you? I mean, no surprises with the two running backs, Bijan Robinson and Jahmyr Gibbs, but two of the top running backs in the game. I understand why Baltimore would lock up Zay Flowers. He's obviously a useful playmaker. He's nowhere close in the stratosphere of players as the two guys that I just mentioned a moment ago. But did anything kind of shake out for you as far as their contracts are concerned, or no, not really?
27: It's always tough with these NFL contracts. You don't know what's real, what's guaranteed. And honestly, us is better. Is the player going to be available? Yes. If he's not, he's not. We don't really care what they get paid. So I don't pay too much attention to it. But the Flowers, there was a little sticker shock with that. Would you agree that number was probably a little bit higher than you might have expected?
19: Yeah, higher. And I want to make this clear. Jonathan Taylor, I'm blanking on Jahmyr Gibbs. Jahmyr Gibbs is about to get paid. So he's going to go and set the market. We all know that. And that's why, like, with these contracts, I was so happy the Dolphins got ahead of this with A-Chain. Because if they had waited on A-Chain and all of a sudden Bijan gets this and Jahmyr Gibbs gets that, I don't think A-Chain is good as those two guys, but the point being is he's going to go and get more money. So, like, my team doing it where it's like, hey, they kind of got a more team-friendly player, you know, like a reasonable deal within the salary cap. I like the sound of that. Flower seemed a little excessive, but hey, the Ravens have a window. They're trying to win. You got to take care of your guy. It leads me, though, to the Offensive Player of the Year conversation. And let's take a look at the market for Offensive Player of the Year. This is obviously very different, folks, than quarterback. We know that the MVP award plays significantly to the quarterback going and winning it. Offensive Player of the Year, not so much. Here are the odds, Will. Jahmyr Gibbs, the favorite at plus 650. He's electric in Detroit. Bijan, a little under 10-1. He's your second favorite on the board. Then you got Ja'Marr Chase, who in theory should have Joe Burrow back for most of the year, 10-1. Nacua,
5: 12-1. McCaffrey and Justin Jefferson are at the same price at 15-1. Then you have CeeDee Lamb and Amon-Ra St. Brown at 18-1. Then you got the 20-1s. Four guys in the same category. Jackson Smith-Njigba, Saquon Barkley, Jonathan Taylor, Derrick Henry. If you had to bet one of those top 10 choices to be the AP Offensive Player of the Year, your choice would be?
27: Jefferson, I think, at 15-1, just because I do think, as much as Murray is polarizing, he gets hurt a lot, he's too small, plays too many video games, not a leader, I think all that stuff is fair. This is going to be by far the best situation Kyler Murray's been in. And has he had a receiver anywhere close to Justin Jefferson? And you got some guys that can take the pressure off Jefferson too, with Juwan Jennings and Addison, where, all right, you know, Jefferson's going to get doubled, but you can't double everybody. And he's going to, I think, have his opportunities. I would take Jefferson at 15-1. McCaffrey at 15-1 is, you know, he's too older. Puka at 12-1. You know, that's interesting. Don't mind that. Lamb is obviously tremendous. I mean, there's a lot of good options here and you got some good numbers. What's interesting about this market, JJ, if you go back and look about a decade ago, quarterbacks won this award. Mahomes won it in 2019. Matt Ryan won it. Cam Newton. There was like a 5 or 6 year period where quarterbacks won it. And then I think the voters decided, all right, this isn't a quarterback award. The quarterback gets the MVP. This award is for like the best running back slash receiver. So it's interesting how this was, you know, quarterbacks were kind of eligible. Now they're not. And everyone just kind of decided a few years ago that, all right, no more quarterbacks for this. But if you want to take a shot, you just say, hey, some quarterback is going to have a monster historic year, whether it's Allen, your boy Herbert, Mahomes, whoever. You get some fat prices on quarterbacks, but I just don't know what the voters are thinking. I think there's only 50 voters too, but it's just interesting how this was okay to give it to a quarterback and now it's not. But I think the market has priced that in. But Jefferson would be my answer. What would be your answer? I give you your free $100 bet. What are you placing it on?
5: It's funny you go with a wide receiver. I will counter with a wide receiver, not named Justin Jefferson. Jamar Chase at 10-1.
27: Not crazy.
5: Because he puts up such gaudy numbers with Joe Burrow at quarterback. And I know you're going to say, well, there's T. Higgins as far as competition. It feels like both of those guys play off one another. And Chase, dude, the guy can put up these monster games where he goes for 12 and 200 and a couple of touchdowns. And if he does that over 5 or 6 games, and all of a sudden Cincinnati is one of the better teams within the AFC, that would be my free 100 that I would take from Will Hill. I would take Jamar Chase 10-1 on Offensive Player of the Year. And you're absolutely right. They now have decided the quarterback is not winning this award. The quarterback will get the MVP. That's why, like, when we do MVP odds at some point, Will, over the next few weeks, you almost got to tell people, don't bother, don't waste your time on it, on a non-quarterback. Like, it's a donation. It's a waste. Go and take the non-quarterback in the Offensive Player of the Year market. Yeah, I think the Bengals, despite being very trendy going into the year, I think they're a top five offense in the sport. And this, you know what it boils down to? I think Chase and Jefferson are similar talents. I have more confidence that Joe Burrow will feed Jamar Chase than I would that Kyler Murray is going to go and execute for Justin Jefferson. It's close. And I think Jefferson's going to, let's put it this way, he's going to bounce back and be Justin Jefferson this season. So we're in agreement there. I just think Chase will be a little better. That's all.
27: All right, the quarterbacks. The first quarterback you've seen, I'm looking at FanDuel Shop around the DraftKings. It takes you 2 minutes to, I mean, you can't even find it. There's so many different like headlines and subsets. You got to do a little better job, DraftKings, of organizing it. It shouldn't take an advanced degree to find your find your awards here. The first quarterback that you see, Lamar 80-1, Josh Allen 80-1, Burrow's 100-1. Caleb Williams probably not going to win this. He's 125-1. Your boy Herbert's 175-1.
5: So, but Dak, I don't get the Stafford logic here. So, explain this to me then. They would win the MVP any Offensive Player of the Year. They would just give them both.
27: They've done it before. Like I said, Matt Ryan, Cam Newton, and Mahomes. There was a 5 or 6 year stretch when go pull up past winners where they won both. And maybe you just have one of those years where, you know, you throw 40 touchdowns and 4 interceptions. You have to give it to them. I don't know. The guidelines are vague with these awards, and these are human beings, voting on this stuff. And the guidelines, like I said, are kind of vague with the criteria. But at those prices, could one of those guys have a monster year? And you're not talking about, you know, 40, 50 to one. I mean, Herbert got it. We know he's got his issues in the playoffs, but 175 to one, I'll find out Mahomes was. But these guys, 150, 200 to one, I've made worse bets. I don't know, again, what these voters are thinking, but those numbers are at least intriguing.
5: Well, I want to look because I want to see, well, when the last time a quarterback won the award.
27: The last time a quarterback. Mahomes, top of my head.
5: You are correct. It was Mahomes in 18. So we have not seen a quarterback win it, basically. Okay. 19 was Michael Thomas. 2020 was Derrick Henry. 21 was Cooper Kupp. 22 was Justin Jefferson.
27: Jefferson. I have that one.
5: 23 was McCaffrey, which was a tough one for me because I had Tyreek, offensive player of the year. And Tyreek had a monster. You remember, that was the year Tyreek got hurt. He, like, missed the game. That might have been a difference in him not. Like, otherwise, he was going to break, I think, all the records for receiving. 24 was Saquon. And then last year, you know, Smith Njigba won it last year. I don't think he's a crazy bet. I don't think that's a crazy bet if you like him again this year. Because Seattle does not have, like, this allotment of skill position guys. And if he is like, wow, killing it again, and Seattle goes and wins like 11 or 12 games again, Darnold doesn't get the love anyway. Something to think about.
27: Yeah, so maybe these quarterbacks are a donation, and maybe the voters have just collectively on their own saying, you know what, no more quarterbacks. The quarterback award goes to the MVP, or the MVP is a quarterback, and then this is just non-quarterback. But it's not like it's never happened. And if you go back and look prior to 18 – I think in 16, it was Matt Ryan, and in 15, it was Cam Newton. So there was like a 4 or 5 year stretch.
5: Well, and then there was a run where they gave it to a bunch of quarterbacks. Yeah, like Brady and Breeze and Brady and Breeze. So maybe just an involvement of how the voters looked at this award. I, for one, will not bet any quarterback to win Offensive Player of the Year.
27: Yeah.
5: I kind of get the sense the voters have said, we're not doing that no more. This is a not. They almost should rename the awards Quarterback of the Year.
27: I agree.
5: Offensive Player of the Year. Because that's basically what it's become. So, what do I know? The answer, not a whole lot. Well, hopefully I do know this, that best bets are going to be incredibly profitable for our VSiN audience because Will's been in the lab. I've been in the lab. I got a couple of Major League Baseball, and I'm giving you a division pick. I'm ready for it. It's getting thrown into best bets. It's the VSiN Weekend Morning Line. We're covering it, Doc.
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19: Welcome back, a Sunday VSiN Weekend Morning Line. It is John Jastrzemski alongside Will Hill. And, Will, before we get to our best bets for this Sunday, this is a grandiose take I've had. I just fired it off to PJ a couple minutes ago. Golf and the PGA Tour has a problem. They need to move the PGA Championship back to August because I'm at the point now, we got the Wyndham Championship going on, and you have a leaderboard where five guys are separated by two strokes. That's all well and good. My juice now for the sport, and I'm a golf guy, as you know, it is completely gone. It's donezo because all four of the majors have been played. You've already had the players. You're not going to get me into the FedEx Cup. They got to move this final major back to August. Because, like, if you had the PGA next week, it at least gives you, like, one more big golf event before we hit football season. And you put it in the middle of May. Dude, I don't need it in the middle of May. I have the NBA and the NHL playoffs. I have baseball in full swing. Like, it's just, no, not the time. And if I have fun, like, you could have fun with this tournament today because the odds makers have no idea. I mean, they're giving you plus 250s. They're giving you plus 290. You can get in on Cam at plus 310. Alex Norn, if you like him, he's a little under 10 to 1. But, Will, I want the PGA Championship moved back to August. Give me a second week of August and away we go. Come on.
27: All right, you're going to throw out a golf take, which I agree with. I think it's a good point. I'll throw a little curveball at you, too. Something we haven't talked about. A sport we don't talk about. The WNBA. What is that referee doing yesterday? Clark stumbles out of bounds. The ref makes no attempt to get out of the way. And tees are up because of a collision. Then you have all the nonsense with Carrington. That league, man. That league, speaking of can't get out of the way, that league cannot get out of their own way. I know we'll get the best bets here.
19: Do you, we've never talked about this.
27: Teed up for that.
19: Do you bet a lot of WNBA?
27: No, not really.
19: Me neither. Because I don't have a feel for it. Listen, I know we work with Doug Kazarian. He's all over it. Like, he's very dialed in. He's very plugged in. It's just like it requires such, like you mentioned, preseason football and the idea of how researched and how diligent. Yeah, man. Like, I'm working all season. I'm not working handicapping WNBA.
27: Yeah.
19: I'm not. It's just not happening. For you,
27: I mean, you know this from betting. The sport, baseball. We watch baseball. We handicap baseball. It's not that it's easy, but when you love a sport, it doesn't feel like work because, yeah, you know, watch these teams. I know about the Blue Jays. We follow even the Rockies. We love the sport, so it's not work. If you don't really love the sport, it becomes, you have to, it is like a job or learning a second language where you have to learn the teams and the players and the trends. And if you genuinely don't enjoy the sport, it becomes a job, becomes work, and you're just not going to be as good at it. And you're not going to have just the basis, the background of the knowledge.
5: And as far as like next year's potential lockout in baseball, which is going to happen. It's just a question of how many games they're going to miss. And this is where I'll be glass half full. There will be baseball in some capacity.

0: NBA, when the NBA had their lockout, strike, work stoppage, whatever it was, back in, what was it, 2011? They didn't start till Christmas. You know what? They shouldn't start till Christmas. We don't need Halloween. We don't need a week before Halloween. They play way too many games. Way too many teams make the playoffs. And you're starting to run into that with baseball, with too many teams that make the playoffs. NBA felt the same way, where, you know what? Let me see you on Christmas. I don't need you October, November. The season's way too long. It starts way too early. So I had that same feeling about the NBA years ago.
1: That said, though, for baseball and for basketball, they're not going to want to lose out on that revenue of the games. So, like, I'm with you. Like, if they started the baseball season mid-May, I'd be okay with it every year. Basketball, I'd be more than okay if they want to start the season Christmas Day every year and make it an event. Great. Sign me up. It's just never going to happen for television, attendance, revenue, etc. Okay. Now that we got those random takes off of our chest, which we needed to get off of our chest, especially me feeling like the PGA Championship needs to be in the month of August, I digress. Best bets, Will. I'll give you the floor. I'll give you the tee box. What are we looking at for Sunday?
0: I'll go Yankees minus, shot for the best number. We're doing the show. We're getting ready for the shows. Minus 138 out there. I'm going to go Yankees minus 138 or so in that range. Of course, shop around. Best, look, it's just the best pitcher for the Yankees, one of the best pitchers in the American League. Schwitter, a big advantage over Holmes. I think the Yankees, JJ, have a little juice with this new-look lineup. It is a new-look lineup than even a week ago. Spencer Jones, Lombard, Ramos, and Garcia Jr. That's a lineup that needed a makeover. It got a makeover. A little youth, a little speed, a little energy with Lombard and with Jones. And again, a nice pitching advantage here with Schwitter versus Holmes. And you know, the Yankees have been kind of undervalued the first two games of the series. Minus 120 with Fried on Friday night with a much better pitcher. Now it took a comeback and it took a little bit of good fortune to get that one home. But yesterday, a home dog. How often are you going to get? Gerrit Cole was a plus 130 home dog. That one got home. So Yankees being a little undervalued. I'm not sure the market is caught up to just this new group here and the injection of youth, injection of life. So I'd like the Yankees to win the game. And I'll go under 9 Diamondbacks Dodgers. I just don't know that the Dodgers this isn't the Dodgers right now. Their lineup's not the same. Betts looks old. They're missing some guys. Worry a little bit about the bullpen because I think that is struggling. That obviously doesn't help my under, but they just haven't been scoring a lot of runs. I mean, these games last night was scoreless until the 8th. Tucker, it's a homer. That ended up being a wild game, JJ, as 1-0 in the 9th. Diaz, who blew the save on Friday night, gives up back-to-back triples to lead off the inning. Arizona's minus 900 to win the game. Diaz is able to strand the runner. Dodgers winning in extras, including a double play with one out to end it. But I think the Dodgers offense a little overvalued right now. And I think you get a pretty well pitched game here. Robleski against Rodriguez. I know Rodriguez is due for a little regression, but I think that under 9 is a touch high based on the Dodgers and just not looking like the Dodgers right now offensively.
1: Okay. Yankees, Dodgers, Diamondbacks under 9 for you. I have 2 in baseball. I have 1 that I want to give you in the futures market in the NFL. Let's start with the Pittsburgh Pirates. They smoked the Mets on Saturday. It was shameful they lost the first game of the series. The Pirates, it's now or never. Like, you're playing one of the worst teams in the sport. They had won 4 or 5 games in a row. Yeah, and now you're getting the inevitable market correction. I like the Pirates to go to get to Sean Manaea, who has been better over the last 2 months, but not exactly a guy that should be keeping a top 5 offense within the sport up at night. I will take the Pirates and follow a Sunday tradition of either taking a Met game or fading a Met game. I will be fading the Mets like I did last Sunday, and hopefully we will have the same results. I mentioned that monstrous game within the American League Central. Cantillo on the mound for the Cleveland Guardians. Cleveland absolutely has to have it. I am taking them at minus 105. That is what I locked it in early this morning. Line has moved a little bit. You're going to see Cleveland now in that 115, 120 range. I just think this AL Central, topsy-turvy, up and down, nothing going to be easy. So Chicago, who's overachieved and has played great all year, swept by the Red Sox. I think they lose this series to Cleveland, and away we go there. And then the final best bet, Will, I'm giving you, get ready for this. NFC East, we have a division winner. It will not be the Philadelphia Eagles again. It will not be the New York Giants. We're getting a little too much love, in my opinion. It is not going to be the Washington Commanders, who we've talked about quite a bit on this show with Daniels and where he stands and the tonsil injury and Diggs coming in. How about them Cowboys, Will Hill? How about him? Quinnen Williams on the defense for a full year. They go and bring in K.

0: him down. So I think it's going to give them a major difference maker on that defense. And the offense is loaded. Dak Prescott, one of the most underappreciated quarterbacks in the NFL. Cowboys, they'll probably choke come January. I don't care about that. Just win the division, baby. Plus 195. I want it on record. Let's go.
1: And we finally got a back-to-back winner in the NFC East, right? Because the Eagles won it 2 years ago and won it again last year. So for years, it was, hey, the NFC East hasn't had back-to-back winners since 04. We can, I think we can put that stat to bed now. That one's finally got broken.
0: We can't put it to bed, but it won't be three straight for Howie Roseman, Sirianni, Jalen Hurts, and the Philadelphia Eagles. I can't get enough of this Cowboy team. What can go wrong? Tell you what could go right. Final hour, VSiN Weekend Morning Line. Will and JJ, coming right back.
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0: We've reached the final hour. It is a Sunday edition of the VSiN Weekend Morning Line. It is Will Hill alongside John Jastrzemski. We got one monstrous hour coming your way. And to kick off the final hour of the show, Will Hill, Bill Bender, who's been doing this for a long, long time, the senior writer for the Sporting News, is going to get us ready for the start of this college football season. Bill, I'll start right here. Thanks for a few minutes. What does Kurt Cignetti have in store for an encore? Because everything about Indiana would profile as a team that, hey, they can't go and do this again. There's no way they can have the same magic. That said, after what I saw from that head coach a year ago, I most certainly am not betting against him. What are your expectations for Cignetti after winning a national championship for the Hoosiers?
18: Well, everything you just said, and thanks for having me on. I said last year, I had no inkling that they would go out and win at Iowa or Oregon or Penn State, and they go out and win in all of those venues. And I think some of it hinges on Josh Hoover, the TCU transfer, and what does his development bump look like? Because we're all assuming, I mean, if he improves at the level Fernando Mendoza and Curtis Work did, on top of the running game, on top of their offensive line. And as Ryan Day was saying at Big Ten Media Day, they have a pretty good defense too. So I think they're right back in the mix in the Big Ten championship. Now, will they go 16-0 and burn through the playoff like we've never seen before? I don't know about that, but I've just learned not to doubt Kurt Cignetti.
1: Bill, looking at the lines here, TCU, North Carolina, that's going to start the season. And TCU was favored by 6.5. TCU's taking some money. We're up to a 7.5-point favorite. Maybe it's the news with Steve Belichick, the fact that Michael Lombardi, the GM, is on leave, and just general lack of enthusiasm for this North Carolina program. I'll throw this one at you. This time next year, Deion Sanders and Bill Belichick are both coaching their respective schools, TCU and Colorado. Both, neither, one. Give me your thoughts here. Belichick and Deion, will they both be around this time next year?
18: Maybe one, and I'm not sure which one. Colorado, some of it has to do with Deion's health, and I can't speculate on that. But if he's healthy and able, I think he'll be coaching there next year. Belichick, probably less faith, just because at what point, because you mentioned the only news we've heard about North Carolina has been not great, to say, and that's understating it. If they are a 7.5-point favorite, you've seen that, or underdog, you've seen that line move a little bit. I don't know what win total, plus at what point, if it's an embarrassing season this year, does North Carolina say, all right, we got to start over. We got to press reset, and we got to do that. And I'll be the first to admit, there's another one. I thought Bill Belichick would have more success last year. I still give him a little bit of the benefit of the doubt, knowing how good of an NFL coach he is, but if you look at their schedule, you tell me where the six wins are. I can't find them.
0: Totally, totally fair. And I was with you. I was intrigued by what Belichick would be as a college coach. I thought maybe he'd have, a dangling carrot of motivation. And listen, it's just, it's not an ideal situation when you got stuff going on off the field. You throw in the fact that, hey, it's a different sport. It's not the NFL. It's college. It's NIL. It's everything that comes with it. A lot of juggling parts, even if you're the greatest NFL head coach that I've ever seen, to go and be, Nick Saban part two. That he is not. Bill, I want to get to this. Big Ten. Ohio State has high hopes. Oregon has high hopes. Out of those two, there's a roster, if there's a team that you would bet on that you like a little bit more, the odds makers basically put them in a dead heat. Who are you more bullish on this season, the Buckeyes or the Ducks?
18: I'd probably play it safe and take Ohio State, partially because they play Oregon at home, partially because I was at practice yesterday, and you get one look at Jeremiah Smith and you're like, I would just throw to him every time. And they don't have to do that because they have so many offensive weapons. I guess the question where I would give Oregon maybe a little bit of an advantage is they have more proven talent coming back on the defensive side of the ball. Not to say that the Ohio State can't have some guys break out this year, especially on the back end around Jalen McClain, the safety. But they're pretty even, and that's there's a reason for that. But you trust Ryan Day, you trust this Ohio State team, and you wonder, I mean, the question with them that they'll have to answer from last year, because there's always a question in Columbus, I know from living there my whole life, how will that offensive line do when they play teams like last year when they got pushed around a little bit by Indiana and Miami?
1: Bill, any team in your mind that's overrated? We saw last year Clemson, Penn State, high expectations, and they came nowhere to achieving those expectations. Do you think there will be a team this year that starts out in the top 10 and maybe doesn't live up to the hype, misses the playoffs, misses a bowl game? Give me a thought or two on here who might be a little bit overvalued here.
18: This is going to be a boring answer, but I like all the top seven, I think, is really solid. I can't find anything wrong with that top seven. Now, granted, one of them may slip. It might be one of Indiana, Ohio State, Oregon, just because of their schedules. But I like Notre Dame's schedule. I like Georgia and Texas. I mean, and then Miami with Darian Mensah, I'm going to believe in that too. So it's hard for me to say any one of those seven would drop out of the top 10. If I had to pick one, it would probably be, I can't believe that. I'm going to go ahead and say it. It would probably be Indiana, despite everything I just said, just because of the schedule. And you wonder, can they do it again? And a 9-3 Indiana team probably isn't getting into the playoff because of their non-con schedule, where I think a 9-3 Ohio State team with that Texas game on there, they would really test the committee's limits. I mean, what do you guys think is more willing or likely to happen? Ohio State go 11-1? Ohio State go 9-3. They haven't lost three games in like 15 years.
0: Yeah, I'll go with the 11-1. I think that's entirely more likely. Totally, totally with you. We got Bill Bender, senior writer. Check him out in the sporting news. Bill, Notre Dame, a couple years ago, Florida won a national championship, made it to the game, didn't go their way against the Buckeyes. Is this Notre Dame team their best hope in winning a national championship since the last time they won a national championship?
18: Yeah, I was going to fill in the blank for you, since 1988, and it's been a long time.
0: There you go. I was born, by the way.
18: I was 9 years old, so you remember that being a Catholic school kid, that they won the national championship that year, and the Lou Holtz team certainly. And I think there would be something too, if you believe in that Irish mystique just a little bit, on the same year that Lou Holtz passes away, that this team makes that kind of run. 2 years ago, they were ahead of schedule. Absolutely ahead of schedule. I never thought they were going to beat that Ohio State team. This year, if they cross paths with Ohio State, I'd wonder out loud, okay, what are we getting into? Because Notre Dame is very good on the back end. They're secondary. Two preseason All-Americans, Bronte Johnson, Leonard Moore. Offense around C.J. Carr. This Notre Dame quarterback is worth the hype. I think so, especially if you saw how he played the last month of the season. Do they replace the running game? That's going to be tough, two first-rounders. But you look at their schedule, I think they get in the playoff. I think they play with that edge from what happened last year. And I have nothing but good things to say about Marcus Freeman and what he's done there, because they built that back into a team that isn't a fake contender.
1: Bill, the mid-major group of 16 that gets in the playoff, I've heard people throw out Navy, Hawaii, Fresno, New Mexico. There's some sleeper teams out there. Do you have one in mind that you like maybe more than the others in terms of the group of 16 that gets in the playoff here come December, January?
18: Man, Hawaii would be fun if they could get a home game too. That would be amazing. Imagine you have to go out to Hawaii for your first round game.
0: I think Bill is trying to will that one into existence, Bill. I totally get it. I would be too. I think you're trying to will December in Hawaii right into the horizon. I would.
18: I mean, as long as you guys tell Sporting News, they got to send me to cover that one. The Boise State is our pick right now. I mean, we like what they have around quarterback, Spencer Danielson, coaching that team. Tough opener, obviously, but they're going to be in the mix. UNLV is another one to watch with Dan Mullen. He has done a great job there, obviously. The team I'm probably most intrigued by, though, is does North Dakota State come right in from the FCS and say, we know they can play. And I've seen them beat Big Ten schools. I've seen them beat Kansas State and those kind of things. So do they step in right away and become a factor? I think they're one. And if it's not Hawaii, I'll say it, and I think I can say it. It would be cool to see a Navy or an Army or Air Force play in the playoff. Navy, especially with what they have coming back, I think they could be a really good team around what Brian Newberry has been able to build there. New quarterback, but good team.
0: Bill, looking ahead to the week one card. I don't even want to look at week zero. I'm talking week one, Labor Day weekend. when college football, in my opinion, really begins. But, you know, they like week zero. Clemson and LSU is the game that they have as the headliner, right? It makes sense. Kiffin now at LSU. Clemson, despite the fact they haven't been Clemson the last few years, they're still a program with pedigree. If you had to find me another week one matchup that we should circle, that you were very much intrigued by, what is it?
18: I mean, you got some good ones on Sunday, obviously. Ole Miss Louisville, right? Like, that's in Nashville, I want to say. Is that game in Nashville? That's one of the few that weekend that should be pretty good. But, you know, and then Notre Dame, Wisconsin at Lambeau. I mean, I'm a Green Bay fan, so that's another one that you want to watch just to see the atmosphere. But Wisconsin's getting some buzz, right? Like, they, around Luke Fickell, they had to make some changes. They had to buy into NIL. They had to do those kind of things to improve the program. They get a new quarterback, and it's a telling year for that program as a whole. So interested to see how they compete. I'm going to be honest, week one isn't as great as it normally is, but that's because week two is really good when we have that doubleheader with Texas, Ohio State, and Michigan, Oklahoma. Really look forward to both of those. And you guys know, LSU, Ole Miss in week three. I don't know if I've been more ready for a game because of all the emotions that are going to go into the field on that one.
0: Bill, it's a ton of fun, man. Enjoy the start of the year, and let's try to will that Hawaii into the playoff and Bill Bender covering a playoff game of Hawaii into existence. I like the sound of that.
18: I'm totally in, guys, and call me anytime. Thanks for having me on. This is great, and we'll have it soon. I appreciate it.
0: Thanks, good stuff there, Bill Bender, senior writer, Sporting News. A lot of good nuggets there on the start of the college football season, which will be here before you know it. When we come back, though, you know I'm in on the Dallas Cowboys to win the NFC East. Washington and the Giants are sitting at the same win total. Unders on both. We'll try to break down the minutiae of this very competitive division. We'll do that when we return.
16: This is a Bloomberg Business of Sports report. FIFA is exploring selling U.S. media rights for the next two World Cups together. That means keeping soccer's hydration breaks that boosted ad revenue. FIFA is interested in potentially bundling rights for English and Spanish broadcast together. The 2026 World Cup generated more than $15 billion in revenue. Paramount, Skydance, and the NFL agreed to pause negotiations over higher broadcast rights fees while the company deals with legal challenges to its planned merger with Warner Brothers Discovery. The NFL had been in discussions with Paramount over a price increase of at least 50% more than its current $2.1 billion a year deal after the league took advantage of a change in control provision of its contract. A group of 12 states, led by California, filed a lawsuit alleging that combining Paramount with Warner Brothers would result in reduced competition for film and television production and distribution. With a Bloomberg Business of Sports report, I'm Michael Barr.
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0: 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It is Josh Ostrzemski alongside Will Hill. And Will, I think the NFC East this year is going to be a very interesting and a very competitive division, because the Eagles, not the dominant force to me they were 2 years ago. I think they're still a really good team, but there are a lot of questions. Hey, who's stepping up in the absence of A.J. Brown? Huge year for Jalen Hurts. Now he's a little bit more under the microscope. That Eagle defense gets a little older. Offensive line gets a little older. Saquon a little older. I think they're a playoff team, but I don't look at them the way I did like 2 years ago, where I'm like, wow, I think they're going to go and win the Super Bowl. I do not think the Eagles this year are going to go and win the Super Bowl. I've mentioned how I feel about Dallas from a regular season perspective. You know, I think Dallas and the Chargers have a lot in common. They do. I think they're going to win a lot of games. I think they're going to be playoff teams. I don't have a whole lot of confidence in either one to go and be a legitimate January team. Then there's Washington and the Giants. I'm skeptical on both teams. I think the schedules are tough for both teams. If it's Washington, it's, hey, what does the offensive line look like? What is Jaden Daniels now in a third year, where year one was amazing, year two was a wash, and a whole new scheme and a whole lot of new players on defense for Washington? Giants, who are plus 600 to win the division, they are the longest odds on the board to go and win a Super Bowl. Year two for Dort. What kind of year are you getting out of Neighbors? They lose Dexter Lawrence on the defense, but Arvell Reese comes in. Edmonds comes in. How do they kind of reshape that team under John Harbaugh in year one? I give you the NFC East. More likely to be a playoff team. Let's start here. Commanders or Giants?
1: I'll say the Commanders, just because, you know, we've seen it from Daniels. I mean, it wasn't that long ago. They're 60 minutes away from the Super Bowl. They're in the NFC title game. Now, it wasn't pretty last year for Daniels. He was hurt. When he played, he wasn't great, to say the least. I think a lot of this, and your question and how you feel about this division, how you feel about this team, comes down to, what do you feel about, how do you feel about John Harbaugh? Is this just a steal for the Giants? They got a real coach, an adult in the room, an elite coach, and it wore thin in Baltimore, but he's still an awesome coach. I get that argument, but there's another argument where Ravens fans will tell you this too. He blew a lot of leads. I know the analytics community loved him because he went for it on fourth down and all this. It wasn't great, and he was close to being fired in Baltimore. And then he had Lamar Jackson fall into his lap, and he had a resurgence. It didn't go well in the playoffs. How much he put on Lamar, how much he put on Harbaugh, I don't know where I come down on that. I thought Harbaugh was maybe a little bit overrated. Now maybe he's being a little bit underrated, but I'll ask you, where do you come down on Harbaugh? This is a great hire, a no-brainer, and he's going to instantly bring some respectability, some credibility to the Giants, or look at the past results for Harbaugh, and there's a reason the Ravens moved on from him. Where do you come down on that?
0: Oh, I'm glass half full with the Harbaugh hire. 1,000%. Okay. The Giants needed a proven, capable, quality head coach. He is all of those things. Now, I think two elements can be true here. The Raven fan in the audience is going to say, JJ, I was sick and tired of losing the playoff games. I was sick and tired of choking leads in the fourth quarter. I'm ready for a new head coach. I totally understand that. But I think both things can be true. I think John Harbaugh can go and find a second act and a second like lease on life with the new NFL franchise. And the Baltimore Ravens can go and thrive with Jesse Minter as their head coach. Like, I don't think they have to be tied together. You know what I mean, Will? Like, I think the Ravens could look at this year and say, hey, I'm glad we made a coaching change. And I think the Giants could say, hey, I'm really glad that I have Harbaugh going and giving us the credibility that we need? To answer that question, though, that I gave you, I don't think either team is making the postseason this year. I think the Giants are going to be like a 7 or 8 win team. But if you're asking me who I think is more likely to make the playoffs, I think it's the Giants. Because it's that new coach bump, right, that they will get from Harbaugh that Washington is not going to get in the, what, third year now of the Dan Quinn era. You look for teams in that regard. Now, schedule's really tough for the Giants. Division is really tough for the Giants. That's why I think they will be a fun watch, a competitive watch, and I think they're like a 7 or 8 win team. That's my read on the Giants.
1: And you got, you know, both situations, you got quarterbacks where how many games they're going to play is a big question. You sit here and talk about these teams in August in full form, and you know, the quarterback's healthy. This team is healthy, although Washington's already lost Tunsil, a big piece on the offensive line. But you know, Daniels is thin. He runs a lot. Dart is borderline reckless playing that position. He's going to learn how, he's going to have to learn how to slide or get out of bounds, or he's not going to be playing 17 games. So, you know, it's easy to be glass half full and say, well, you look at the schedule and you look at all the positive things. Neighbors back, although I don't know that Neighbors is going to be the Neighbors we saw a couple of years ago right off the bat, because he's a guy who's dealt with some injuries too. Maybe he takes a little while to bounce back. So how many games those quarterbacks play is probably a big part of this equation. And that's, it's hard to sit here in August and forecast, because both guys are real injury liabilities, injury risks.
0: And if you look at that Giants schedule, if they could somehow get a split in their first two games, home Cowboys at Rams, I like the stretch they have from week 3 to week 6. Home Titans, yeah. Home Cardinals. If you're a good team, you're going to win both of those games. At Washington, home Saints. Schedule then gets tough, because then you got the Texans, the Eagles, the Jags, who a lot of people like. Then you got the Niners and the Seahawks back-to-back, throwing in the Lions at the Cowboys. Like, that is a tough end to the season. But that's kind of the landing spot to me. If the Giants win one of the first two, I think weeks through 3 through 6 set them up to go and maybe have a little bit of fun here and be in the hunt and have a chance to go and make the postseason. I want to ask you this on the Eagles. What's more likely to happen this year? The Eagles get back to a Super Bowl, or the Eagles miss the postseason?
1: Ooh. Miss the postseason just because the division is better. And what if Daniel stays healthy? What if Dart stays healthy? The Cowboys, I think there's reason for optimism there. I would say miss the postseason is more likely. I mean, look, plus 154 to miss the playoffs, and they're 16-1 to win the Super Bowl, 8-1 to make it. So by the odds, it's clearly miss the playoffs. I'd say miss the playoffs. Something can always go wrong. Hurts can get hurt, just like these other guys can get hurt. So I think miss the playoffs is the more likely one. I like the guys they drafted. Mekhi Lemon, the wide receiver from USC, although he's, I guess, dealing with some hamstring issues and injuries are maybe a concern with him. But if he plays and he's healthy, man, he is a really good, really dangerous player. And Eli Stowers, the tight end from Vandy. I think, as they always do, the Eagles replenished and drafted well. But where do you come down on Hurts? Is he an elite player and he wins and you know what? People are too harsh on him, or because I'm back and forth on this. Do you come down on the side that, you know what, he's a flawed player and he's propped up by great talent around him? When the talent's not great, he's not great. You blame it on the coordinator last year. There's a lot of different opinions on Hurts. He's a very polarizing player. I like him. He's a winner. He can run. He's athletic. There's a lot to like about him. But boy, when it's ugly, it's really ugly.
0: Okay, there's a lot to unpack there. I'm a Jalen Hurts fan. He's a gamer. He's tough. In this modern age where you need your quarterback to be able to move, the idea that he can run and get easy first downs, and I hate the dopey push, but like he executes that well. Like, there are a lot of positives with Jalen Hurts. I say all of that, though, because, Will, if you swapped out Dak Prescott for Jalen Hurts 2 years ago, does anything change for the Eagles?
1: No.
0: No. They're still winning the Super Bowl. So I think your assessment on Hurts is, hey, good modern NFL quarterback, could play for my team any day of the week. All true. The talent needs to be right around him. He is not going to be one of these guys that's going to just, boom, instantly raise the level of everybody's play. That means your play calling needs to be sharp. That means the running game has to be there. That means, hey, maybe it's addition by subtraction, not having A.J. Brown around. They also are going to miss A.J. Brown. He's a really good player. Like, I don't know if they can go and replace that production. You win a Super Bowl, you go to two. It's tough to knock. But I think where people rank Hurts, like, he's anywhere to me, Will, from like the 9th to the 13th best quarterback in the league. Is that fair?
1: Yeah. Wish he would run more, too. Maybe that'll be part of it this year. And last year, the offense just looked broken. Not a lot of, and I'm not a film guy. I don't think you are either. We don't pretend to be. But a lot of the film guys said, man, there was just nothing going on. No motion, no misdirection. It was just so vanilla. And then Hurts didn't run. So we'll see here. He's been through a lot of coordinators, and the coordinators were you know, an issue a couple years ago. It's just, you go through these things where you don't want to make excuses for a player, but you want to explain what happened. So we'll be interesting to see what we get out of Hurts this year. Again, very, very polarizing player.
0: Wouldn't rank him as a top quarterback in the division, would you? I would not.
1: No.
0: Even though he has the Super Bowl, he's been to two, and Dak's never played in an NFC Championship game. We watch football on Sundays. Who plays the position better? The answer is Dak Prescott. We come back. AFC East. Is a team now becoming a little too trendy as far as an under and miss the playoffs is concerned? I have a fear about this. We'll dive in. Coming up next.
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0: 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Well, I have to admit with the AFC East, okay, I feel like all offseason long, I told myself I'm betting the Patriots under. I told myself I'm betting the Patriots to miss the postseason. It has gotten entirely too trendy for my liking. Entirely too trendy. And I understand first place schedule. I understand Super Bowl hangover. All true. All legitimate arguments. Here's the problem. They're better. They added A.J. Brown. They added Romeo Dobbs. They're going to get minimum 3-1, if not 4-0, between the Jets and the Dolphins. They are. Like, New England is not doing worse in those four games than 3-1. Unless, of course, we're talking about, like, catastrophic injuries, and I know there are certain scenarios where that could happen. But what am I getting at here? This is why I think the books are putting their total at 10.5, right? Because they know, hey, Dolphins and Jets are not going to be very good. New England is improved. Despite everything going on with Diana Rossini, Mike Vrabel is an outstanding head coach, and I don't know if that's necessarily going to distract him from putting together game plans and getting his team ready to go. I am having major cold feet on the take that I have had all year that New England is going to miss the postseason this year. I'm starting to have major, major cold feet. You understand why?
1: I get all your concerns. I get all your points about them being better. I would say don't overthink it. I'm still more under than over for the reasons you mentioned. I think the Super Bowl hangover is real. I mean, that is a documented thing. I mean, look, the Eagles didn't win a playoff game last year. The Chiefs the year before that. I mean, it's just, it works. I mean, not the Eagles, because the Eagles didn't qualify. The Eagles won, but the 49ers the year before that. You just go back and look at Super Bowl winners or Super Bowl losers. It doesn't translate the next year. It's a real thing. And the schedule was so easy last year, and it's so difficult. And you start with Seattle on the road at the Jags, at the Bills. All right, Raiders, Jets. You do have those four kind of layup type of games, although nothing in the NFL is a layup. Lions on a neutral, Chargers on the road, Vikings, Bills, Chiefs. It's not an easy schedule.
0: That is a brutal stretch right after the bye. Going into the bye and right out of the bye to go Packers at Lions, at Chargers, Bills, Vikings at Chiefs, that's tough. They get a soft landing spot, though. Jets, Dolphins, two out of the last three to end the year. That is nice.
1: Is it possible the Jets are going to be a little bit better than people might think? You know, good draft.
0: No.
1: They were terrible with the turnover luck. No. Okay.
0: No. Aaron Glenn is the head coach and Geno Smith is the quarterback. They are not going to be good. Okay. You want to tell me they're not going to be embarrassing as they were last year, but they're not going to be good.
1: Better, I didn't say good, better than the market thing. Sort of like with Cleveland, where they're feisty, they're frisky, they're covering spreads. They go over the 5.5. You know, they got the draft kid, the kid from Indiana in the draft. You know, they can't go another 17 games without an interception. How they went 17 games without an interception is just one of the more amazing stats of all time. After you hire a defensive coach to be your head coach, maybe a little turnover luck. I don't know. Could you squint and see 6 or 7 wins, or that's just asking way, way too much?
0: I cannot.
1: I feel like I know your answer.
0: Will, okay. I can't. I can't. Like, Aaron Glenn was as bad as any head coach as I've ever seen in a first year leading a program.
1: Wasn't great.
0: I can't get that out of my head. Now, you're right. Like, the offensive line is solid. They have some intriguing weapons. And, like, Geno Smith, here's the thing. Last year with the Raiders, he had no chance because if his offensive line is bad, he's going to be dreadful. He should have time to throw. So I think Geno will have some games where, to your point, they are going to be spunky. They're going to score 24-plus points. They're going to go and backdoor cover a couple of games. Geno also could go and throw for 303 touchdowns with 3 picks. And he probably is a good bet to go and lead the league in interceptions. That week one game with the Jets against Robert Saleh and the Tennessee Titans, that to me is a major, like, hey, if we're going to be, as you are pointing out, better than advertised, don't you almost feel like they have to go and win that game with the Packers, the Lions, and the Bears coming up the next 3 weeks?
1: Yes, I do.
0: Like, that's a game the Jets have to have. Like, if you're of the belief that, hey, they're going over 5.5. And by the way, 5.5, you see the win total. Juiced on DraftKings. So the public right now is buying the fact that they'll win more than 6 games. I am not. I'd bet alternate unders for the Jets at like 4.5. I think they're going to be like a 3 or 4 win team.
1: I mean, they get 2 against the Dolphins, too. They do get the Titans. They do
0: split.
1: Home against
0: Dolphins
1: the Browns.
0: Dolphins-Jets will split. That's my guess.
1: Okay. Home versus the Raiders. Bills week 18. Maybe that's not the Bills. Maybe that's the Bills backups.
0: See, Matt, that could be a big one. But let's put it this way. If they lose to the Titans, I don't think they're beating Green Bay, Detroit, or Chicago. They will be underdogs in every single one of those games.
1: Yeah. Although it's the NFL,
0: lose that Brown game in week 5, I think Aaron Glenn is fired. And Frank Reich is the head coach.
1: Yeah, no, look, I agree. And I'm not cutting in line to bet the Jets, but I do think just with the turnover regression, the draft, it's just, again, go back to like the Browns. It's just never as simple as you think it is in the NFL. Now, last year it was, you fade the Jets, you did well, but just keep coming back to that interception category and the turnovers. And they had some bad luck in turnovers. And a couple of years ago, if we were talking about Geno Smith, you know, now people hear Geno Smith, they roll their eyes. A couple of years ago, Geno Smith was like, very respectable NFL quarterback, not an elite quarterback.
0: Did a nice job in recommending his career with Seattle. True.
1: Yeah, like a league average, perfectly serviceable quarterback a couple of years ago. I know he was terrible last year, but that's at least my case for them. The turnovers, a little bounce back from Geno. Seems like a decent draft, and maybe there's just a little bit more talent than people realize. Who knows?
0: Okay, Buffalo. Are you all in on the Joe Brady hire with them? They bring in DJ Moore. I wonder what the Brady hire means for the defense with Sean McDermott. Say what you want about him in January, and I've not been a Sean McDermott guy in any way.
1: Me neither.
0: There were many of justifications over the last couple of years for them to go and make a coaching change. But defensively speaking, they have always put it together with him leading the charge. Any concern that changes?
1: No, I think the coaching change was warranted. And you could say it's a tough break. You know what? You lose a coin flip, and that was a complete coin flip against Denver. If Brandon Cooks hold on to the ball a split second more, you're at least in the AFC title game, and you got a pretty good shot to win it with how that thing broke. But it didn't happen, and there's just been too many of these with McDermott where it was time to move on. I probably would have fired him after the 13-second game 4 or 5 years ago, which was completely unforgivable. Never should have lost that game. I'm okay with the coaching change. I just don't know how much blue chip talent is around Allen. And you go through this, and we talked about it with Hurts. How much of it is, you know, you make excuses for a player versus you're actually just giving the analysis. There's not a lot of blue chip talent. Who are the great receivers? You bring in DJ Moore, that's your saver. I've seen him quit on plenty of routes. There's not that game breaker defensively. There's just not a lot around him. And I think you get to the point with Allen where you're going to look back at some point and say, man, we wasted a really good player. He's not perfect at times. You know what? They make, you know, he gets excuses made for him by the announcers where he turns it over and it's a little Brett Favre. Oh man, he just likes to, you know, he's a gunslinger. He takes chances. He's reckless at times. I get that, but he's a tremendous player, especially in the regular season. He never gets hurt, you know, knock on wood. But there's just not a lot around him. Running backs, receiver, offensive line. It's just kind of a.
0: I mean, running back. They got Cook. Cook yeah, is pretty.
1: If
0: awesome.
1: Allen got hurt, though, if Allen got hurt, and you just put in a league average quarterback, whoever you think that is, team's probably picking the top five or the top ten.
0: That's a different argument. That's a different argument. They're picking in the top ten. They're definitely picking in the top ten. But I could say the same thing about Cincinnati, and we saw that with Joe Burrow not playing. That win total at 10.5. Will, look at those first five games. At Texans.
1: Not easy.
0: Lions. Home Chargers. Home Pats. I know three of those games are at home. And then at the Rams. That is a gauntlet, dude, to start your season. My goodness.
1: That it is.
0: They did the Bills no favors with that schedule. Ravens at Vikings. Hey, first place schedule. AFC East plays...
1: Yeah, not even a first-place schedule. They didn't win it last year. Yeah.
0: Well, that's right. They were a second-place team. Freudian slip, because I think they'll be a first-place team this year. But I think that's why you see that total at 10.5. Don't be surprised if the AFC East, the winner, is like a 9-8, 10-17. We'll wrap it up. Best bets, the baseball card. Will and JJ, coming right back.
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0: Home stretch, VSiN Weekend Morning Line. It is John Jastrzemski alongside Will Hill. Will, to put a bow on that AFC East conversation, I think we both like Buffalo despite that tough schedule. And despite my hesitation and cold feet now on Patriot regression, I still, because of Allen, the durability and everything that comes with it, I still think Buffalo wins this division. Do you agree?
1: I do agree. I think they will both kind of outlast, or they both have to, you know, the Patriots and the Bills. I mean, it is, to me, a two-horse race, obviously, which is not a profound statement or opinion to have. They're both going to have a tough schedule, so that's going to offset. But I just trust Allen. I mean, if you look at his career, 2018, he comes into the league, they miss the playoffs. Every year from that point forward, 2019 and on, playoffs, 11, 12-plus wins. They're a regular season machine. It just it hasn't happened in the playoffs. Where are you? Because I know, and we'll get some other things here in a minute. Where are you on the Dolphins? We talked a little about the Jets. You're not buying any sort of bump or improvement. Dolphins are going to be okay. They're going to be awful. They're going to be somewhere in between. Where are you at with Miami? And can you name one Miami wide receiver? Because, man, there's just a
0: I can because I'm a fan of the team and I'm a nut job. So, like, this Caleb Douglas, who is a mid-round pick, is getting all the hype and all the love. And maybe you want to remember that name in your fantasy drafts because Malik Willis has to throw the football to somebody.
1: Yeah.
0: I'm liking what I'm hearing from the head coach. I like it. It's such a different approach than what they had under McDaniel. And I like McDaniel, but like the idea that like the organization now is like totally on board. New GM, new head coach. It's a line. There's no like multiple cooks in the kitchen. They're trying to get their salary cap right. They're extending homegrown guys or guys that they've developed within the organization. I think they're going to be a competitive bad team. Let's put it this way. I think the Jets and the Dolphins are both going to stink, but I think you'll be able to show more progress with the Dolphins as opposed to the Jets because of the coaching situation. Where Aaron Glenn was so bad in year one, no one's going to care if they're like 4-whatever in year two. I think the Dolphins are probably like a 4-win team. That's my guess. 4-5-win team.
1: Yeah, I didn't like the hire. I didn't think he did a great job for Green Bay. I mean, look at all the leads Green Bay blew. Look at the playoff game against the Bears where they couldn't get a stop to save their life. You can say, oh, Parsons was hurt. That to me, and we'll see. You never know with these hires and sometimes different situation as a head coach, but I thought that was a strange hire, to say the least.
0: Well, listen, they know him. It was a comfort hire. That's what it boiled down to. You had somebody in the Green Bay department as a scout and a guy worked in the front office who worked with Hafley and wanted to hire him. So now you'll see if they can go and build a winner or they can. I've learned with coordinators, dude, be careful because – nobody liked the Nick Sirianni hire. Nobody.
1: Yeah.
0: Bumbling, stumbling at his press conference.
1: Nobody still likes him. He's been to two Super Bowls.
0: Well, I mean, listen, he may rub people the wrong way. He wins.
1: Yeah.
0: And when he has his coordinators situated, he wins.
1: Yeah.
0: I'll give him credit for that. He's won a Super Bowl and been to two. But Sirianni's weird because, like, you and I would both agree. Despite the fact that Nick Sirianni has won a Super Bowl and Kyle Shanahan has not. If you and I could go and have somebody go and coach our team, neither one of us is picking Nick Sirianni over Kyle Shanahan.
1: And I don't think that's like a crazy opinion or an outlier opinion. A lot of people think, you know, all right, he won, but it's not him. It went fair or not fair, but he's got a loaded team, but and he doesn't really do much. He's more of a delegator, but it is a weird scenario. And that is an unusual one where you have a coach who in a very short time has been to one Super Bowl. And really, that was a coin flip game, could have easily won it. That was an absolute coin flip of a game, and then won the other one and won it convincingly. And we're not that far from Sirianni being a two-time Super Bowl champion. And people

0: We haven't brought this up, and these numbers have moved. I talked about it Friday. I talked about it last week when I was in Vegas. I was staying at Caesars Palace. Caesars had Cubs, Red Sox, World Series exacta, the Cubs to beat the Red Sox at 100-1, and vice versa, Red Sox over Cubs at 150-1. Those numbers, I believe, have moved a little bit, but I really like what the Cubs did at the deadline. I wouldn't be surprised.
1: Cubs had a great deadline, Will. Excellent point.
0: They had a great deadline. Yeah.
1: Excellent point. Ed and Coy Holmes and Ed and Kevin Gausman, they will be that much more effective because the team has outstanding infield defense. And you're talking about two 100%. Guys who are ground ball pitchers. Like Coy Holmes pitching with the Met infield defense, shaky. You know what I mean? Where like you got a couple of vacuum cleaners, all of a sudden those ground balls become outs. And that's going to make you that much more effective. They're such a weird team, though, Will. Just when you want to buy the Cubs, then they go and lose five. Like, I would be more surprised if they knocked off the Dodgers than I would be the Brewers. And I don't love the Brewers. And I've been skeptical of them because they have postseason demons. I just think there's more of a baseline of consistency with them. I don't trust the Cubs.
0: I know what you mean, but like they're still in that 16-17 range, 16-17-1 to win the whole thing. I don't think that's a terrible bet. Can they catch Milwaukee? They're five games out. I think they're five games out. At least they were here. They're roughly five games out. I'll pull up the exact standings here in a second. Seven
1: How
0: games
1: head
0: they
1: to
0: play
1: head?
0: Head-to-head between now and September 9th. Can they go 5-2, six out in the loss column, 5.5 out? Can they go like 5-2, make up a few games and make this an absolute sweat if you have Milwaukee to win that division? Do you think the Cubs are live plus 300 to win that division?
1: Can they? Yes. Will they? No.
0: Okay.
1: I think Milwaukee is just giving you too much of the benefit of the doubt with the way they've played in the regular season the last few years to go against them. So I for one, would not make that investment. No thanks.
0: Okay.
1: But the odds makers from the league, look at the league odds, though, and look at the World Series odds. That's where the odds makers are telling you, not that much of a difference.
0: Yeah. Yeah. And if they were, and if they were starting on even ground, I like the Cub team better than Milwaukee, but you know what? Milwaukee does have a 5.5 game head start here with only, less than a couple months to go, but I'm with you. I think the Cubs had a very, very good deadline. We should have a good playoffs. I know, and a good pennant race. I know once football starts, it's all football all the time, and it's Monday night, and it's Thursday night, and then we're locked in on Saturday.
1: We love the baseball. No, it's great. Listen, let it all exist, dude. It's good for business. Come on now. Like that's why those Saturdays and Sundays in like, especially October, because baseball is going to get a little overshadowed on Saturday, September. Cause like, unless your team is really in a pennant race, you're like, okay. But like those Saturdays where you have all the football and then you have like the baseball, like 5 and 8 o'clock. Amazing.
0: It's almost too much.
1: It's the best. Perfect world, they maybe only play Monday to Friday. No, I'm just kidding. All right, before we say goodbye, one more time, Will. Best bets for the Sunday, what are they going to be?
0: Yankees minus $1.40 or so, I think we're up to here. I just think Schwitler over Holmes is a big pitching advantage. And I like the feel of the Yankees right now. They have a little youth, a little enthusiasm here with Jones and Lombard and the new look with Ramos and Garcia. I think they've really revamped and remade their lineup, a lineup that needed a remaking here. So give me the Yankees. Look out, minus 135. I think you can find that out there if you have enough outs. And then Dodgers Diamondbacks under 9. I'm just looking to fade this Dodgers lineup. Maybe I should have gone team total under, although Rodriguez is due for some negative regression. The Dodgers just look old in this lineup. They scored two runs last night. One of those was with the ghost runner. Just not swinging the bats. Betts looks old. They got some injuries. So I think that's not being quite priced into the market efficiently. So two plays for me, Yankees on the money line, Dodgers and Diamondbacks under the 9. How about you? Where are you going? What you got?
1: All right. Well, this Gordian White Sox line has skyrocketed. I locked in at 105. It's now 126 if you're shopping around. So if you like it, you're going to pay a premium. Don't care. Cantillo on the mound. Huge game for Cleveland. I like them to get it done. The Mets won 4 or 5 games in a row. Come on. Mets are not going to go on some extended heater. Must for the Pirates, who I think we'll get to Sean Manaea. And then we throw in the Dallas Cowboys. Yes, the Cowboys. The best quarterback in the division, Dak Prescott. They will go and win the NFC East. Don't go anywhere. Up next, Ready, Set, Bet. Matt Brown, Mike Somich. On today's show, you're going to have Greg Peterson, best bets in MLB. Bob Harris has fantasy football best value players that translate to tickets. Then at 3, it is live.

0: Live Bet Sunday. You got Femi, you got Joe, Scotty Soderberg at 7, and then cashing out with Dusty Swiddleson at 10. Will and JJ are out. Enjoy your Sunday. Cash those tickets. Be good, everybody.
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15: Hey, it's Ready, Set, Bet here on a Sunday. Matt Brown, Mike Somich for the next 3 hours. Everything going on over there in Major League Baseball. I could have a first pitch in about 15 minutes. We will talk about that one. Our very own Tim Murray will join us to talk college football. College Football Guide out right now over at VSiN.com. College football, very, very tough to handicap. All 130-plus teams, by the way, out there. So Tim Murray going to join us, help get some of his thoughts here on his favorite teams. Greg Peterson, as he does each and every Sunday, Major League Baseball with Greg. Maybe a little extracurricular stuff, how we're going to get him to run his 12 miles or, you know, who knows, dating life stuff along the way as well. And Bob Harris is going to join us, talk some fantasy football as it is definitely becoming draft season out there. Mike Somish, how you doing, buddy?
7: Doing well. I got saved by Bryce Harper yesterday. Go 0-for-3 on sides and totals, but Harper goes yard, and all of a sudden we're up money in baseball, man. Gotta love it. Love it when a single player prop saves you.
15: Might as well go ahead and start with baseball as the Yankees 5-4 winners over the Braves yesterday. And Mike, we said this, you know, when we were breaking down the game, we were like, listen, I know everybody is kind of stuck on those first few starts by Garrett Cole, and then they're looking at these season-long numbers, but if you had looked at what he was doing over the last month, it is far different than it when he first came back. And we get another vintage Garrett Cole performance, 7 innings, 6 hits, no walks, 9 strikeouts. And by the way, Mike, he did that on just 82 pitches for Garrett Cole, outdueling Chris Sale here in this one, though. Chris Sale certainly wasn't terrible. He did give up 3 earned, 8 Ks of his own for Chris Sale there in that one. But Garrett Cole, by the way, just a weird little deal. You know, we don't like to focus on the small sample size stuff, but this is like fairly big. Like, he just owns Matt Olson. I mean, like, absolutely owns Matt Olson. 0-for-24 with 16 strikeouts now is Matt Olson against Garrett Cole. Like, there's something there. He has figured something out against one of the better power hitters in all Major League Baseball. But again, this Yankees team, they get a home run from George Lombard. They get another one from Ben Rice. Like, they keep winning without their dudes. Like, what is this team going to look like in a month? I think I've sold this team short.
7: I don't know, Matt. Let's pump the brakes here, because we talked about how much they've struggled to be able to manufacture runs, how it has to be solo home runs or something weird for them to be able to score, like ghost runners. They've only had 1 sack fly since the start of July. But if you look at how they scored their runs yesterday, they've got a single to center in the second. Good job. That's what we're talking about. Manufacture the run. They had a triple in the fifth and then a wild pitch to get their 2 runs and then 2 solo shots again. So you're still not getting the consistent hitting that you'd like to see out of this Yankees lineup. They're still relying on the home run. That can be not great when you don't have people on base. You need to get people on base so that those are 2-run or 3-run shots versus the solo home runs that the Yankees have been hitting. The Cole point, I think, is a great one, though. He has started to really pitch well. Even if you look at yesterday's outing, he gives up no runs through the first 4, gives up 2 in the top of the 5th, but settles in after that, pitches well. The bullpen gives up the damage in the 8th and the 9th to push this game over the total. But a good outing by Cole. I'm still pumping the brakes on these Yankees bats just because they scored 5 runs in one game, and one was on a triple, another was on a wild pitch. You had 2 solo shots. Doesn't mean this offense is back.
15: No. I'm saying, what are they going to look like in a month, though? They're still figuring out ways to win games. And in a month, you're going to have Judge and Bellinger. And who knows, maybe Stanton finally makes, you know, comes out of his coffin and does something there for them. But, you know, it's just interesting nonetheless. 2 different 9-game streaks came to an end yesterday. And, Mike, you know, leans don't put any money in our accounts. And the A's get it done over the Red Sox as big, big, big dogs. 9-game win streak dies for the Red Sox. 9-game lose streak dies for the A's. 7-3 A's over the Red Sox.
7: Yeah, we talked about this one. Said his A's are passed. The pricing's getting ridiculous on the Red Sox. Didn't actually put it in the account. +230, I believe, was yesterday's number, right around there. You look at today's number between these two teams, and we are not getting anywhere near that. Now we're down to +207. So you're right back pushing this number down to what you kind of would expect from these two teams. You see there's Cirque actually closer, +255 on the A's. That's a great money line if you're able to get that one home. Now you're sitting here at +207, +205, depending on where you're shopping on the A's. So we're seeing some of that price come back a little bit here. Ginn versus Miller today. It's still hard to say. It's still A's or pass, but I can't get there.
15: Orioles get a leadoff homer from Jackson Holliday, and that was it. 5-1, Rangers over the Orioles. DeGrom, 5 innings, 1 earned, just that solo shot there by Jackson Holliday. 9 strikeouts for him. He gets it done in 88 pitches as well. And this division is as wonky as ever, and I'm talking about the AL West. This Rangers team Nobody can figure out who they are, Mike. Nobody can figure out what they want to do in this division, and everyone's just kind of lingering, hanging around.
7: Yeah, not sure where this DeGrom start came from, to be honest with you. If you look at his last four or five, you're like, well, he's clearly tiring out. The velocity's dropping. All of a sudden, 9 Ks, one walk, 3 hits, 1 earned through, 5. Great start from DeGrom there. I'm dubbing this division in baseball the NFC South. It's just so hard to bet this division. It's so hard to bet the NFC South just because of the inconsistencies from bad teams.
15: Plus 110 on the Astros, plus 145 on the Rangers, and 4-1 there on the Mariners. White Sox, our White Sox, another win closer here. This is just absolute beauty for us here. 6-3 over the Guardians. And by the way, talking about guys that are just kind of under the radar here, Anthony Kay is starting to shove for this team a little bit, Mike. Like, under the radar, Anthony Kay is never going to put up the eye-popping K numbers or kind of anything like that. He is more of a pitcher's pitcher, the crafty guy, if you will, but really done well for this team over the last little stretch here, and much needed as they got him into that rotation. This Guardians team still hanging around as well, so this division still a lot to be worked out there with that one, but White Sox continue. I know everyone keeps waiting for this White Sox team to collapse. I don't think they want to collapse. They don't want to collapse. They don't want to be that team that we talk about that collapses.
7: Three away, Matt Brown. Just 3 wins away from cashing the season win total over. Still one of my biggest regrets in my gambling career not to have a White Sox division ticket here. At 60-1 before the season started. Now you've got a 4-team race, really, but these games are huge because if we're logically talking about who catches the White Sox, it's probably the Guardians is the one team that you're most worried about. Their 3 back, the Twins 3 back, the Tigers 3.5 back. These head-to-head wins mean a lot for the White Sox right now if they're trying to get that division crown.
15: Baseball heads know who Jackson Jobe is, but if you're not a baseball head, you might not have been excited about his return yesterday for the Detroit Tigers team. One of the hottest prospects in all of baseball 3 years ago, came in, did pretty well in his major league debut, and then unfortunately blew out his arm. His first start in 437 days for this Tigers team, and he just casually goes up there and hits 100.1 miles an hour on the first batter that he faces, Mike Somich. He ends up with 5 innings, 1 hit, 1 walk, 4 strikeouts, does it in 71 pitches for this Detroit team that, like we said, it's one of those things where they had, with what they were getting from some of the other guys in the rotation, what they had coming back with like a Jobe and things, like, I think they still think they might can win the division, even without Tarek Skubal in that rotation. And then you get a start like this from Jobe, and they're probably really thinking that now.
7: I don't think they're crazy. I mean, look, if the White Sox at any point decide to back off a little bit here, the Guardians, the Twins, the Tigers, I mean, flip a coin, 3-sided one, but flip a coin because any of those 3 teams could make a run. If you look at the last 10, the Tigers are 7-3. That is the best record of any of those 4 teams.
15: Royals 6, Cubs 3. Jack Caglione went deep twice there in that one for the Royals. So Cubs, again, they're still good. It was just, you know, one of those games where you give it up twice to one of the power hitters. 4-for-4, actually, for Caglione. Not really an average guy. The Rays 3-2 over the Mariners and just continue to win games. By the way, who is your major league save leader? Bet you wouldn't get this on the first couple of guesses again unless you're, like, playing fantasy baseball or something. Yeah, it's Brian Baker. And it's not only Brian Baker, Mike Somich. It's Brian Baker by 4. He has 34 saves. He locks it down yesterday for this Rays squad. He is 4 clear of Cade Smith, which is just, I don't think, one, the guy wasn't even supposed to be the closer anyway, and gets the job early on in the season and has just never let go. Converted 34 of his 37 opportunities for a 1.55 ERA, 51 Ks in 46 innings for Brian Baker. So it's another thing about this Rays team. If you can get to the 9th inning, it seems like they're going to win the game.
7: Look, I would love to know what the Brian Baker most saves price was when the season started. I know you bet
15: infinity.
7: Multiple people.
15: It'd have been a little
7: in that market
15: number. Yeah.
7: I don't even think he was mentioned. Like, this might be the best possible result for the books because he wasn't even on the board. So they get to kick all the cash down. Look, this Rays team, they just find ways. And they found ways for years to make players better, to be able to organizationally find hitters, find people to piece this together, to create a good baseball team. And here we are. Once again, in a year where they were not supposed to compete, that they are very much, if not your favorite at this point, in for the division.
15: Minus 170, plus 255 on the Yankees, plus 475 on the Red Sox. Marlins 7-0 over the Angels. And this is more of a recap here to kind of give the little tip of the old cap. Sandy Alcantara, now becomes the Marlins' all-time innings leader for this team. So, guy's been there past Ricky Nolasco. You probably wouldn't have gotten that correct as to who was the innings leader for the Marlins. But also kind of under the radar, too, Mike. He leads the league in quality starts. It seems like we were kind of burying Sandy Alcantara. Like, it seems like he was the guy that we were going like, man, if he could only get back to what he used to be. He has 18 quality starts and leads by two in that category in Major League Baseball. And if you don't know what a quality start is, you have to go six innings and give up three earned runs or fewer. And he's done that 18 different times this season.
7: I am shocked he's still a Marlin. Yeah. This was one of those guys I thought someone would go out and try and pry away from this Miami Marlins team. Because we've seen the Marlins traded out before, especially even when they're in the contention for a wild card position. He would have been a huge ad for a team like Atlanta, for a team like Chicago, who traded for multiple arms, for a team like the White Sox, who we just talked about. He would have been valuable in a lot of places. I'm surprised no one went out and got him.
15: Got a couple more games to talk about here on the other side. We'll get into today's games as well as this market. Race to 40 home runs has gotten a little bit more interesting as some of these power hitters have stalled while a couple of these other guys have continued to hit dingers. Is there any value on that board to give you something else to chase here as we go down the stretch in Major League Baseball? It's Matt, Mike, we are going nowhere. Come on back. Just getting started. 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
15: 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It is Sirius Channel 158. 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And, of course, terrestrial stations across this great country of ours. A couple other results, Mike, I do want to talk with you here. This one, another game that goes to extras that the Phillies can't get done. Like this late inning games when it comes down to the wire, ninth inning, 10th inning, 11th inning games. These Phillies continue to drop these games. They lose to the Blue Jays. Along the way, Max Scherzer actually becomes 10th place all time in strikeouts. Like, I mean, you know, obviously he's pitched into his 40s now, but Max Scherzer inside the top 10 now in the history books as far as strikeouts go. But it's really more the story to me is how this Phillies team gets into these games late, Mike, and just can't get across the finish line.
7: Yeah, I mean, I think the story is Bryce Harper hitting a solo jack off Scherzer to start the sixth inning. But fine, we can talk about the bigger picture if you'd like to go there. Look, you're right. This is a Phillies team that's 8.5 back of the Braves. The Braves are 8-2 in their last 10. The Phillies are 5-5. If you just look at extra inning games, that's where the Phillies are losing ground to Atlanta right now. And if they want to try and make a chase to try and win this division, they need to start getting hot, and they need to start doing it pretty quickly here. That was a game that was very winnable for them. They weren't able to get to Scherzer soon enough. Then they weren't able to get the job done in extras. It's a Phillies team that everyone loves. They're a darling when you're talking about them as a playoff team. Hey, you got to win some of these games, Matt, if they want to A, get there, and B, be able to be successful in the extras in the playoffs.
15: Yeah, Pirates 9-0 over the Mets. I think the story really here is you do get a good Bubba Chandler start. 6 innings, he only walked one. And he gets that done in 85 pitches. This snaps a 4-game losing streak here for this Pirates team. They really needed this one badly. And I say that in two different ways. They needed the win badly. They also needed a start like this from Bubba Chandler badly. If they're going to have any chance of making any noise whatsoever, Mike, you can't get that 4 innings, 4 walks, 5 walks, whatever type of line out of Bubba Chandler. So who knows? Maybe they figured something out. We shall see.
7: The New York Mets are 6 games back of the worst record in Major League Baseball. This was one of your favorites to win the World Series before we started the season. They are only 6 games off of the worst pace right now. The Los Angeles Angels at 45 wins have the least wins in baseball. The Mets just 51 right now. There's a world where the Mets pick first in this upcoming draft, Matt. That is wild to think of based on where we started this season.
15: The other couple of games here just to wrap up. Brewers 4-3 over the Twins. By the way, best record in baseball, Brewers, and actually by a couple games now. Whenever you look at the Dodgers, they did win in 10 innings yesterday. However, they were on a 7-game skid. And so the Brewers now, 73-44. Bryce Terang, another great game for him there in that one over the Twins. Dodgers 2-1 over the Diamondbacks in 10 innings. It took a while to get that one going. By the way, Edwin Diaz has come back and has not been good for this Dodgers team, Mike, which I think is at least a very, very, very tiny, small little red flag, because I'm pretty sure they were looking at this going, okay, we're about to get back one of the best lockdown closers in all of the game to go along with getting Scooble, go along with getting Snell back and Glasnow and all the stuff like that. But Diaz just continues getting hit all over the place. He's got a 10 ERA.
7: Yeah, he's getting beat up pretty good. Now, you've got time to figure it out.
15: Yeah.
7: You've also got Otani that can close. You've also got other guys that you can bring in that can close. I mean, we saw it last year with how they kind of went close by committee and then found their guy in the playoffs. I wouldn't be shocked if we see a similar situation here where one of these starters, because they are incredibly deep with a starting rotation, goes to the bullpen, ends up being your setup guy, your closer, depending on how Diaz performs. Also fascinating now, the Braves and the Dodgers both at 70-47. So they are now in a battle for that second place in the NL. Obviously, that means you get a bye in the first round of the playoffs. So massive implications there for both the Dodgers and the Braves coming home if the Brewers do get the one seed.
15: A fun little fact here as we close out what happened yesterday. the Brewers with the best record in baseball, Mike, and they don't have a win streak of longer than five games all season long. It's just like that just shows you how consistent they've been. Yeah, it just shows you how consistent they've been all year. They don't have one of these crazy streaks like all these other teams. It's just they just keep winning. They just win and win and win and win and win. Yeah, they drop one every now and then, but they just keep winning.
7: Yeah, look, when it's 162 games, two and one in every series is just fine. This is like the opposite of Circa Millions. Right, 3-2, it's a great record, but you're not winning anything if you go 3-2. Baseball, you go 2-1 in every series. Congratulations, you're going to win your division, have the best record.
15: Guys, these sharp plays, getting data feeds from major sports books out there, then they're monitoring these syndicates and tracking them all in real time. And then they filter it all through version 6.0 of their AI model. That's the machine. Now for the receipts, every single play is logged. Every result is public, and dating back to 2011, these live logs are all there. So head on over right now. No steam chasing, no stale trends, no recycled plays. Follow the sharp money at sharpplays.com. Yeah, Mike, this was something I was looking at as I was kind of messing around with the books last night. Race to 40 home runs, and we're down to Jordan Alvarez is your favorite because he does lead the majors in home runs. But then you got Schwarber, Caminero, Goodman, Rice coming in 3.5-1, 5.5-1, 12-12 respectively with all of that. This is one of those markets where I actually think it's fairly interesting to take one of these guys that have a bigger price attached to their name. Now, again, like I said, Jordan Alvarez is leading the majors in home runs, and so he is your rightful favorite in all of this. But you look at that Houston lineup, and I know it's less today than it used to be in olden days where you would pitch around guys and you would, like, do different things. But, you know, he actually hits for average. Like, it's different with a guy like Schwarber, right? Like, you don't really pitch around a guy like Schwarber because – He's like strikeout or home run, right? Like you have almost as much of a chance of striking him out as it does like him taking you deep or whatever. But like Jordan Alvarez actually hits over 300. Like he is a guy to like nip corners and pitch around and all the stuff like that. Whereas I think you tackle and go after guys like Schwarber and Goodman a good bit more than you do these other guys. And every now and then they're going to run into one. I'm actually thinking this market is pretty interesting, especially those couple 12-1 shots in Goodman and Rice and even Caminero at 550. Those could be some fun little tickets, and you don't have to wait all that long for those to cash.
7: Yeah, I mean, this is a fast future, right? So you're going to get your result much quicker than the end of the season here. I don't hate Goodman sitting there at 12-1 because he's going to be able to swing away in that Rockies lineup. You're not going to have as many close games with the Rockies, which also means that you're not going to have people pitching around him. As you mentioned, you're going to see that with Alvarez. You might even see that with Schwarber in some situations. We've seen Caminero get hot, so I don't hate the idea of him at 550. What about the field? You get Matt Olson, who's at 33. You get James Wood, who's at 30. Mm-hmm. You get Shohei Ohtani, who I realize he's at 26, but he could get hot at any moment. Like there's a random players here that it feels like you may be able to get someone to go crazy. I realize you got to come up quite a bit, but I don't mind getting Olson and Wood, who are sitting there at 33 and 30 respectively at 12-1, and you get them both.
15: Yeah, for reference, Alvarez has 35, so he's only two up on Olson, Schwarber, Goodman, and Caminero. And like I said, I mean, he's hitting 325. Mike, if there is a batter that you would ever pitch around or that would just get the four-finger treatment and say, hey, go ahead and go to first base, like, it's going to be Alvarez, right? I mean, like, you are not scared of anybody else in that Houston lineup at all, right? And so, like, in clutch situations and all the things like that, like, this dude didn't get anything to hit. Why would you? You'd never throw him anything to hit.
7: Yeah, it doesn't make sense to consistently allow him to be able to just swing away, right? Especially if you're – and, again, this division – you've got a lot of teams that are close. It's not a division where you're going to see people like, we can't. It doesn't really matter what happens here. The one knock you've got on Goodman, he does have his next 8 on the road. So if you saw Goodman playing like 12 in a row at home, that to me makes this even more entertaining because then you've got a guy in Colorado up there who could just launch it out of the park any day. After those 8 on the road, he does have 6 in a row at home, but that's against the Dodgers and the Cleveland Guardians. So not the most advantageous schedule coming up for Goodman here if you're trying a long shot.
15: The Blue Jays and the Phillies will close their series out today. Shane Bieber versus Jesus Luzardo, as you would imagine. We're going into this as the Phillies as massive favorites with Luzardo on the hill here. Going up against Bieber, who has been absolutely atrocious here of late. And kind of crazy, Mike. Like, you look at Bieber, K rate over his last 5 starts down at 18%. I mean, like, this is like worse K rates than you get from soft tossing lefties and things and whatever. Like, the guy's like not missing bats, and then on worse, even worse than that, nearly a 13% walk rate. I mean, this is like a massive, massive advantage of the Phillies. But like I said yesterday, I just don't get in the business of laying like well into the $2 in baseball just because things are weird. It's a weird sport.
7: Yeah, look, I would like to find a way to get the Phillies somehow involved.
15: Yeah.
7: I'm not a big like money line parlay guy. This is one of those where if you are, that's your bag. Okay. I do think there's a little edge on the Phillies here, but I'm with you. I'm not interested in laying -229. I looked at the do not bat in the bottom of the ninth number for the Phillies here. You're sitting around -170. That's a little more palatable to me, but still not quite where I would want it. And I'm not looking to lay the 1.5 at home. So this ended up being a pass for me, but I would try and find a creative way to play the Phillies if I was going to force something on this.
15: Yeah. Game. I mean, listen, if there was a home run game or whatever, like Bieber's giving up 45% hard contact, like 45% hard contact. He's getting barreled up nearly 11% of the time. I mean, like, it's, I don't like the home run bets a ton, but if there was one to go in the account, I'd be playing against Bieber today. That is for sure. We got some more baseball to talk here. Mike's got a play that he likes, and we also have a golf tournament going on. Congrats, Tom Kim. You're probably finishing second.
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15: Ready, Set, Bet here on VSiN, the sports betting network. Matt and Mike coming to you here, continuing to talk some baseball here before we make a little bit of a shift over to what's going on in the golf world and then some football as well. But Mike, we got the couple of Cy Young implications today. As Schlittler is going to be going there for the Yankees. We also have a game with Miz going today with the Brewers. But let's take a look at that Braves on the road at the Yankees. Grant Holmes, Cam Schlittler going for the Yanks. Schlittler, really, really spectacular season-long numbers. The 2.38 ERA is actually backed up by a 2.82 expected over the course of the entire season. Then we just kind of look at the recency numbers as well. All pointing arrow up for this guy. If you wanted to try and poke a hole in Cam Schlittler, walk rate has crept up a little bit over the course of the season. But Mike, that might just be guys, again, understanding his tendencies a little bit better and are starting to understand who he is as a pitcher a little bit better, because not only do these pitchers study the hitters, but the hitters are studying the pitchers as well. And so, like, they might kind of have started to pick up stuff on him. So if there is anything to maybe poke a hole in, the walk rate has crept up a few points here over the course of the season. But outside of that, everything has been fantastic for him.
7: Yeah, look, Cam Schlittler is a very good pitcher. Mm-hmm. He's been awesome all year for the New York Yankees. I don't think that is in question here. The question mark for me is this Yankees offense. Mm-hmm. And I don't like them. I don't think they're very good. I don't think they should be this level of favorite. I made this around Atlanta plus 120. I was able to find plus 131 on Atlanta recently, actually. So it's still available out there. So I like Atlanta here in this spot, the plus 131 number. Holmes, who I realize, like, Grant Holmes hasn't been awesome. But if you look back and you say, okay, when was the last time he gave up three earned runs, Matt Brown? That would be Friday, May 1st. Mm-hmm. It has been months since he's given up more than three earned runs in a start. I don't need Grant Holmes to be incredible. I need him to just pitch good enough to hold this lineup down, get Schlittler out of there, and then let the Braves start to do some damage. I like the Braves here at this spot at a plus money price. So give me the plus 131 with Atlanta.
15: Yeah, I mean, you look at the Yankees lineup, and I mean, you do have Ben Rice, who's been fantastic, but then, I mean, we're Trent Grisham at the top. They were considering punting on him if they could have found a different somebody to trade for at the deadline. They got Ramos at left field. Now, his numbers should get better moving out of, listen, everybody's numbers should get better moving out of San Francisco, right? I mean, like, it's just one of the worst hitters parks that there possibly is, but we know Yankee Stadium is better for left-handed hitters than it is for right-handed hitters. Ramos, obviously, right-handed hitter, so he didn't hit for averages it is anyway. Luis Garcia, who they traded for, having kind of a career year. Does that keep up? Jazz Chisholm, by his own accord, has said it's the worst year of his career. Then you got Jones, who's a rookie, who's having to come up and try and fill a spot. Lombard, who's a rookie, having to come up and try and do some stuff here. And then Ryan McMahon, who's having, again, a down year for him and closing out with Austin Wells. I mean, like, again, you're looking at a lineup that is there upside yet? I mean, Jazz Chisholm isn't this bad of a player. I mean, like, and there's... there are some things, like I said, Ramos's stats should get better being in New York. Just getting out of San Francisco should make things better. But outside of Rice, there's just not a lot here that you're really fearing at this stage.
7: No, you're basically like two and a half dudes you fear, right? Mm-hmm. Rice gets the full one. Then maybe you get like a half when you're looking at a couple other guys. Mm-hmm. And then there's some people that you're just not scared of at all. It's specifically the back end of the order. And we talked about this yesterday. It's the Yankees team that can't manufacture runs. Mm-hmm. It's been solo home runs that have been able to get them to score runs and be able to score. Like yesterday, even again, they scored five. That's great. You had a triple, a wild pitch, and two solo shots. It's four of those five runs. Only one of those runs you actually manufactured by getting base runners on and then hitting a single, hitting a double to get somebody home. This is a Yankees lineup I'm willing to go against, and it's a Braves lineup that I like. And so if we can just keep this game close early, I like the Braves late, and so I'll take the plus money price with them.
15: We got the Wyndham Championship going on over there. It is a jumbled leaderboard. Michael Brennan's minus plus 250. Bo Hostler's plus 290. Tom Kim is plus 310. Alex Smalley's plus 790. Alex Noren is plus 820. Davis Thompson is 14-1. And this is a course that we've seen in every single round. Somebody has been able to go low over there at the Wyndham. Currently, right now, you have Brennan and Hostler tied at the top. Kim is one back. Smalley, Noren, two back. And then Davis Thompson sitting three back. That being said, you had Tom Kim shoot 63 yesterday, as did Brennan. You have Smalley shoot 65 yesterday, as did Noren and Davis Thompson. We had a Nico Echeverria 62 yesterday out there. So there are... The thing is, Mike, you can have an awesome round. This is a par 70, by the way, guys. So, like, you can have an awesome round. You can shoot 5-under and still lose this tournament if you're Brennan or Hostler, because somebody can come in and shoot that 7-8, maybe even 9 if they want to really, if they can really, you know, keep the foot on the gas or something like that. And so I don't have a problem with anybody who wants to look a tiny bit down the board. Now, the odds of someone climbing from way off I don't think is very high, because you would need a whole bunch of dudes at the top to fail, and that just doesn't seem very likely on a course like this. But I do think that if you wanted to go slightly down the board, I wouldn't talk you off of it.
7: Yeah, let's just look at the completed scores today, Matt. So these are the people that are in the back half of the tournament, right? You have four players at over par. They're 1 over, 1 over, 2 over, and 5 over. You have four players who have shot 65 or less already. Mm-hmm. So already 5 under or greater. You're going to see players continue to score on this course. I don't hate the idea of taking some type of shot here. If you want to go with someone at 14, someone mm-hmm. like Davis Thompson at 13, or Smalley at 14, even Noren at 14, I don't hate that, because I do think you're going to see someone be able to put a low score up. And then the question is, are you going to see one of the top three, Brennan, Hostler, or Kim, be able to shoot 65, be able to shoot 64, and put a real gap in between them and the field and say, come catch me. They've been able to do it in the past. We've seen each of these guys go 63 or lower in one of the previous three rounds. We'll see if any of them can do it here on a Sunday.
15: I don't know if that is Ellie De La Cruz, but it might be. It looks like somebody. No, it's Eugenio Suarez. It looks like, who's down here for the Reds. Like, he got plunked or something like that. So we'll keep you updated there on that one. But let's head over to football here. AFC North. Mike, this is the Ravens minus 112, the Bengals plus 184, the Steelers plus 510, the Browns at 21-1 over there in the AFC North. We can start with this Baltimore team. Yes, Lamar Jackson is back, but boy, it is a lot of turnover there, mainly from the coaching staff side of things. You look, at what point does Derrick Henry maybe start to look human? I don't know. I keep writing him off, and he just keeps proving me wrong, but Father Time is undefeated, but who knows? Maybe Derrick Henry's just going to fight Father Time, and like, we'll see what happens with all of that. But Bateman, Flowers, Lane as kind of your wide receivers there on the defensive side. You did upgrade and bringing in Trey Hendrickson, so that is nice. Obviously, Matabuke coming back is nice. The secondary has some good pieces as well. I don't think this is a bad team. I think I'm just not as high as everybody else. 11.5 win total, 470 to win the conference, and 10-1 to win the whole thing.
7: Yeah, I mean, we could do a full segment on just the Ravens, because I think they are a fascinating football team inside what is going to be a very interesting division. Because this is, if you're talking about variance, this is one of the higher variance divisions you're going to find in all of the NFL. I think the most important name for Baltimore is Declan Doyle, who is the new offensive coordinator. He's 29 years old. He's never called plays before. He was with the Bears last year, so he was under Ben Johnson. Now he's coming over here to the Baltimore side. I think Jesse Minter's probably your best head coach in this division now, considering who is left here. And if Declan Doyle can be very good on the offensive side, be creative, which is something Lamar has not had as a creative offensive coordinator in a very, very long time, this could be a good offense. Like, I like Lane. I don't mind Andrews. I know Mark Andrews struggled at times, but he started to play better toward the end of the year. Flowers is interesting. You've got Henry, who, until he shows the signs of slowing down, I'm not going to trust him anymore at this point. And there's a world where, like, Lamar Jackson from 2 years just runs out of that tunnel. They were also decimated by injuries on the defensive side of the ball last year. You'd expect you're going to have some injury luck this year on the opposite side of that. At least it's not going to be as bad. I think they're a deserving favorite to win the division. The 11.5, it feels a touch high. But at the same time, look, the other three teams in this division could stink. And if they all do, then 11.5 is not out of reach.
15: You look at this offensive line, Stanley and Rosengarten on the two tackle spots. You feel pretty good about that. You use your first-round pick on a left guard and that you're hoping is going to be able to come in and replicate what he did out in college. By the way, Big Ione, by the did not allow a sack, Mike, or have a holding penalty against him in his final two seasons at Penn State. Not one sack or a holding call against him in two straight seasons. So even if you can get somewhat close to any of that, you feel pretty good about your left side of your line for sure. Now the center spot, you have to replace Linderbaum, who left for the Raiders, and so that's obviously a big deal. Poczich is going to come in and try to get back into his earlier, maybe some of his glory days in his career, and then the right guard position is a little bit weak. So you're hoping the middle of the line, because you do have a rookie and then kind of two other weak spots there at center and right guard, can hold things together. You feel good about the tackle position.
7: Yeah, you do feel good about the tackle position, and you feel good about the pass rush the rest of the teams in this division have. I mean, yes, Pittsburgh has a pretty good pass rush, but Cincinnati, obviously not great. And you look over at what the Browns have, and yes, you've got Verse there, but at least it's not Myles Garrett that you're having to face twice a year as well. You also have a cheat code in Lamar Jackson, a quarterback, who can get out of pressure.
15: Guys, if you have not done so already, you can become a VSiN Pro for as little as $9.99, and that includes every single thing that we do, of course. All of the projections that we have now over there, the daily articles that you get, breaking down everything out there in the sports world, includes betting guides as well. So get started for as little as $9.99, VSiN.com/subscribe.
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15: Here's a bet here on VSiN, Matt and Mike. And if you hear something in the background, just know Mike's house is not getting broken into. Nothing's going on out there. Just a neighbor that can't figure out how to get the alarm turned off of her car.
7: Literally, like, looked out like four times out this window to make sure it wasn't my car alarm, because I'm like, well, you know, I'm not really paying attention, kind of doing a show right now, so I wouldn't know if I need to turn it off. Nope, wasn't me. I'm good.
15: Look at this golf tournament. Justin Thomas and Jordan Spieth are playing together, and they're both out of it, but they made the cut. No matter how much side action they have going in this, they're like buddies. They're good buddies. Like, this round is nothing more than their side action that they're doing right now.
7: That would be a fun pairing to bet on.
15: Yeah.
7: Because you know they are betting on it, so you're getting 100% effort from both of them.
15: This is just full side action. Like, someone's going to do something embarrassing or whatever, or something like that. Yeah, this is amazing. Let's head out to the guest line here, bringing our very own Tim Murray. You see him all over the network. But if you have not done so already, head to your podcast provider of choice and click on our college football podcast, in which Tim heads up. Awesome job as always there. Tim, thanks for joining us here this morning, man.
4: Of course. Yeah, we're counting down the days. I think I said it about 150 times yesterday before you guys came on the air. We're now 20 days away from actual meaningful college football. Can't wait.
15: Yeah, and you, again, do an awesome, awesome podcast, so people need to go in, hit that subscribe button, one, all that. And I'm guessing, what, do you spend 75% to 80% on Notre Dame for every single how does it work? What's the percentile that you allow yourself to talk Notre Dame on there?
4: Well, it's funny. I've coined a drinking game, so I think people get also, not only do you get information, but you might get a little buzz anytime I say Notre Dame. You have to take a drink. So it's your choice. If you just want to do like a light beer, that would probably be the smarter decision. If you went with the hard stuff, you'd probably be passed out by the middle of the podcast.
15: All that being said, Tim, obviously one of the favorites heading into the season here, and I suppose you have to be high on them.
4: I am. And the tricky thing, Matt and Mike, is like, how do we bet on them if you want to bet on Notre Dame? And I've heard some people that have bet under their win total. And I understand that it's 11.5, you know, juiced under around -$2. And you look at the three most challenging games on their schedule. They will be favored in all of them. That's at BYU, October 17th, the revenge game, November 7th against Miami, and then SMU on senior night, which will be a night game. The game that I would say of the three least worried about would be the SMU game. It's not a knock on SMU, but senior night game shouldn't be that big of an issue here. But look, I've said it, you know, throughout the summer months, guys, I think this is the best Notre Dame team pound for pound that we've seen since the Holtz era. Now, will they win the national title? A lot of things need to break your way. CJ Carr obviously needs to stay healthy. I think the biggest questions for me, guys, when you're looking at the Irish, are the wide receivers. Who's going to emerge there? Jordan Faison is a reliable target, but he's not Jeremiah Smith. He's not Cam Coleman, you know, Malachi Tony. He's really good, but who is going to be that guy that emerges? Is it a Great House who's been dealing with injuries ever since the playoff, you know, 2 years ago? So I think for me, who's going to emerge at that playmaking position? I think a lot of people, too, guys, are going to bring up the running back situation, and understandably so. Jeremiah Love, Jadarian Price, both first-round picks a year ago. I do think Aeneas Williams rises to the occasion, not to the level of, you know, Jeremiah Love, who is the best running back in college football. But I'm not too worried about the running back position. For me, it's those playmakers for the Irish. And I also think the margin of error is thin. You know, you look at that schedule, it gets talked about a lot. They have to take care of business on the road at BYU. Very good team in a hostile environment. That's going to be their first real test. Look, they're going to be, you know, around three touchdown favorites or more in every single game before October 17th. And then the Miami game. I'll say this. I'm actually a little bit higher on Miami than the market is. I think most people have Miami probably in that like seventh range from a power rating standpoint. I think they're probably around fifth. I think this team has the potential, as crazy as it sounds, to be better than last year's team. I know Miami's replacing a Reuben Bain and Akeem Mezidor, but offensively, I think they have a very good chance to be better than they were last year. So

0: Florida and bringing in Byron Brown if he stays healthy. I think that Auburn game on the road in the Plains is going to be a challenge. And then you look at that, you know, three game stretch in November, Alabama at home, Texas at home, and then a road trip to Tennessee. So look, I think LSU is fairly priced at 8.5. I probably have them just slightly under 8.5 would be the way that I would look. And they're going to be very much in the discussion of a playoff team. I think this is, you know, the SEC this year, we heard all the complaining, but there is some truth to the complaints from the coaches down there because they went from an 8-game to a 9-game conference schedule. And the depth of the SEC is really strong. There are some cellar dwellers. Like, I'm not too worried about LSU playing Mississippi State at home or going on the road to Arkansas. But, you know, you have a stretch there of 4 straight games from late October to November where it's going to be a dogfight in every one of those games. So, you know, I think this team is a fringe playoff team. If you want to bet them, I know Paul Stone was on your program yesterday. Love Paul's opinion. He's high on this LSU team. I don't have anything in pocket on the Bayou Bengals. The only thing I feel pretty comfortable with is that they will take care of business against Clemson week one. I don't know if I'm ready to lay double digits on that one, but I do think LSU gets a big bump there in a night game to start the season against a Clemson team that, you know, lost 9 pros from arguably the most disappointing team in college football a year ago.
1: Talking to our own Tim Murray. Tim, it's Ohio State, Notre Dame, Texas, Georgia, Oregon. Seems like you're hearing a ton about all of those teams. And then you get to Indiana sitting there at 9-1 to win it all, a team that I feel like I'm hearing almost nothing about. It's like, okay, cute little story. That was fun. Now let's move on and get back to the real teams. What do we see in Indiana as we head into the season here?
0: Yeah, I think at this point, guys, we have to believe in what Cignetti does. I mean, I know that's kind of an easy thing to say, but Kirk Cignetti has done the impossible. Let's be honest about it. No person in their right mind thought that a guy coming in from James Madison could not only take Indiana to the playoff, but to get them to win the national championship, to go 16-0, to beat Alabama by 5 touchdowns in the Rose Bowl, to absolutely embarrass Oregon in the playoff, to beat Ohio State in the Big Ten championship game. So, you know, 2 years ago, it was fair to say, well, the schedule wasn't very challenging and they just kind of bullied their way through it and then lost to Ohio State and Notre Dame. Well, last year they go on the road to Oregon, they beat them. They go on the road to Iowa, they beat them. They win those games that I mentioned. So the questions this year, I don't think I would bet them to win the national championship. We had Brad Powers on my show yesterday, guys. He laid a decent price on them to make the playoff. You look at the schedule, it's pretty manageable. Again, the non-con, as we know, is always going to be easy under Cignetti. And hey, whatever works for him, that's fine at this point. I mean, that guy will get a statue built tomorrow in Bloomington. So, you know, can they work their way through that stretch of Ohio State at Michigan? A road trip to Washington will be a challenge. I would not play over 10.5. I would actually slightly lean towards the under there. I do think the big loss for me, and now they did get some positive news this week, guys. Stephen Daly is going to return. He's the defensive lineman that had that freak injury celebrating the Big Ten championship in Indianapolis. They added more depth this week with another fifth-year player coming in on that defensive line. But I think this is a 10-2 football team, so a slight lean towards the under. But I think Indiana is in the playoff, and maybe for the first time we'll see Indiana hosting a playoff game. But look, this team, until I see it, is never going to drop far off. They attack the portal very hard. I think the one thing I'm concerned about, guys, is those culture guys, like an Aiden Fisher at linebacker, a D'Angelo Pons, those guys from James Madison that he brought in that really helped solidify who Indiana football was. I think this is a really good football team. I would not play them to win the national championship, but they should be in the playoff yet again this winter.
1: One Tim Murray over on the Twitter machine, of course, prime time here, the Beast Morning Line. And like I said, the college football podcast is where you really need to be. Go in, podcast of choice, and hit that subscribe button for that. Tim, appreciate the time, buddy.
0: All right, boys. See ya.
1: He didn't hate on LSU. That was a good spot. He didn't hate on LSU. It's good. I came out of that feeling.
2: He said the under. Yeah. He's taking under 8.5.
1: More Major League Baseball when we come back.
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20: 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Matt Brown and Mike Somich. We do have one Major League Baseball game that is underway out there. The Nats, 2-1 right now up on the Reds in the top of the third inning over there in that one. Currently, we've got, we got an RBI by Myers over there for the Reds, and we got a couple, one by Ruiz, one by Young over there on the Nat side of things. Lord, 2 2/3. He has struck out 4 Reds so far in that short amount of time. Singer, 2 innings, 3 hits, 2 earned against him, and he has not struck out a single national yet. Mike Somich.
7: No, Singer not had a great year.
21: Yeah.
7: Matt Brown. Been a rough season for Brady Singer there. We were talking about fantasy football punishments. I want to bring this back. Like, a little pull back the curtain here. There was a good one that we saw where a guy had to play nine holes with an invisible golf ball with strangers. That was going around on Twitter there. We were talking about good punishments. Anyone out there who has a good fantasy football punishment, let us know what that is. Tweet at us. Tell us what those punishments are.
21: Make it original.
7: I'm always amazed.
21: Don't tell me sit in a Waffle House and whatever and all the stuff like that's all been done. Make it original. Make it original.
7: Well, I am amazed at how creative people get for this.
21: Yeah.
7: I could never think of the punishment of you have to go play a visible golf ball for nine holes with strangers, which is, by the way, hilarious if you want to go find the video, because at one point he asks one of the strangers to tap it in for him. And the guy's like, there's no golf ball here. What am I supposed to do? It is very entertaining. The guy leaned into it, which I appreciate as well.
21: The other thing, mainly this kind of the reason we're talking about this is because Justin Thomas and Jordan Spieth are playing together in this golf tournament. Both of them have no chance of winning the tournament. They made the cut. You got to fulfill it. You got to go play. And they're good buddies. And so we were thinking what the side action must be for this, because that's the only way that you're really getting the juices flowing for a round like this. It's like you got to have some good side action. And it came to me that instead of monetary stuff, maybe it just needs to be an embarrassment type of deal. And I go, because they both have deals with private jet companies. And the bet should be that the loser has to fly commercial home, but you got to book the ticket today, so the flight's going to be booked up. So basically, you're getting a middle seat. You're going to be like, might even be a connector, depending on like where you're going next and all of that or whatever. Like, I think that would be a pretty good one.
7: See, I think that would be fun, but that wouldn't, like, I would rather see something on the golf course. Like, you have to play 18 with just your driver, or you have to play 18 with just a pitching wedge. It's not a pitching wedge. That's not fun. Maybe like a 7-iron, right? Something where the fans get something out of it at the end as well. And it costs you money, because every position in these tournaments does make a monetary difference, and they're both fine with points. So I would like to see something like that, which is kind of fun for the fans.
21: I don't think they would go that far, but I do think that you could get something out of them to do.
7: Come on.
21: They're not going to play with just a 7-iron on tour. Come on.
7: What do you think you would score if you could only hit a driver on a 400-yard par 4?
21: I mean, it'd be bad. The deal is that you would have to do the problem would be is if you ended up in any sort of hazard or whatever.
7: Trouble.
21: And then it's just complete death.
7: A million.
21: You would have to just forfeit the hole, essentially, because you couldn't be able to do anything. You couldn't get out of sand. I mean, I guess you could hit
7: All right, fine. The 7-iron then.
21: Yeah.
7: 7-iron is the right club, because you could at least get out of trouble with a 7.
21: Yeah. You would average like a triple every hole, I would guess. You probably average a triple, because you got to think about putting too. You got to think about putting too.
7: Yeah,
21: like because you're putting.
7: I think putting would be easier than chipping,
21: because you putt left-handed with the backside of the club, most likely, if you were doing it. I mean, I guess you could. I don't know. I would just putt left-handed with the backside of the club, but I think even then you're probably three putting more times than you're not. Mike likes Atlanta today over the Yankees, so we got through that one. We do have Jared Jones on the hill for the Pirates, going up against Sean Manaea of the Mets. Again, the Pirates snapped that 4-game losing streak yesterday with a blanking of this Mets team that is, look, they are looking forward to next season. You kind of got to, you had to break this up. You had to do what they did. And, I'm fine with what they're doing. That being said, it's a lineup that's pretty young, Mike. It's a lineup of dudes who are trying to make sure that they get some at bats, and so they can kind of see really and truly what they have in these different players and stuff, which makes it a difficult handicap, because some of these guys are actually highly touted prospects, right? I mean, these are dudes that did really well in the minors. It's just, we have such small sample size of some of these other guys and how they're going to do. Jared Jones, on the other hand, hadn't really got back to what you and I were expecting out of him and all that. It's to be heavily favored. And I say heavily, -140 ish, something like that on the Pirates. I can't believe I'm saying this. It'd probably be Mets or pass for me, but not in the account.
7: Yeah, it's interesting because the Mets are not a 1-2-3 Cancun team, right? They are very much still trying because of who is coming up and who is playing baseball for them. So you got some of these young guys who are trying to prove themselves at the major league level. Jones has been a disappointment. He was great in the minors and came up to the majors and just has not been able to equate to the same level of performance that he had in the minors, not missing as many bats, not striking out as many people as you'd like. And simply can't go deep into games, which has been a huge problem for him as well since he came up to the majors this season. I would be the other side. I had this Pirates minus 145. So, if you want to play a 140 and force it into the account, fine. But it to me, it was one of those where I don't – football's coming up. I don't need to force a baseball game.
21: Yeah. I know. It's one of those where you look at it and you just go, okay. I mean, if this was – would I bet this in other circumstances? No, you know. The Red Sox are heavily favored, even though they are going kind of opener situation here in this one. It looks like – Brian Bello's going to end up being the bulk guy here for them, but technically Eric Miller listed as the starter going up against JT Ginn. As we said, that 9-game win streak snapped yesterday as the A's get rid of their own nine-game streak. Happened to be a losing streak for them, however. This is currently minus 211 at DraftKings, plus 195 on the A's over there. 9.5 is our total. Again, this is over in Boston, not in Sacramento.
7: Yeah, it's interesting. We've seen A's money come in for the most part since this line went up this morning, because this was as high as Boston minus 240, minus 250. You're seeing A's coming back at plus 220.
21: Yeah.
7: Now we're down to plus 195 pretty much across the board. So a lot of interest in the A's. I don't disagree. I still think Boston's overpriced from a game-to-game perspective. I still just don't agree with this price. And I understand why we're here, because of this win streak that they've been on and how well they have played over the last 6 weeks. I just can't get to this number on Boston. I also don't really want to bet on the A's. And I don't, again, we were at plus 250 yesterday, kind of pissed at myself that I didn't put it in the account. Now we're sitting here at plus 195, and plus 230, maybe I could get there, but it feels like we're a little bit short. However, I'm not laying minus 220 with Boston either.
21: Yeah, JT Ginn kind of been one of those guys that usually we come on here and we try to point out that, hey, the surface stats don't show everything here and it's on the opposite direction. But, last five starts, it's like a 4.73. But the expected is like a 3.4. The last three starts, it's like 5.94 with an expected a 3.13. So it's like this. He's ran really unfortunate over these last five, specifically the last three starts or whatever. So Ginn is better than these surface stats look anyway. I'm not saying he's a good pitcher, Mike, by any stretch of the imagination, but I am saying that he's not as bad as the surface stats are showing over the last month or so.
7: Yeah, look, Ginn versus Bello. I mean, we know how I feel about Brian Bello on this show. Yeah. So I'm not exactly his biggest fan. It would be A's or pass for the second straight day. I just don't want to go to battle with the A's right now. Again, if this was mid-July and we didn't have the World Cup, I'd probably be betting the Pirates and the A's today. But it's not. We're into August. We've got horse racing going on. We got football in a couple weeks. I don't need to force these type of games.
21: Yeah, it looks like... I think we have another solo shot over here for the Nat. So Singer, like we said, I think he's cooked, but
7: a rough year.
21: Yeah, I think he's cooked, but another solo shot over there is now 3-1 in favor of the Nats over the Reds in that one. Reds, the funny thing is, Mike, is they're a week's worth of wins away from being in it, but it doesn't feel like they're in it. It's so weird with this Reds. Like every other team we talk about, hey, they're not that bad. This isn't that bad. They're not that far out, et cetera. We don't say that about the Reds. They're four games under 500. You go on one of these little 5-2 runs and 6-1 runs or something. You're right back in the thick of everything. But I don't know. They don't feel real for whatever reason.
7: Well, I mean, they don't have a stopper. Hunter Green, I guess you could argue, is the stopper there. But they're last place in this division. They're behind the Pirates. They're behind the Cardinals.
21: Well, Burns is as good as it comes.
7: Yeah, okay, that's a good point. Burns is a stopper. Yeah. Excellent point. He is a stopper for you. You just don't expect them to be able to put it all together. And it's funny because they have the talent. There is the world where they could, but we've seen them tease us before. I mean, this is the third straight year where we're like, hey, the Reds could be good. They could figure it out. And they just never have been able to figure it out. So the idea that all of a sudden you're going to get a Reds team that's able to go on this, 20-12 spurt to be able to get them back in contention is just not something you're expecting.
21: The Angels are on the road at the Marlins. This is the best you can find is about minus 138 in favor of Miami. The best you can find on the other side is about a plus 131 out there on the Angels. This Angels team just doesn't have any talent, Mike. I mean, they're just not good at all. Grayson Rodriguez is a shell of what he used to be or what people thought he possibly could have been when he was with the Orioles over there. This one was pretty close to getting my account. It's just backing the Marlins at a minus 140 price. It just seems like I'm I'm doing something wrong. Like, it doesn't feel right backing that team at that price or something. But like, this one was pretty close to getting in the account.
7: Yeah, I mean, if you wanted to play Marlins first five, lay the half run at plus 100, okay. Yeah. I could be talked into that. I'm with you, though. The minus 146 number, I think, is right around where it should be. And so it's not a situation where, like, hey, I had this at minus 120 or minus 160. I'm willing to lay the minus 146, get the 15 cents edge. Kind of feels like it's right about correct. So if I did anything here, it'd be Marlins first five. But I'm with you. I just not a game where I want to back at this price.
21: Yeah, I mean, this is like Grayson Rodriguez is like he's got a 6.639 over his last five starts. That's backed up by a 6.29. So I mean, he's every bit as bad as these stats actually show for him. Hang out until later this evening, and we are back. The big man on the desk here, Dustin Sweetelson, cashing out, is back in the lineup here. You can see all of the shows over Beeson.com/shows, but you definitely want to get in there with Dustin. Got a new logo, a new intro, everything cashing out. Awesome show there with Dustin.
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21: Like an interesting little statistic thrown up on the screen right there is the Yankees been around a very long time and had a lot of really good hitters, and George Lombard is just the 7th Yankee to have 2 homers in his first 4 games with the team. Lombard has hit safely in all 4 games that he has been a Yankee since getting called up. But joining names like Judge and Yogi Berra Actually, Jason Dominguez did it, which I didn't know. Very recently, Jason Dominguez did it. But, yeah, only the seventh Yankee in history with two homers in his first four games.
7: Not bad. Not bad at all there. I'm looking to see what we can get on him today. He's not – oh, there he is. Plus 690. If you could think he can make it three in his first five there to hit a home run today, Matt Brown.
21: Yeah, I mean, look, this is – it's so interesting how things play out, right? I mean, you – Anthony Volpe, a – just – getting all the helium, all the steam, all the everything as a minor leaguer and stuff. And then Lombard gets called up and they send Volpe down for him. Like, I mean, that's like, that's how this goes. You know, Volpe goes back down to AAA as Lombard gets called up to replace him, as Volpe's just never been able to be consistent since he gets to the major league level. Every time they send him down, he hits AAA pitching really well. He just can't do it at the major league level.
7: Yeah, I mean, there's a world where if Jason Dominguez and Volpe figured it out,
21: yeah,
7: this would be a very good Yankees team. I mean, if those two prospected hit, and they were supposed to both hit. I mean, back during COVID, Jason Dominguez was like all the rage. Yes. He was supposed to be the next great Yankee. And then you have Volpe as well. And neither of them able to really come through and play at that level at the big leagues.
21: Yeah, when people like, if you got into card collecting during COVID, like Dominguez cards were going for like five figures, and he wasn't even close to having his first at bat ever in the bigs.
7: Well, the funny thing, there was Dominguez, and you know who the other rookie was that first Bowman draft class? It was Bobby Witt Jr. Mm-hmm. Everyone who collected Bobby Witt and bought the Royals in breaks, they are the ones who are happy here 5 years later because of how well he has been playing inside the majors. And Dominguez cards just continue to
21: absolutely crater. And who knows? Again, he's still very young. This is the other thing about this stuff. It's like, he's still very young. Maybe it'll take a change of scenery. Maybe it'll whatever. But, you know, it's not like he can't do it still. But it's just when you've been hearing about a guy for as long as you've been hearing about him, you just feel like he's a failure. And you're like, oh, I didn't even realize he's 22. Like, I mean, it's like he's got a lot of time left.
7: There's a reason the post-hype sleeper is a thing in fantasy baseball. And not so much in any other sport. The post type sleeper hits in fantasy baseball at least once a year.
21: Guys, preseason football's already back. So go ahead, book your trip out here to Vegas. You can join one of the big contests that we run in here, and Winter Circle Proxy will have you covered from there. So one trip to Vegas, sign up at Winter Circle Proxy. And when you do that, they'll just you just put in your picks with them and they go in and do it for you. So little known deal here. Don't have to be in Nevada. You make that one trip over here, whether you want to be in Million, whether you want to be in Survivor, or hell, maybe you got a 100K line around, you want to be in Grandissimo, whatever it might be. But WinterCircleProxy.com for all the details. You can schedule an appointment with them there. One trip to Vegas, you can play all season long. And, you know, Mike, we talk a ton about Survivor and Grandissimo, but, you know, if you do Million, you do get five picks a week. You do have five sweats a week. Like, you know, all of that, especially if you live in a state that doesn't have legalized gambling or whatever it might be, you know, I mean, you can kind of like scratch your itch a little bit through a contest like Million.
7: Yeah, no, and you have a bunch of different ways to win as well, which is one of the things I love about Million. Like Survivor, it is all or nothing. Mm. There is no middle ground, right? Now, yes, you can hedge out at certain points and you can bet it. Like there, you can sell a PC rent. There's all a bunch of different ways you can do it. But Millions, you've got the quarterly prizes, you've got the booby prize, you've got the season-long prizes, you've got all of these different ways to be able to cash at some point. So it keeps you invested. Now, you got to make sure you do not no-pick any week if you want to play for the season-long booby prize. So make sure that if you're doing poorly, keep picking bad picks, because that can win you some money for the overall season. But the quarterly prizes kind of keep it going. And like you said, if you're in a state where you can't legally gamble, this is a fun way to have a sweat on five games every single week. And look, if you run hot, it can be a great way to spend the season. And there's $1 million to the winner as well. It's not like this is a chump change that's on the line
21: here. Yeah, I know. We never talk about that. Like, seven figures get paid out to the person that wins that one. It's just like Survivor and Grandissimo just get so much love. But yeah, you get a big check with that one too.
7: I will take the L in Survivor if you can tell me I guarantee win Millions.
21: Yeah.
7: I'll do it. I'll take one for the team, Matt. You can have my five entries. They're gone.
21: I'll go out week one. It doesn't matter to me. Yeah, I go out week one. You say that I win Million, I'm good with that one.
7: Yeah.
21: All right, guys. We didn't get one to cross the finish line first yesterday, but there's always today. Let's head to the track.
2: Saddle up, partner.
3: Want to bet the horses with Mike Somich?
2: When I bet on horses, I never lose. Why? I bet on all the horses.
3: It's time to pony up.
2: Giddy up.
21: All right, we are going to give this another crack here out at Saratoga, and we're going to start at race number 8.
7: Yes, we are. We're going to start with race number 8, the Grade 2 Troy, 5.5 furlongs over a turf course that has been playing toward horses coming from off the pace, which is a little bit surprising, especially when it's warmer up at Saratoga. We did see some rain hit the turf yesterday, but we saw horses still be able to close, especially at that 5.5 furlong distance. Today, we've got a bunch of speed signed on here for the Troy. A lot of horses that want to be forward. I would expect you're going to see a very fast pace. The horse to beat is number 2, 26 Black, who's a 5-2 favorite. I don't disagree with that. If he runs back to the race we saw last time in the Harvey Pack, he's probably going to win this one as well. I like to take shots at a little bit bigger of prices, though. So let's go to the number 7, who is 8-1 in this spot. Works for me. Joseph Lee trains this one. Was in the Grade 1 Jiper at Saratoga last time out. And just got a terrible trip in that race. You go 2 back to a race at Keeneland, 1 getting a number that would be competitive with this field. Flavian Pratt has ridden both those times. We're going to get the setup this time to be able to come flying home. We'll see what he's able to do. But at an 8-1 price, I'm interested to take a shot here. So the number 7 works for me, the first pick here in race number 8, Matt.
21: Yeah, we can do that, obviously. Number 6. This is not going to pay well, this trifecta, but if you think I'm passing on John the Beer Man, you've lost your mind. Like, there's no way I'm passing on John the Beer Man.
7: He's probably the most talented horse in this field. But he is a pure speedball. He needs to go gate to wire. And he gave it up a little bit last time. He's going to be one of those I think is right there. And I don't mind the 7-2 price. But it's again a question of whether or not there's just going to be too much speed in this spot for him to hold on.
21: Well, I'm going to find out because he just made the ticket, Mike. So we're going to find out with him for sure. We're going to skip race 9 ahead of race 10.
7: Race number 10, yep, mile and a 16th over the inner turf course here at Saratoga. And we're going to go with the number 5, Chow Chuck here, 7-2 on the morning lines. The horse that has been in back-to-back $80,000 open company claimers. Those are very, very difficult races. Today we are in for $45,000. So we are dropping down quite a bit here, and we're going back to a level where Chow Chuck has won before. That's why we are in for this tag. It's a horse that has run well at the distance, 5 races at this distance, 2 wins, 1 second, 2 thirds. Should be close to the lead, but not necessarily in out front. Should be able to sit a pretty good inside trip as well, as there's speed to the inside. And there's also closers to the inside, meaning that this tactical speed should set him up to be able to sit in the rail either in 3rd or 5th place around the first and second turn, which means he can save some ground and hopefully gets a good trip heading for home. So number 5, Chow Chuck here, race number 10, 7-2, going to be the second play of the day.
21: Chow Chuck sounds fine. We're going to add the 2 in at Gun Barrel City, and then we're going to go a little bit longer because I want to, the first one that I'm definitely going to hit is not going to pay very much. So I need this one to pay. I'm going all the way out to number 12 here, Mike, to Chips and Fish. Chips and Fish.
7: I don't hate Chips. The 11 and 12 would be the two prices. Those are the two horses I think at a number could be interesting here. The Paddock Pastor, 0 chance to win, likely to hit the board. That's the other one there, sitting at 8-1. I think it could end up
21: better than Gun Barrel City. Do I need to replace Gun Barrel City?
7: I actually like the 2. Okay. I like the 2. I wouldn't replace the 2. The 2 is my second pick in this race. So I would. I'm 5-2. So I don't hate the 2 at all.
21: Okay, there we go. Then there's that. We're going to put Gun Barrel City in there, and then we're going to put in Chips and Fish. Let's see if we can't get us a trifecta. It's been a while. It's been like 3 weeks. So you know, it's like I feel like I know I'm due. When you only bet
7: bleeding $12 at a time,
21: you bet 4. Yeah, and then when you bet, yeah, I know when you only bet 4 races a weekend and you do it. Yeah, it's not very good odds for me to do that. I'm probably not going to hit them very often.
7: No, you're going to get 2 home today.
21: I like that. How do you feel about the Savannah Bananas? How do you feel about you into that?
7: This is not like apples to apples.
21: Yeah.
7: I put it in the wrestling bucket. If you enjoy it, good on you.
21: Mm-hmm.
7: I don't really need to watch I guess the better one would be the Harlem Globetrotters. Okay.
21: Yeah.
7: An exhibition show off type game, right? I mean, it was fun when I was a kid. I don't know. I don't need to go. I don't need to watch it.
21: I guess my thing is I'm like pretty all about the highlights. So you like show me the dudes do these ridiculous backflip catches and stuff like that. But like, all I need is like a 30-second highlight vid. I don't need to watch the whole thing.
7: I don't like the dances. I do like the rule that if a fan catches the ball, you're out in foul territory. I think that's kind of fun. But, like, I don't need all the dances and the other stuff. I want just quick plays and have fun with it, right?
21: When we come back, what do you think? You think Greg's a banana ball guy? We'll see. We'll ask Greg Peterson here, our very own, at GU_81 on the Twitter machine. If you want to give him a follow before we get talking to him, get all of his baseball plays today and everything else in life.
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21: The sports betting network. Still 3-1 Nats over the Reds out there. We're in the top of the fifth now there in that one. Brady Singer racked up a few Ks at least there, Mike. He was able to get three here over the four innings, but 3-1 Nats in favor of the Reds.
7: Yeah, like good for you, Brady. Way to go, buddy. Trying to turn around what's not been a wonderful season there for Brady Singer. It really has still not been a wonderful game. Down, like as you said, down 3-1, giving up five hits so far, just a couple Ks. We'll see if the Nats can hold on. I bet them to win the most games in this month. That is not going to be a winner for me. Mm-hmm. That's going to be an L, but at least it was 50-1. So yeah. Willing to take a shot.
21: let's head out to the guest line here, bringing our very own Greg Peterson at GUnit_81 over on the Twitter machine every single day over on Beeson.com and the baseball podcast here for the network. How you doing, buddy?
0: I'm doing great, and we shall see what we get here moving forward in baseball, because now these rosters are all set with the trade deadline, and I'm fired up.
21: So before we get going here, apparently we have video that we're going to cut to here of you out on Fremont Street, apparently sitting in a dunk tank for yes. a good cause here. Do we have the video? I think there we go. And then Greg, did you just fall in on purpose, or did the guy actually hit the thing? I can't even tell. It doesn't.
0: Oh, he definitely hit the thing. It was malfunctioning a little bit, so we have to give the people the actual dunk itself. So
21: okay.
0: I made sure to follow through. I'm a good guy, and I'm not going to let someone hang in there.
21: The only disappointing thing is I just fully expected you to be in a Speedo. That was just I fully expected a Speedo there out of you, and that was just regular shorts.
7: I got two questions for you, Greg.
0: Those were board shorts, yes.
7: Two questions. First off, are you okay? Did you get hurt falling in the dunk tank? I heard that was a very dangerous dunk tank out there.
0: Yeah, there were a few people that got injured. I did hurt my shoulder a little bit, but I'll be fine. I don't really care. Second, did you run home?
7: Did you run home?
0: I did not run home.
7: 12 miles there.
0: Because I ran beforehand, so that way I could clear my schedule to be dunked as many times as humanly possible.
21: All right, there you go. We got that one, of course. Greg always one to help out whenever needed. Greg, as we head out to baseball, you just said we kind of know where these rosters are now. We know at least by and large what these teams are going to bring to the table. I think the Yankees are still a little bit of a question mark. Are they going to get Judge back? Are they not? How is Bellinger going to be able to be back and make an impact? There's all those deals that are going on there, but. This Phillies team, we see them get to another game, get in the late innings, get into extra innings, not be able to get across the finish line. This is one of the things Bryce Harper was very upset about before the trade deadline, saying they just needed some help to help get this across the finish line here. You're going to go ahead and back this squad today. Let's talk about the Phillies.
0: Absolutely. Jesus Luzardo is a guy that I do have a lot of confidence in him. You are going to need to get a lot of swing and miss guys to be able to have confidence in for the Phillies, because with picking up Luis Arraez and now having all these shuffles with the defense that they've got, they're not necessarily playing the world's greatest defense. They're looking a little bit like a beer league softball team. But you know what? With Jesus Luzardo, you don't need a lot of defense when you're getting 11 strikeouts per 9 innings. Flip side, for Shane Bieber, has he been better recently? Yes, 2 runs or fewer allowed in 4 of his last 5 starts, but man, it is rough for this Blue Jays offense right now. It is an offense that is averaging about 3.9 runs per game. That is a bottom 2 mark in all of baseball. I think Luzardo goes out there, completely shuts him down. I did see an 8 out there to the over, feel a little bit more tepid about an 8.5, but with the Phillies, I was willing to lay a run half on the run line. I think that they go out there and dominate this game after surprisingly dropping the first 2 of this series.
7: Now, Greg, I have been talking about how bad this Yankees offense has been over the last 6 weeks, basically the entire first hour of our show here. I'm on the Braves today. What are you doing with this Yankees-Braves game?
0: Yeah, for the New York Yankees, 3.4 runs per game over the last 37 games, but they continue to win games because the pitching has been that good. And I just can't back Grant Holmes in this sort of a spot, because with Holmes, he has been giving up 1.3 home runs, 3.8 walks per 9 innings, and has a fielding independent well more than a point higher than his ERA. Now, Cam Schlittler actually sees his ERA go to about a 4 at home compared to a sub-125 away from home. But I'm willing to back him here because he has just been that good. 11 strikeouts per 9 innings. He gives up 0.8 home runs per 9. I think that it's going to be a low-scoring game. I know that it's a little bit warmer out there in New York on this day, but even with that, I think that you get a nice solid under. Yankees have done a really good job with their bullpen as well. The likes of Brent Hedrick, David Benar, they've been rock solid. I'm right there with you. I am not feeling good about this Yankees offense. I feel very good about the pitching, though. So I'm in on the Yankees money line because I think that this is going to be a lower scoring game. Do like the under.
21: Pirates get off the schneid yesterday. 4-game losing streak snapped as they blank the Mets. What do you think about them today?
0: And the Mets surprisingly have been scoring more runs without Juan Soto than with Juan Soto. I do think that that starts to iron out a little bit, but I'm still on the over because for the Pittsburgh Pirates, they've been the top scoring offense at home this far this season, about 5.4, 5.5 runs per game. And for Jared Jones, he's been able to get 10 strikeouts per nine innings, comes in very good form as well. 3 runs or fewer allowed in each out of his last 8 starts in terms of earned runs. And Rashad Manea, the ERA just continues to go up and up and up. He's up to about a 4.25 ERA. And for the Mets, let's say that you get an even up start between he and Manea. You trade away Oscar Brisbane, you trade away Brooks Raley, Luke Weaver, all those good relievers. They just have nothing left in the tank whatsoever. And for the Pirates, they themselves struggling a little bit with the bullpen. I did like the pickup of Luke Weaver, but I'm not necessarily a stan of Camelia Duvall. They have been a bottom 10 team in terms of bullpen ERA, so do like the over of 8. And I took a shot on the Pirates to be able to get you some buried treasure on the money line.
7: I like that little buried treasure reference. Well done, Greg. Things are getting weird in the AL Central. You've got our White Sox 3 games up right now on multiple teams. The Guardians 3 back, the Twins 3 back, the Tigers just 3.5 back now. 2 of those 4 teams face off today in Chicago with the Guardians taking on the White Sox. What do you like here, Greg?
0: And then there are the Kansas City Royals, the poor Kansas City Royals. But that said, I do think that we've got a fun one here between the White Sox and the Guardians. And White Sox, just a very short price in general. Like, I recognize that there have been a few rough starts here for Davis Martin, but he has been at his best at home. 2 home runs allowed in 56 innings at home, 2.73 ERA at home, 5.32 ERA away from home, and the Cleveland Guardians just continue to not score. Like, they're a bottom 4 team in all of baseball in terms of run creation. Great that they picked up Joe Adell and Nathaniel Lowe. It's still an offense that doesn't compare to the Chicago White Sox. And the White Sox bullpen has actually been very good recently. For that White Sox bullpen, currently they find themselves in the top 8 in terms of bullpen ERA since June 1st. So they've rounded into great form there. For the Guardians, still have to have a little bit of question mark with Joey Cantillo as well in his command. He's been giving up about 4.2 walks per 9 innings. He puts a lot of men on base, 3.87 ERA. Think that this is really good value for the White Sox, especially with them now being plus money. So took a shot here on the White Sox on the money line. And that 8.5 total with the way that the Guardians aren't scoring, do like it to the under as well.
21: I think Davis Martin might be cooked. I think the gig is up there on old Davis Martin. I think he like blinded us there for a little smoke and mirrors, doing the magic tricks and all that. Now he's like poof, and he's supposed to disappear. He's still there. I think the magic is gone for Davis Martin. Let's head out to the Dodgers. They get off of their own little losing streak here last night, barely. And we were actually talking about this, Greg. Diaz has come back and not been sharp at all. Now, there is time for him to figure it out before they get into the playoffs and things like that. But pretty sure they were expecting him to come back and be a lockdown closer. And he has been anything but for them so far. What do you think about this Dodgers-Diamondbacks game?
0: Yeah, instead of the trumpets, it's been more like a trombone for Edwin Diaz this far. But that said, for the Dodgers, a team that finally got their first win since the Tarik Skubal trade yesterday, I do think that they make it 2 in a row. You were talking about the fact that Davis Martin might be cooked. Eduardo Rodriguez might be cooked. 5+ runs allowed in 2 out of his last 4 starts. And he's a guy that only gets like 6 strikeouts per 9 innings. Like, it's been a very nice run for him this far this season. But now you go up against a Dodgers team that is averaging between 5.6 and 5.7 runs per game away from him. Justin Robelsky, I think, is doing for regression too. He's only getting 7 strikeouts per 9 innings. To his credit, doesn't give out a lot of walks, but I think that this is going to be a nice high-scoring game out there in the desert. I do like this to the over for the Dodgers. I just feel like they've got the better offense for the Diamondbacks. Only 3 guys on the roster with over 10 home runs this far this season. So give me a shot here on the Dodgers on the money line and that 9 total to the over.
21: Yeah, Eduardo Rodriguez is definitely a guy. He has just been dancing through the raindrops here. I mean, I don't know how he's doing it. I mean, the 2.49, 2.69 ERA looks great. It's like a 5 expected. I mean, whatever. It's regression, Greg, doesn't always have to happen immediately, and that's kind of where we are, I guess, with Rodriguez. Every single start, I keep going, it's going to happen today. It's going to happen today. It's going to happen today. And he keeps on figuring out how to not get it done. It's unbelievable. Greg, appreciate the time, as always, at GUnit_81 over there on the Twitter machine and every single day over at VSiN.com. Thanks for the time, buddy, and good luck.
0: Always appreciate you guys. Thank you.
21: I mean, Mike, we're looking at this. It's like Rodriguez just 11% K rate over his last five starts. I just, how they're hitting it.
7: It doesn't make any sense.
21: They're hitting the ball every time.
7: Wroblewski for the Dodgers, too. This is the regression game.
21: I just don't understand what is going on with all this. We're going to get back to the AFC North here and talk about Mike's favorite team to bash on, Cincinnati Bengals.
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21: Ready, Set, Bet here on VSiN. We are watching as these early baseball games have, most of them are going out there. Still 3-1 Nats in the Rays. But, Mike, you look up and runners all over the place in some of these other games. The A's already on the board against the Red Sox. There's bases loaded. Now two across for the Mets against the Pirates already in the first inning. So you got these yes run first inning bets, and at least those, you can cash those tickets.
7: Yeah, I mean, we talked about Jared Jones and his struggles since coming up to the majors. First three hitters, single, walk, hits batter, bases loaded, no outs. Now there's two in with two on still, one out in the bottom or the top of the first there. Pirates yet to come up to bat. This is a Pirates team where I'm just going to be scratching my head for a while. It looked like that they could have the opportunity to be good. And like, yeah. Skeens never got to the Skeens level this year. Jones never came back and was able to pitch the level that his expectations were set at. It's another lost season for a lost franchise at this point.
21: Yeah. Bubba Chandler's command was just horrific. Like, whatever. There's just a lot. They need to do something in the offseason with that pitching staff. And it's crazy to say that when you look at the talent that they have. But, like, Ashcraft has fallen off here. Like, by the way, I think he's just overworked. And, like, oh, but, like, it's a – the staff is too good. This – you should almost be, like, thinking – we are going to win three out of every single five games, if for nothing more than our pitching staff. And then if we can sneak a win in some of these other games, like, we could be one of the better teams in baseball. But, like, right now, it's like you said, there's just something's not clicking. Something's not working.
7: Kind of feels like the inverse of the Orioles. We had all these hitters that were all coming up that were supposed to be very good. And the Pirates have all of these pitchers that can't, and just they couldn't figure it out at the same time. And you've seen certain pitch well at certain times, but never able to actually have all five of those starters come together at the right moment.
21: So let's head over to the Cincinnati Bengals now. This is a pretty polarizing team, I think, in and of itself. I know we said that the Ravens seem to have a lot of people on kind of the both sides of them. I think even more here on Cincinnati, you want to buy in to the talent, Mike. I think everybody wants to look at it and say, you do have a top five quarterback in the NFL. You do have a top five receiver in the NFL. T. Higgins would be the number one on, what, half the teams in the NFL? Like, so you've got basically a second number one right there with this. I just look at it, and Zach Taylor keeping his job, I think, is just organizational malpractice. I mean, like, how many times can this fail under a guy for him to just continue to get another shot over and over and over again? Offensive line has been a problem for this team for a while now. Not as bad as the defense, just overall. And that is where everybody starts, right, Mike? It's like, hey, we think this team's going to score points. We're not at all going to doubt Joe Burrow and Ja'Marr Chase and T. Higgins and Mike Gesicki and Chase Brown and all these different weapons that they have. But how are they going to win games if they have to score 35 every single week?
7: It's kind of funny to me, Matt. Because this is the fourth season we've been previewing the Cincinnati Bengals together. Literally the exact same preview every single year. Dominant fantasy football offense, which looks really flashy on paper because you have Joe Burrow, you have these two excellent wide receivers, you have, whoever plays running back is going to be good. The offensive line still stinks. They still have every single year they replace two or three dudes, they draft this guy, they sign it, they still stink. Right now you can find them ranked anywhere from 28th as high as 17, but for the majority of them, it's a bottom 10 offensive line heading into the season. That's problem one. Problem two is the defense, which has been a massive problem for this team every single year. And I don't know why we're supposed to expect this to change. The pass rush is worse. Yes, you added Dexter Lawrence. That's nice. Cool. You added Amafe from Seattle. Okay. You still don't have as good a pass rush as you had last year with Hendrickson. Your secondary is awful. It's the same Bengals, and I'd understand why people expect to have a different version of them. When they made the Super Bowl, they had a very good secondary, two very good safeties, and a defensive coordinator that was doing a very good job adjusting the defensive strategies at halftime to be able to play into those two safeties. They don't have anything on the defensive side that scares me at all. It's the same old Bengals, and people are going to fall for them again, and they're not going to be able to win 11, 12 games. With that defense, with that offensive line, they're just way too thin. I get it. The skill positions are awesome. The rest of this team isn't great.
21: I actually don't mind the defensive line. It's as much as it is like the next level. This is by far the worst linebacking core in all of in all of football. I mean, like, and like, I don't even know if it's close, right? And so you can only do so much with your draft class and all of that. They didn't have a first round pick, but basically their first round pick was Dexter Lawrence. They traded away the first round pick to get Dexter Lawrence on that defensive line. Got Cassius Howell as their second round pick, but to kind of give some depth on the defensive line. He's a defensive end, played out of Texas A&M. He was actually the SEC defensive player of the year. He was able to get to the quarterback. He had a bunch of sacks. I think he had like 11 or something like that in his senior year. But, you know, Mike, it's just you can't replace everything, right? And so when you go for some depth on the defensive line, you go for what you're going for there, you can't do anything about the linebacker position. I do wonder if

0: Ravens do well and what Cincinnati does poorly. Like, and if you even look at someone like Aaron Rodgers in Pittsburgh, like that offense should be successful against this defense because of the style of offense that they want to play. It's just, it's a really bad fit. And this defense is awful again. Here's the problem. We're in a salary cap era. You can't pay a quarterback and two wide receivers and expect everything else is going to be fine. You have to either dominate the draft or you have to find all of these diamonds in the rough. And this isn't a good enough front office to be able to do so. And you mentioned Zach Taylor at the top. He got bought 4 years of a head coaching job because of one upset in the AFC title game. Like, he shouldn't be the lead man in this organization either. Like, this is just, I don't like the Bengals, as you can tell. Yeah. You've always been higher on them than I have.
1: 10.5 is a win total. Pretty heavily juiced towards the under, like -140 over at DraftKings towards the under. If you're watching along with us, you can see right there from a scheduling standpoint. Bucks, Texans, Steelers, Jags, Dolphins, before you get to one of the early buys. I think this is a team that would have much preferred to have a later buy than an early buy. But, Mike, you look at where they're at. Bucks game could be a loss. At the Texans could be a loss. The Jags could be a loss. I mean, like, this could be a 2-3 team heading into their bye in week 6.
0: Here's the problem. At the Dolphins could be a loss. Any game on the Bengals schedule could be a loss because they can give up 35 to anybody.
1: They ain't losing to the Dolphins.
0: But as someone who has got knocked out by this stinking Bengals team last year in Survivor, when they had a 2-score lead twice in the fourth quarter against the Jets, the worst offense in football to the Jets last year, any team can beat the Bengals because of how bad this defense is.
1: Yeah, it's just, I look at it and say, if you're gonna get to 11 wins, and I understand there's still two games with the Browns on the schedule. I understand there's a Commanders team that got worse, by the way. Laremy Tunsil goes down what looks like the majority of the season for them. I understand you do have those, Mike, but like, I think you got to come out of it. You got to come out 3-2 on the front side here in order to be able to get to the 11 wins, because it's not a coast schedule on the second half, but you do get some of those more winnable games that are going to start popping up on the schedule. But I think you got to go 3-2 in those first 5.
0: Yes, you probably do. And from a fantasy perspective, look, this offense is going to eat, and everyone that they play is going to eat as well. Going to be a fun over team. If you want to play any of the player props, it's going to be a fun secondary to pick on. If the tight ends are going to eat against this Bengals team, going to be one that I bet from a game-to-game perspective quite a bit, especially with player props, just not one I'm willing to get involved, especially to the positive here as we start the season.
1: $9.99 for everything that we do over at VSiN.com. You sign up today, get that first month, and then once you're around, you'll want to stick around. VSiN.com/subscribe. You get every single one of those betting guides that we're going to do along the way, which, by the way, we've got the college football one out right now. The NFL one is out. The NFL one will be getting updated after training camp. So any of that stuff that we need to go in and kind of make sure that we're giving the most accurate information, that will be done as well. And, of course, the daily picks, breaking down everything across the sports landscape. So head on in there, VSiN.com/subscribe, as little as $9.99 to get going over there with that one. The upside would be, if the defense if the defense plays at league average, they could win 11. They could win 12 games. Like, I mean, I think they could go 12.
0: Oh, 100%.
1: But it's just,
0: yeah, if this defense is better than expected, they can win.
1: Yeah.
0: I just don't think it will.
1: We'll get to the rest of these baseball games when we come back.
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15: 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Matt Brown and Mike Somich, 3-1 Nats over the Reds in the bottom of the sixth inning. 1-0 A's over the Red Sox in the bottom of the second. Still scoreless Braves and Yankees. 2-0 Mets over the Pirates. Scoreless Blue Jays and Phillies. And the Angels and the Marlins both get one in the first inning. 1-1 They are still going in the bottom of the first inning in Miami. So Luther Burden left practice yesterday, Mike Somich. It was thought to be a groin injury, confirmed to be a groin strain is what they are calling it. Currently right now, those usually take about 3 to 4 weeks to fully heal. Fortunately, we have 5 weeks until they play. So my guess is he's just shut down here for the rest of the preseason. We're not going to see Luther Burden until the Bears play a real game.
16: Yeah, if you're wondering what that audible gasp was yesterday, that was the entire fantasy football world. It's getting big worried that this was going to be something that was going to be longer than just the 3 weeks that we're looking at here. I agree with you. I'd be shocked if we see him before the preseason. We also saw Rashee Rice leave with the trainer during practice for the Chiefs. So already seeing some wide receivers having some issues here as we're early into training camp.
15: Yeah, it's a deal. It's one of those where you look at it and at least with the groin injuries, the re-injury risk, if long as you just give them the proper time to heal, it's actually fairly low. It's not like the hamstring that we normally get really worried about with wide receivers specifically, that we seem to see these guys like, it's fine for 2 or 3 weeks, and then boom, it pops up again, and 4 or 5 weeks, and boom, it pops up again. The groin stuff, typically, as long as you give it full time to heal, Mike, the re-injury risk rate is pretty low. So it seems like this happened at the right time for the Bears. You never want something like this to happen. You don't want your guys to get hurt, but you should also be pretty fortunate that it happened as early as it did, because this should be just about the right amount of time for him to be fully healed heading into the season.
16: Yeah, I mean, you put it very well. Like, no one wants a groin injury, but a groin injury is better than a lot of other muscles that you can tear when you're or strain when you're at training camp there, because this one, as you said, is not one that you expect a re-injury. This is a situation where you just give him the time. Obviously, Burden would like to be out there, get more reps with Caleb Williams, but the Bears have to be careful here. I mean, this is Adunze and Burden's team now. Yes, you have Loveland at tight end, but he is supposed to be one of the main weapons heading into the season. I would expect that you're right, that we just shut him down for the preseason. Maybe he gets some reps heading into week one in practice, and then you just let him run, let him roll once you get there. But it shouldn't be a long-term issue, and as long as we come back healthy in 3 weeks, should be a situation where it doesn't affect the Bears for the season.
15: Guys, we have the new episode of the Circus Survivor documentary dropping every single Wednesday over on the VSiN YouTube channel, as well as stations out there across the country. So be sure, go in every Wednesday at 9 Eastern. We're heading into episode number 4, but the first 3 available on the channel. You can go in, you can catch up in less than an hour. So you can just blast right through all of these and then be ready for episode number 4. Already had some craziness go on, already had some carnage. We're about to get to kind of on the cusp of the Thanksgiving weeks as well that are coming up. So it's going to be super, super fun. Episode number 4, Wednesday at 9 Eastern. And, you know, Mike, I look at the Survivor contest, and we kind of talked about the holiday weeks and how difficult we think that they're going to be this year with all of this. And it makes you wonder, you know, just what the strategy is going to be moving forward with this, because like usually you would go with a path that you're like, I'm going to save this team for this week, or I'm going to save this team for this week. I'm guessing there are going to be a lot of people, and myself included, if at all possible. Now, it might not be possible. Things change and injuries and things and paths and whatever, but I'm going to try to identify 2 teams that I at least feel comfortable with, at the very least for Thanksgiving week. And then, like, whatever, Christmas, if I make it that far, then, you know, good on me, and then I'll have something to deal with then. But, like, I saved specifically the Eagle. That was the way I was going to play Thanksgiving last year. Like, that was just the way it was going to be. It is what it was. I think I'm going to try to save 2 teams just so that I have some flexibility when it comes into that, because the games are just so incredibly difficult.
16: Well, that's what I think is going to be interesting here. It's twofold. First off, incredibly difficult. You're right. Probably you're going to want to play against the team that has an injured quarterback. Mm-hmm. We don't know which team is going to have an injured quarterback in week 14, in week 1. So you kind of have to hope that you kind of dance between the raindrops. Drops. Secondly, I think a lot of people saved teams last year and got burned on Thanksgiving. I think it'll be interesting to see if you see that same pattern where people are kind of like, you know what, YOLO, let's just get there and then we'll pick the best available, because if you ended up on a dog, you ended up pretty happy when we got through Thanksgiving. So I'm interested to see if the strategy gets adjusted, if people go your route saying, I want to save 2 teams, or if you just kind of get there as you get there and make sure you have a couple options and just take the best one on the board.
15: Milwaukee is your biggest favorite on the board today as the Miz takes the hill for them. So no surprise. They're out to minus, what's the market high? Let me find the market high. They're out to minus 275 at a couple of books. You can get Minnesota plus 238 is the biggest number that you can find out there. You can find that at DraftKings if you want to come in on the Twins. A flat 7 is our total here in this one. I mean, and look, Mike, I mean, it's the Miz. What are we going to say really at this point? Every single thing that he's done is amazing. The microscopic ERA is backed up by a microscopic expected. The sub-1 whip, the stupid high K rate, the stupid low walk rate. I mean, like, you're looking at a absolute machine right now. I mean, like, we're talking Randy Johnson in his prime type numbers and all of that. And so I totally understand why things are where they are. I mean, I guess my only thing would be, if you want to make a case for the Twins in this, we have seen the Brewers kind of start to limit him just a little bit. I mean, it's not like they're pulling him egregiously early, but like he kind of gets to that 80 pitch mark and they don't throw him back out there to try to make him get to that 100 pitch mark, right? Like if he's through 79 at the end of five, like we've seen him kind of get pulled here for the last couple of times. And so maybe you can just make a bet against this bullpen if you wanted to and say that it's worth it to me to come in on a team at well over $2, you know, plus 230. Like I said, 238 was the market high or something like that out there. Betting that, hey, I get it, they're going to get shut down through five innings, but that still gives me four innings to try to get at this bullpen.
16: Yeah, it does. I mean, you could go Nerfy, so no run first inning. Mm-hmm. That's minus 150. If you think this Brewers offense gets held down in the first inning, you're expecting Miz to have a clean first inning. Doesn't matter about pitch count or when he gets pulled there. You could go Brewers to win without batting in the bottom of the ninth. That's minus 195. So you're getting 80 cents off the highest line out there. Again, this just feels like one you're forcing to me. Mm-hmm. There's just nothing that I want to really attack here. And even laying a full run in the first five, you're still not getting anywhere near even money. So this is a pass for me. I'd probably be a Nerfy if I was going to bet anything here and just hope that you don't give up that run in the bottom of the first.
15: Yeah, because he's basically been perfect. He's basically been perfect.
16: Very good.
15: Usually these dudes that throw this hard, like they have control issues. Dude, he doesn't have control issues. That's the thing. It's unbelievable.
16: Is it over? Is he your Cy Young winner, even if he gets shut down in a couple starts?
15: I don't think he's going to get shut down. I think they wind him down, but I think he's done enough at this point.
16: Yeah.
15: I mean, especially after today, right? So let's just assume it's a fairly light-hitting Twins team. Let's just assume he does what he's basically been doing. He's going to give you five innings and either double-digit or very close to double-digit strikeouts. That should probably do it, right? Because there's only four or five more starts for him anyway, you know, down the stretch. And so are we really going to punish him that the team has the best record in all of baseball? And so they have the luxury of kind of like limiting his innings and pitch count. I think that's kind of against the spirit of the award, right? I mean, aren't we supposed to give it to the best pitcher in baseball?
16: I would agree with you. I think he has done enough now. I think he could not start another game and he still wins the Cy Young here. By the way, Matt, K to walk rate in July and August so far, 49 strikeouts, 2 walks.
15: Yeah.
16: Pretty good. Pretty good for someone who's never started this many games in his professional career yet. Here he is late in the season being able to continue the numbers that he put up early.
15: And Mike, this is one of those things where, like, these guys that have thrown 100 in the past, it's like it's always the you take the good with the bad, right? They have the 10% walk rates. They have the stuff like that. But right. The K rate is so high that it doesn't really affect them all that much, because even if they put a guy on for free, they strike the next guy out and whatever and all that. But that's just the opposite of him. He just doesn't. He has a sub 6% walk rate. I mean, like, on the season.
16: And that's what makes him so deadly. You don't get base runners, so it's so hard to and when you do get the base runner, the strikeout rate is so high, and you got to get hits against the guy. He's throwing 100. It's a very, very difficult recipe to hit. The big question, we talked about all season, could he stay healthy? Could he pitch this many games? Because he's never pitched this many games in his professional career. Here we are. End of the season, he's just trucking along.
15: Yeah, it's crazy. And like I said, I don't want to step in the way of it. Maybe it's just a live. If you wanted to monitor it, and if it's relatively close after by the time they end up pulling him, then maybe you come in on the Twins live or something, you know, and just bet against the bullpen. But that's about it for me. The Red Sox did get one in the second, so it's 1-1 now with them and the A's. The Phillies, 3 runs off the Blue Jays in the bottom. Like we said, they were huge favorites for a reason. We knew Lizardo against this Blue Jays team was just a massive mismatch. We knew that as well. So 3-0 Phillies.
16: That was, by the way, Matt, that was a Schwarber home run, which matters for Race to 40.
15: See? Just
16: throwing it out there.
15: What we were saying, like again, I think there is a world that exists where this does not go to the best hitter in baseball, and it's only because I don't think he's going to get the type of stuff that all these other guys get down the stretch. There's no point. Why are you why are you challenging a guy that's hitting 325? Nobody hits 300 anymore, and this guy he's hitting 325 with the most homers in the league.
16: That was Schwarber's 34th, so now he is just one back of Alvarez there, and solo second in the home run race there in the majors.
15: And then in the didn't take long category, Marlins 3-1 now over the Angels in the bottom of the first.
16: Bottom of the first isn't over either.
15: They go ahead and get 3 runs there in the bottom of the first against the 45-72 Angels. My goodness. Now joining us when we come back, Bob Harris. You find him every day over on the over on SiriusXM Fantasy Channel. We're going to get his thoughts on fantasy football.
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6: Ready, Set, Bet here on VSiN as we sit here and watch this Yankees and Braves game, still scoreless here in the bottom of the third. Both these guys doing well against these lineups. Schlittler, another just machine. Mike Samich just, 98-99, pretty constantly pounding the zone. And nothing these Braves hitters can do right now.
7: Yeah, unfortunately for me, Holmes also just pounding the zone as well. Nothing these Yankees hitters can do because they haven't been able to hit for 6 weeks. Right now, one hit for both of these teams sitting now in the bottom of the third. Schlittler is mowing them down right now for the Yankees. So I got to give him some credit there as he has pitched better than Holmes. Hopefully, like I said, just keep it close until we get to the bullpen.
6: We are a couple more now for the Mets over the Pirates here. And like I said, I just said, weirdly enough, I had to lean towards the Mets in this one. Again, hopefully this isn't going to come back to bite us like it did yesterday when I was like, lean to the A's, but I'm not going to put it in the account. But 4-0 now, Mets over the Pirates. And this is going to be a lost season here for this. The Pirates are going to look back and really, really regret what's going on with this one. But a home run by Luis Robert Jr. there, Mike Samich, who kind of gets a breath of fresh air to insert it in this lineup because with no Soto, he's going to get everyday playing time. My guess would be if Soto was there, he wouldn't get everyday playing time because they really want to see what Ewing and Bench have, so they wouldn't do that. But anyway, he's in, goes deep for them, and up 4-0 now over the Pirates.
7: Yeah, we'll see if he's able to one of those guys who's the post-hype sleeper guy. Mm-hmm. That maybe one day could do what you would expect. But the Mets, they need a lot right now. But we're going to see what they can get from these young guys for the end of the season.
6: You guys have heard of the Football Diehard Show over on SiriusXM. Bob Harris now joining us. You hear his voice on that show every single time. Fantasy sports writer of America, Hall of Famer as well. Bob, how you doing, man?
8: I'm doing fantastic. Thanks for having me on.
6: Absolutely. Appreciate the time here. And this is definitely the season, certainly for people like Mike and myself who are pretty big into the fantasy space. And we start grinding on who we like, who we don't like, what we're going to do with all of that. And with our fantasy guests, I do kind of like to start off here just with a macro trend for you. And is there something as you were doing your prep work here that started to become more apparent? Are you really heavily leaning more into running backs maybe than you thought you would? Or are you going the opposite of people and leaning more into the wide receiver side of things? How have these early drafts kind of shaped for you?
8: So it started in February when the draft began. And it's funny because I like to start early in best balls because you have the lessons learned from the season before are fresh in your mind. And it's always funny to watch how quickly we revert to our old positions and start doing the things we always did. But I do think, after we've gone for a nice string of people being pretty comfortable going zero or hero, definitely hero RB, I see everybody going running back heavier. I've gone running back heavier as well. I think there's some really good depth at the high end at wide receiver, some overlooked players. And I guess that's always the thing we're doing is we're trying to hunt for value. And there is a ton of it at running back. And so I don't know that I need to come out of the first two rounds with one. I like some guys a little later that I'm drafting opportunities. I'm drafting anticipated volume. And there's some players going late that I think are later than the first two rounds, but I think have great volume that I can lean into. But I'm definitely in the trend of running back heavier.
7: Yeah, it does seem like the running back early is something that's come back around. And it makes sense. I mean, look, you just don't have as many bell cow backs as we had when we were talking about this 8 to 10 years ago. One of the interesting backfields that I want to talk about here with you is the Los Angeles Rams. We've got Kyren Williams. We've got Blake Corum. Feels like the fantasy world has been calling for Blake Corum to start for over a year now. But Kyren Williams just continues to be the guy. We're seeing them go relatively close to each other. Kyren Williams still going earlier than Corum, but not that big of a difference when you're looking at ADP. What do you make of this Rams backfield this year?
8: So much like when we hear, let's say, Aaron Glenn say he's going to use a three-headed monster in New York and just after paying Breece all big money, we listen carefully to what the coaches say. And one of the things we heard the coaches say this year was Sean McVay saying this will be closer to a 50-50 split. Well, if we get that, then those prices are justified, or maybe the performance price is justified. Maybe we're overpaying for Kyren Williams. Last year it was 65% to 35%. There were games where Corum really lit it up, though. He ran, he had like 81 yards and a touchdown on 7 carries in one game. Against Arizona, he broke out and had a huge game, 12 carries, 128 yards and 2 touchdowns. But while the big leagues caught our attention, I think we should not overlook the fact that Williams is the primary piece. He's trusted with 84.8% of the running back catches last year. That was 39. Completely throws Corum out of the aerial catch for most of the years. He had 7 catches. So even with a slight drop off in carries between 2024 and 2025, I still see Williams as the featured back, and I'm drafting him like that, and I'm probably not getting Corum at his current cost because I think it's a touch high.
6: Talking to Bob Harris, Sirius XM Fantasy Radio. Bob, I don't want to say, I think it's maybe a little unfair for me to say that Jaxon Smith-Njigba snuck up on the NFL last year, but I think maybe with Sam Darnold at quarterback and there not being a real true number two there and all of that, that maybe there wasn't quite as much prep as there should have been on how to guard him. And I do wonder if this offseason, as we head in, if teams are really going to focus on trying to make sure that Sam Darnold has to distribute the ball a little bit more to other people than JSN, who's getting spammed with a million targets every single game. What are your thoughts on him as we head into the season?
8: Yeah, I do think there's like an argument to be made. Look, you can look at the guys going ahead of him, Jamar Chase and Puka Nacua, and see the workloads, right? Chase, 127 catching, 24, 125 last year. Nacua is obviously a huge part of that. It's in the red zone and what the Rams are doing. So we saw last year Jaxon Smith-Njigba draw a monstrous target share, right? League-leading target share, I would say. So 30%. And so there was not much else to go with. We'll see if they can develop somebody this year. I'm a little less sold on him. So if I get into that point in the draft where the top two wide receivers are gone, let's say the top two running backs are going to obviously be gone, Jahmyr Gibbs and Bijan Robinson, I'm probably going to lean towards the next running back, or hope that it falls to me that I get him on Ross St. Brown, who to me is, has a more proven track record over time than Jaxon Smith-Njigba. Look, I'm not saying I won't draft Jaxon Smith-Njigba. I have, but I think the concerns there are that, hey, we haven't seen this new offensive coordinator. It sounds like the team's going in nicely, so that shouldn't be much. But Sam Darnold had 20 turnovers last year. Is he going to have a repeat of that? Is that going to be a problem? So I have concerns, more concerns than I do with maybe a few of the guys going after him.
7: One of the most talked about defenders in the NFL is actually a power substation that is right next to the San Francisco 49ers practice field. And that brings me to two players who are going to be talked about quite a bit in this draft class. If you took a shot at Christian McCaffrey last year, you very well may have won your league. He didn't get injured. You look at the other side where they add Mike Evans at the wide receiver position. Last year, the first year, he doesn't go for 1,000 yards. What do you make of these two and the rest of the San Francisco 49ers offense as a whole?
8: Yeah, so I'm trying not to draft afraid. I'm injury agnostic, maybe turning age agnostic as I get older. But I'm not stupid. It's not often that a 30-year-old running back coming off a 400, type season is going to have another good year. But I think the workload, we know what the 49ers want with McCaffrey. And Kyle Shanahan, as much as he says he'd like it, just like the coaches say they're going to use 300 monsters, we'd like to cut back on Christian McCaffrey. They never cut back on Christian McCaffrey, at least not on Sundays. And there's a reason for that. He's by far the best player on the roster. So I'm still okay drafting him. And look, you can miss on your first round pick and still have a decent year, maybe even a championship year. But having a guy that's like a difference maker at his level, I think it's worth the risk. I'll just remind you, no one remembers who comes in second place other than the guy who came in second place. So you know, if that's your style of play and you want to swing big and you're not afraid of taking chances, are there safer players? Yes. Are there guys with as much upside? Christian McCaffrey has running back one overall upside if all goes well and he's on the field for 17 games. If we knew that in advance, he'd be the first pick overall in every draft.
6: Bob, last 45 seconds here. Who are a couple of mid-round guys, not necessarily sleepers coming out of nowhere, but who are a couple of mid-round guys that you love drafting because you feel like they can actually be a difference maker?
8: I'll just say, like, you know, guys that are going a little later, running back David Montgomery, who goes into Houston, he's going as running back 20, getting him late in the fourth, maybe early fifth round. I think he's a great play. You know, he's going to get the volume. We saw Joe Mixon average 10 points per game or ranked 10th in points per game in that season. Davante Adams is another one I'm going. The best goal line back in football, plays wide receiver. It's been persistent over the course of time, so I'm going to be heavily invested in him. I think Mike Evans is the alpha in San Francisco when the substation is taking everyone else down. He and McCaffrey, the old fellows, will be pretty dominant. I'm pretty happy with those picks as well. And a tight end, like, I'll take a chance on Mark Andrews as late as he's going. I think he can take some wild opportunities there. And same with quarterback. There are so many quarterbacks late in draft, some of the older players who maybe people don't trust. Matthew Stafford to be quarterback two again. Well, the price you're drafting him after, he doesn't have to be.
6: He is Bob Harris at Football Diehard over on the Twitter machine, Football Diehards on Sirius XM every single evening. Bob, appreciate the time and good luck this year. When we come back, we will take a look at the Pittsburgh Steelers and the Cleveland Browns. What do we think about that quarterback situation? Who's going to start week one in Cleveland?
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6: Ready, Set, Bet here on VSiN, and mentioned this Wyndham Classic that's going on is the final tournament of the season. There was a lot of for grabs for people who were outside of the top 70 trying to make it into the FedEx Cup. And one of those guys was Brooks Koepka, who did not end up finishing inside the top 70. Yeah, pretty disappointed. I think it's pretty pathetic. I can't get through zero top 10s basically in 2 years to be in the prime of your career and be as good as I think I am. I think it's very pathetic and disappointing. Just need to go home and completely reevaluate everything. At least you like to hear that it's like, you know, he didn't just go, I made all that money over and live, so I don't really care. Yep. You know, whatever. It's like, he said the right things, even if he doesn't mean them. He said the right things about like not being able to at least get inside a top 10 all season long.
7: Who is more disappointing from a career perspective, Spieth or Koepka?
6: Oh, Spieth for sure. Koepka's won a ton of majors. I mean, Spieth won them all early and then didn't do anything since. Like, you know, like he did nothing. Hey,
7: they both have won multiple majors. Yeah. I don't think it's that ridiculous of a question.
6: I mean, Spieth was supposed to be the second coming, you know? I
7: mean, right. Koepka was supposed to be very, very good too. He didn't top 10 a tournament this year, Matt Brown.
6: Yeah, he was always a big game hunter, right? Like, I mean, he would be terrible in the smaller tournaments and then go out and win like the bigger tournaments and stuff and then just never really. I don't know if he's in the prime of his career like he says he is. I mean, maybe, maybe not.
7: Might be a little past.
6: They're also could just
7: the way
6: be
7: down the hill.
6: There also could just be the fact that like he went away to live and came back and the PGA Tour got way deeper. Like the PGA Tour just got way, way harder because all of these guys, all these young kids and all these other kind of guys that were middling realized how to go and work on club head speed and do all those different things and other stuff like that. And I think he might have just come back and realized like, oh, they caught up to me. It's not necessarily he's worse. It's just that they caught up to him.
7: Don't look now, Matt Brown.
6: Yes.
7: We've got a new leader out there in the Wyndham Championship.
6: Don't say Tom Kim.
7: It's the top of the board.
6: Don't say
7: at
6: Tom Kim.
7: At 16 under, tied with Michael Brennan and Bo Hosier there. So one Tom Kim, who somebody on this desk may have a ticket on.
6: It was a pod
7: it's
6: play,
7: the top
6: actually.
7: Of the leaderboard with 15 to play.
6: We have not gotten a pod play home all season long. It was all three of us ended up on Tom Kim. So we'll see. Happy second place, Tom Kim. That's basically how things have been going.
7: A lot of weight on his back. Yeah. A lot of weight on his shoulders.
6: The first inning for the Miz, 10 fastballs, and that's it, Mike Sonich. That was all he needed. He threw 10 fastballs, 103, 103, 103, 103, 103, 103, 103, 103, 102. Change up, basically. Oh. And then another 103 and gets out of the first inning with two strikeouts there. Currently working on this Twins team here in the top of the second. But, yeah, Miz just goes out there first inning and just says, here you go. If you can hit it, good luck. Good luck. I'm going to throw you 10 fastballs.
7: I would do the same thing. If I could throw 103 every time, I would be doing the exact same thing.
6: One strikeout here in the top of the second. So he's already up to three to keep that ridiculous K rate that he has. Just unbelievable. All right, Mike, let's start with Cleveland here to kind of round out this division. Obviously, they are trying to say that this is a real quarterback competition. I mean, my feeling is this, and this is just nothing more than me speculating, but you wasted $250 million on Deshaun Watson. Don't you at least let him go out there and fail? I mean, like, let you, even if it's three games in and you pull the plug on him and then go to Shadur, like, don't you go out there and make him fail again? If for nothing more than the fact that you, to get something out of the money, because him losing three games in a row is actually good for you. If we believe in this draft class that is coming out, if we believe that this is the deepest class coming out in a decade and all the stuff that all these talent evaluators are saying about what could happen here with this draft class, like, he does you a favor if he's actually horrific.
7: Yeah, I guess you could put it that way. The worst possible thing, the worst possible thing that could happen for this Cleveland Browns franchise this year is he goes out and plays well.
6: Yeah, and he's good.
7: I wouldn't even give him the opportunity to do that. I don't want him anywhere. I said this weeks ago, I would have cut him already. And I get you're taking salary cap hits. There's things you don't. I don't want him in the locker room. I don't want him by the team. I don't want my fans seeing the jersey. I just want him gone. Just completely hit the reset. Just get your eraser out and just, you know, scratch it up. Nothing. I want nothing to do with it. Shedeur Sanders should start for this team. Deshaun Watson's not on this team down the line. What are we doing? Let's just figure out if Shedeur Sanders is good or not. Give him the reps and just find out if he can run this offense effectively. I think he probably can't. I think that there is arguably higher upside with Deshaun Watson, which is another reason why I'd rather start Shedeur Sanders, because to your point, you probably want to lose if you're this Browns team this year anyway. So I would start Shedeur here. I agree with you. I think they do start Deshaun, but I think it's the wrong decision. But it's the Browns, so I assume they're going to make the wrong decision.
6: Yeah, I mean, this is one of the things where we'll see halfway through the year, because again, like, you never really know. Arch Manning could get hurt. Arch Manning might, like, stink. Dante Moore, like, could take a step back, whatever. I mean, every single time that we say, like, this is, teams are definitely going to tank for this, that, and the other, something plays out. That being said, there are so many quarterbacks that everybody's so high on. I think it would be crazy to think that we don't have at least two or three of them play their way into the prime spots where it's like, okay, this guy is going to go number one overall or something like that, Mike. It's just like, is there a franchise that needs, like, to hit the reset button any more than the Cleveland Browns? Like, you need the number one pick. You need to take the best quarterback that is in college football. You need to get him under center. You need to build around that guy. You need to forget this horrific, the worst trade in sports history. You need to do all of these things. But the only way you can do that is to get to the top of the draft. Like, I don't know. The defenses are still going to be good. There's still a lot of talent on the defensive side. So they're going to be in games. Like, they're going to be hanging around. And like you said, I guess if you see there's any spark whatsoever in Deshaun Watson's game, it probably would be horrible for you to start him.
7: Horrible. Horrible. Imagine if they start 3-0 with Deshaun Watson. Worst possible thing for this franchise. I will say this. I kind of like the skill positions. I like Judkins. Concepcion, Boston, we'll see what happens there. Fannin looks like he was a hit at tight end. The offensive line, which used to be like the best in the league, kind of stinks now, low-key. Yeah. They need to get better. They need to do that through the draft.
6: Dwan Jones at left tackle.
7: They got, like, the Rams pick.
6: That's another reason to just start Deshaun Watson. Like, Dwan, he might be one of the worst left tackles in the league and has been for the last couple of years. So, I mean, like, you could just have Deshaun Watson out there, like, running for his life and stuff, whatever. Like, you could do that as well.
7: Yeah, they're not as far away from being good as I think people think they are. I'll put it that way. Like, if you flipped out this for a good quarterback and you figured out this offensive line, all of a sudden this team is relevant. Now, those are two of the more difficult things to do in the NFL, so I get that that's asking a lot. But, again, the defense is still good. They're not as good as they were, but they're still good. And the skill positions are there. It's just quarterback and O-line that are a huge problem.
6: Yeah, I mean, like, it was kind of a down year last year for Denzel Ward. But, I mean, what if he bounces back, then you kind of like your corner situation. The defensive line is still good. Even without Myles Garrett, the defensive line is still good. And you got safeties. You got linebackers. I mean, like,
7: linebackers are good.
6: The defense is never going to get you. You're not going to be getting blown out, right? And so, like, you kind of, what if some fumble luck goes your way, a tip pass here and there, and, like, next thing you know, you look up and the Browns have, like, a game over 500, you know, or something. Like, and you're just like, what in the world is going on here?
7: I mean, Judkins is a burner. He could take one to the house. You've got Concepcion, who's incredibly fast. Even Isaiah Bond, a big play guy. Like, there are dudes. There are dudes that could make a single play on offense hold up for a full game or at least deep into a game. So I think the total is right. I'm not playing them over. I'm not playing them under. I'm not saying this is a team that can win a bunch of games. But I do think that this is one of those that's frisky. If you're catching double digits, not a bad thing. And again, we've got that Cleveland weather that's always a curveball when you get later into the season with the wind.
6: Nationals are knocking the Reds all over the field, but the runs aren't really piling up. It is 4-1, but they got 12 hits in this game off of the Reds.
7: A lot of hits.
6: Yeah, they got 12 hits in this game off the Reds. We're in the eighth inning there in that one. The A's 2-1 over the Red Sox. We're sitting in the fourth inning there in that one. Again, the A's going in about 2-1 dogs, again, as they won yesterday as big underdogs. One hit on each side here, Braves and Yankees. These pitchers are going at it.
7: Yeah, like, look, this is why I'll take the plus money with the Braves. Yeah. I don't trust this Yankees lineup at all. And Schlittler been awesome. But I still would much rather have the Braves than the Yankees.
6: 5-1 Mets over the Pirates. And we've already pulled Jared Jones. And the Jared Jones outing is over, Mike Somich, for the Pittsburgh Pirates. And just getting knocked all over the field there. And that one as well. 5 runs through 3 innings for him.
7: Pretty rough outing for Jones, someone who's just been disappointing this entire season. Just never been able to find it at the big league level.
6: Jays were able to get to Jesus Luzardo a little bit here. So now 3-2 in favor of the Phillies. They still got the 1-run lead in the fifth inning, but a couple of runs there for the Blue Jays. Marlins and Angels 3-2 in the fourth inning. The Cubs got one in the first inning off of the Royals. So 1-0 there in that one, top of the third. We're in a rain delay over in Chicago. 2-1 Guardians over the White Sox, but we're in a rain delay in the second inning. How do you get a rain delay in the second inning? How'd you start the game on time? I don't know.
7: There's like, possible? Did you not look at the forecast?
6: Yeah, I mean, seriously,
7: complete whiff.
6: Unbelievable. Yeah, it's like, oh yeah, let's go ahead and start. It'll blow over. Don't worry about it. Yeah, delay the start.
7: It'll be fine.
6: I mean, like, what are we doing? Yeah. When we come back, we'll touch on the Steelers. See if there's anything that Mike and I can get deep down inside and say something good about the Steelers season.
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6: Ready, Set, Bet here on VSiN, Matt Brown and Mike Somich. As we look over here at this Atlanta-New York Yankees game, and I see that, like, so Lombard's like 90, number 96 or something like that, Mike. Like, You look over there and you go, like, dude, he's number 96. And then you remember, Yankees been around a long time and had a lot of really good players. I just looked up. They've retired 22 numbers. So, like, 22 numbers are off the table if you, like, go and you're going to play for the Yankees. And so it's like you see a guy like number 96, you're like, well, 22 numbers are off the table for you. So you just got to – you're number 96. That's just all there is to it.
7: Yeah, you're simply going deeper in the bag from the numbers perspective. Because I also, like, Lombard comes here – everyone else already has a number. So he's got like less than 50 numbers to pick from when he's been called up here too. So you just become limited with some of those choices.
6: He's a question mark. He's a question mark. It's just like they just start putting symbols. Yeah. He's a triangle. Yeah, it's like either
7: like the 1_8, you know?
6: Yeah, like they do with a Twitter handle. Yeah, they're going to be like, yeah, exactly. He does an underscore or a dot before and like whatever, but that's yeah, I'm looking at like 22 different numbers have been retired there. For this Yankees squad. Guys, remember, don't go anywhere. When we get done here, Live Bet Sunday will continue. Just saw Femi walk through the studio. He'll be in here with Joe Cirillo. And then Scott Seidenberg is going to take over for them. And then the triumphant return, cashing out Dustin Sweetelson back here on the desk with a new, look at his new little logo there, little slot machine on the cashing out. I hear that he's got a new little jingle as well, Mike. So I'm sure people will love that. And then, of course, you can wake up with Dave and Jensen tomorrow morning as well. So, again, stick around here for VSiN. Let's go ahead and get to, Mike, your picks over there at Saratoga. We're going to race 8 and race 10 here today.
7: Yeah, we're going to head back to the turf over at Saratoga. Start with race number 8, 5.5 furlong turf sprint, the Grade 2 Troy. We're going to go with the number 7 horse, Works For Me, who is 8-1 on the morning line. Lots of speed signed on today on the turf course that has actually played a little toward closers. I think we're going to see someone come from off the pace and get the job done here. The 2-horse, 26 Black, is your most likely winner and your favorite. Should get a good setup. I'm going to go for a little bit better of a price here. Go for the 7, Works For Me, who's sitting there at 8-1. We'll fast forward 2 races. Mile and a 16th on the inner turf course here. We're going to go with Chow Chuck, 7-2. On the morning line, horse dropping in class, third off the layoff for a barn that has been doing very well there. A little short of a price, but a horse I like quite a bit who should be sitting close to the pace, saving ground on both turns, able to make a move as we head into the stretch. So, race number 8, Saratoga, number 7, Works For Me, 8-1 on the morning line. And race number 10, Chow Chuck, 7-2, the number 5 horse.
6: It is cherry-picked quote time of the year as well. So it's always, you know, it's we talk about it's no one's ever looked better time of year. It's the best offseason ever time of year for all these people. It's also a cherry-picked quote time of year. So this one, I'm sure, in a much longer thought here, but like, let's pluck this out, Mike, for your offensive rookie of the year tickets and or maybe your fantasy takes. Dan Campbell, we're going to push him, in him being Jahmyr Gibbs. We're going to push him because we think this kid could be one of the best, if not the best. We've only scratched the surface with him. So there it is. I'm sure this was a much longer, deeper thing just about the offense in general. But hey, let's pluck out just the Jahmyr Gibbs part and say they're going to push him. He's going to get all the touches, Mike, all the touchdowns.
7: Yeah, just in case he needed more hype. He's already going number one and pretty much the consensus number one in every fantasy draft. He's their favorite four offensive player of the year. The run schedule has been much talked about. It's absolutely atrocious. He should be able to run wild on that Detroit team. Look, Campbell loves Jameson Williams and Jahmyr Gibbs. Those two are going to get the ball quite a bit this year.
6: Over in the golf, Michael Brennan, Bo Hostler have birdied, so they now have the lead at 17 under. Tom Kim won off at 16 under. And here comes Hideki Matsuyama, 5 under through 8 for him. So Hideki now making his presence felt as well, as he's at 15 under, as is Alex Noren. 14 under for Ben James, David Skins, Harry Hall, and Kevin Yu. So long way to go here in this one, Mike, and the scoring conditions seem to be fairly easy. Go out there, do whatever you want to, have some fun, splash around. It's going to be, I hate to say this, but it's going to be, whoever wins this is going to be the dude who ends up making like a 27-footer that he shouldn't make. I mean, like, that's probably what's going to separate these people. Like, someone's going to make two putts that the other people don't make, and that's going to be the difference.
7: Or they're going to hole out from 189 yards for an albatross.
6: Yeah.
7: Maybe that's the difference maker here.
6: Absolutely. Okay. So I don't like Aaron Rodgers. I think he's washed. I think that this could be a complete disaster in Pittsburgh. That being said, I'm willing to be proven wrong. They do bring in Michael Pittman. So that goes along with DK Metcalf. There is a real second option for him there. This offensive line is actually fairly solid all the way across. Right guard, maybe the weak spot there. But if 4 of the 5 are good, usually the offensive line is going to be good. And certainly whenever you're looking at a defense that has Watt and Hayward and Highsmith and all of that and Dean Porter Jr. and all that stuff like that, the defense should at least keep them in games as well. But as we know, it doesn't matter how all this goes. You go how your quarterback play goes. And from what I saw last year at Aaron Rodgers, he looked like he was absolutely washed to me.
7: Yeah, I mean, look, I hate this team. And I hate the fact even more that I think they're probably the second best team in the division.
6: Ooh!
7: And I agree with you. Rodgers looked a little washed. But the rest of this team is significantly better than Cincinnati. And I get it, the wide receiver position, since he has the edge, don't get me wrong.

0: Cowboys team in the division.
1: I don't think it's crazy. At over 5-1, I don't think it's a bad number to bet there. If you want to go a half unit at them at 5-1, and then you look at another half unit with Ravens first and Pittsburgh second, which is 4.5-1, you essentially blend the two together. And then if the Ravens win the division and Pittsburgh runs second, you're getting plus 225. If the Pittsburgh wins the division, you're getting plus 250. I don't hate the idea of doing that as well, because I do think this is your second best team on paper, just because I can't stand the offensive line or the defense for Cincy once again this year.
0: Yeah, you start to look at these divisions where this seems like there's always a worst to first. This one is just so far from being bad. It just, like, the Cleveland Browns are never going to finish first in this division. It's never happening. Like, that's, from an organizational standpoint, it should never happen. Again, like, I'm going to keep saying this, like, I know players don't tank and all of that stuff and blah, blah, blah, blah, blah, and because you're basically drafting your replacement if you play bad and all that. But Mike, this is for a team like Miami, for a team like Cleveland. I mean, some of these teams, like the Jets, this is an opportunity, right? This is it.
1: Yeah, this is a chance to be able to lose a lot of games and have a shot at a very good quarterback. And last time we had a tank for someone, it was tank for Tua. That didn't work out, so we ended up going six. Didn't even go number one. This year, you're going to have a couple of these quarterbacks who are going to be in the top five, and you want to make sure you're in that position if you're one of these bad teams to try and change your franchise's luck.
0: Guys, in this industry, you get lucky enough to work with people who are not only super talented, but become your friends in real life. Mike is certainly that to me. Tough day here for us. Mike, I'll turn it over to you here for the last minute of the show.
1: Yeah, I appreciate everybody out there who the last 4 years has listened to the show, enjoyed what Matt and I have done since we started out with the huddle. The handle. We moved over here toward Ready, Set, Bet. I had the opportunity to get to know Matt, work closely with him. It's been a phenomenal experience. Unfortunately for me, I had an opportunity that came up that was just simply too good to pass up. So this is going to be my last show here on Ready, Set, Bet, my last show here on VSiN. But I want to thank everybody, the producers who have worked with Matt and I over the years, everybody behind the glass who makes us look good, makes us sound good, everybody on the VSiN team on the website side who edits my terribly written articles and able to put those up and edits my incredibly mistake-ridden things that I've put into the guides over the years. I appreciate everybody behind the scenes who has made me better, who has made us better, our shows better. So thank you very much to everybody out there, to Bill and Brian and everybody who gave me the opportunity. Thank you. Appreciate it as well. But Matt, I'm going to miss it. I'm going to miss it very much. And we'll see if what the future holds. Just because it's goodbye doesn't mean it's goodbye forever. We'll see what happens here as we move forward. But it's a sad day because it's been a phenomenal couple of years working with you. And unfortunately, sometimes good things have to come to an end.
0: Hey, man, I understand. There are families, there are decisions and things that have to be made tough sometimes. But boy, showing up every day knowing that you were going to be prepared, that we're going to have a good show, we're going to have a good conversation, is definitely sorely going to be missed on my end, and I'm sure by the listeners and viewers and stuff as well. For the final time, for Mike, I am Matt. Good luck on all your bets.
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11: 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I'm Femi Abebefe, hanging out with you guys at the Circa Resort and Casino in downtown Las Vegas, alongside my guy Joe Serrallo. We're back for yet another Sunday fun day, my friend. How we doing this Sunday afternoon?
12: Emmy, we're fantastic, man. You were saying this before we started. It feels like it's been way too long, even though it's only been a week. But excited to be back out here and ready to work with you.
11: It for some reason, I don't know why, like my equilibrium's all thrown off. Who knows what's going on? We didn't change the clocks. We didn't do anything like over the last week or so. I went to the movies a couple times. Maybe we'll get into that a little bit later. But like, I just saw
12: The Odyssey this week, finally.
11: Oh, same.
12: Did you see it too?
11: Yes. On Tuesday.
12: Incredible.
11: I went to go see The Odyssey.
12: Okay.
11: We'll get into some of that on Thursday.
12: We'll get into all of that and the Charlize Theron of it all shortly.
11: 100%. I mean, I will say off the top, it is now a 3-hour Odyssey for us. No longer a 4-hour Odyssey. Here is Cashing Out Returns to VSiN coming up later on tonight. So hang with us over the next 3 hours. 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At Femi Abebefe is where you can find me. At The Joe Serrallo is where you can find Joe. Our producer is Preston Saya with us on the ones and twos. We got our whole crew behind the glass here at Circa hanging with us as well. As there'll be two guests that join us over the course of these 180 minutes. Starting 30 minutes from right now, VSiN managing editor Adam Burke will hang out with us. He did an awesome, awesome job with not just the college football betting guide, but with the pro football betting guide, also handicaps, baseball, all sorts of sports. We'll talk all things betting with Adam at 3:30 Eastern time. Then at 5:30 Eastern time, host of the College Experience on the Sports Gambling Podcast Network, Colby Dant, makes his return to Live Bet Sunday to discuss all things college football. As Joe, I look at my calendar. We are 20 days away from week zero in college football.
12: Insane.
11: 20 days away. Where did the summer go, my friend? Like, football season is right. We had the Hall of Fame game this past Thursday. We get a full slate of the preseason coming up this upcoming weekend. It is insane how quickly the time has flown by this summer. But it's a lot of fun, though. Great day to be alive. Great day to be a better. A lot to bet on throughout today's show and throughout the next coming months as well.
12: Yeah, a lot in Major League Baseball right now. Francisco Alvarez just went deep.
11: Oh, there we go.
12: A little revenge. If you decided to back the Mets after that dud of a game yesterday, a little revenge for you today. 10-1 in the fifth inning. Not the only exciting game going on. Mizorowski's on the bump, so you know I had to get in on that with 9 strikeouts I need out of Miz. He's got 6 on like 40 pitches.
11: Oh, that's it? just typical Mizorowski stuff, you know? Just gonna, here's 6 strikeouts in like, I don't know, 3 innings, 4 innings. That dude's ridiculous. We will update all the scores from around the big leagues. Once again, I do want to point out to people, I'm sure many out there who are watching and listening are aware. If you're not aware, get excited. Joe, this is the last weekend without football until February 20th. Let that sink in. The last weekend. You got a caveat here? What's going on? What are you talking about here?
12: I'm not that excited about like preseason week one football. Sorry. I know some people bet it. It's not my thing. Preseason, anything doesn't move the needle for me. So everyone keeps saying, oh, the Hall of Fame game's back. Did you watch the Hall of Fame game? Yeah. I was happy to do the Spark Notes the next morning. I didn't waste a minute on the Hall of Fame.
11: You missed a legendary game. It was the greatest Hall of Fame game in the history of Hall of Fame games. I know the bar is on the floor. It's not a very high bar.
12: The tallest little person, man.
11: We had a touchdown on the last great of a play. I bet the under, so I watched it. I was not like locked in, like glued, like, you know, like it's like a Sunday night football, but I had it on in the background doing some other stuff, doing some like prep stuff, work stuff, whatever, some other, like cleaning around the house. But I was just kind of keeping an eye on it since I was sweating out the under. Clearly, that didn't go well. I mean, we had touchdown drive after touchdown drive. It was ridiculous. They didn't expect us to see, 64 points combined or something like that between maybe
12: 63. Yeah, walk-off touchdown by Haynes.
11: Just an insane Hall of Fame game, but it was actually entertaining. We had Tirico and Collinsworth back together. It felt like I was hanging out with my friends again. You know,
12: Mike Tomlin, the TV crew.
11: Welcome to media, Mike Tomlin. My guy Jason Garrett doing his thing. Maria Taylor. Like, it was the whole crew out there. And it didn't feel big because it's a Hall of Fame game. Like, it's never going to feel big. But it was entertaining, and it was good to see football players back to playing football on our TVs. So I enjoyed it. I'll put it that way. I enjoyed it. I'll be betting some preseason stuff, have some the depth charts already scouted out for the quarterbacks and everything like that. So I will be dabbling. But what Joe is betting, though, is Major League Baseball. And we do have a handful of games that are going to get underway at the top of the hour, but games that are going on right now. Joe, what do you have on your betting card currently, and what do you have to look forward to later this afternoon?
12: So the only thing I'm sweating out right now is Mizorowski with the 9 strikeouts, parlayed it with Milwaukee to win because over 8.5 strikeouts was, I believe, like minus 120, minus 115.
11: Wow.
12: Adding Milwaukee money line got that up to plus 145. He is through 4 innings, Femi. On just 55 pitches, he's got 8 strikeouts.
11: Gotcha.
12: So one more strikeout and a win. And what's crazy about Mizorowski, it's not just that he strikes out the world, right? Like, we've seen other strikeout dominant pitchers in this league. It's that he does it so economically and so efficiently. 8 strikeouts on 55 pitches. Like, the other day, I think we might have been on air for it against... No, we were on air for the Angels game. He pitched against Colorado. He had 12 strikeouts in 5 innings. Like, the guy's on a short leash right now. And he's racking up strikeouts on, you know, 70, 80 pitches. It is insane what he's doing right now.
11: I mean, he's the reason why he's your NL Cy Young favorite, right? Over at FanDuel, he's minus 700 now to an NL Cy Young.
12: Not even a race.
11: Like, it's just pretty much, will he stay healthy? Even on the pitch count, it's more so, will he keep giving us these 5 innings? And if so, he's going to win the NL Cy Young. Like, if something were to happen, like, obviously, knock on wood, we don't want anything to happen to Jacob Mizorowski. As we're speaking right now, it just moved to minus 800. Over at FanDuel. So, like, this continues to go bigger and bigger and bigger as he is a massive odds-on favorite here on August 9th. The next closest person, Chris Sale, plus 850. Christopher Sanchez, 12-1. Zach Wheeler, 20. Remember back in May when we were like, hey, the NL Cy Young is going to be such a fun race to track all throughout the summer. Well, it's fun if you have a Jacob Mizrowski ticket, you're having a good time. If you have a ticket on someone else, I'll hold my hand up, Shohei Ohtani. It hasn't been fun since he hasn't pitched since July 3rd. That's also my birthday. Happy birthday, me. Your NL Cy Young ticket up in flames. How about that? That's always a lot of fun. So that is your card that you're currently sweating. Anything that you, did you mention what you have coming up a little bit later on, or did you leave that in the
12: No, but before? I think that we're on I think we're on opposite sides here, one of these, huh?
11: A little Oppo Taco.
12: I like the Detroit Tigers.
11: A little Oppo Taco, baby.
12: In San Fran. I mean, you look at these two pitchers, and go figure, Troy Melton's the better of the two, and he's going up against Logan Webb at home, who normally has insane home splits. This year, not really the case. Higher home ERA this year for Webb than his road ERA. Melton, meanwhile, has been phenomenal. 12 starts, 7 of them have been quality starts. How about we go back to since July 1st, Logan Webb has an ERA of 5.5. Troy Melton's ERA since July 1st, 0.74. This kid's been insane. So Tigers first five is where I'm at.
11: We are indeed Oppo Taco. A little bit of a heads up here on Live Bet Sunday. I'm on the Giants in the first five. Plus 102 is the bet that I found. And I admit, this is the plug your nose play of the afternoon. Like, it's not a fun one to click submit on, but it's a bet that I had to make. You mentioned Troy Melton. He's been phenomenal. Who needs Scooble? Who needs Mize, right? You got Troy Melton. He's been out there doing his thing. However, he has been a little bit fortunate. When you go under the hood and you take a look at the FIP in comparison to the ERA over at Fangraphs, the ERA, 1.58, that's phenomenal. That's like Cy Young caliber stuff. The FIP, 3.78. That's more than two runs higher. That 3.78 is still a pretty good FIP, but like, it just shows you some regression is around the corner for Troy Melton, who, by the way, was phenomenal in his last start. 7 scoreless innings against my beloved Seattle Mariners. On the other side, like Joe outlined, Logan Webb and how he's been poor at home this year in comparison to years past, but I still believe he's got it in him. And at a plus money price at home, I am backing Logan Webb. So plus 102, Giants first five money line. We will be heads up in that game. First pitch at 4:10 Eastern time. So very much looking forward to that contest. Of course, we will be sweating that out together as a show on opposite sides. One other bet for me, though, in Major League Baseball that I do have, that is the first five over five runs. Dodgers, Diamondbacks, it's at even money. It's a high total, but it makes sense as to why it's a high total. Justin Robleski has been really good. Touch fortunate, though, when you go under the hood with those numbers. Eduardo Rodriguez, the regression has started to hit Eduardo Rodriguez, but there's still a lot of meat left on that bone. That dude, I mean, like, the FIP is still 1.26 runs higher than the ERA. He has been dying to regress. The regression is here. Let's stay on that train. We've also seen lower scoring games in this series so far. I think the offensive breakout, though, happens this afternoon in the desert. So Dodgers, Diamondbacks, first five over five runs. So it's a lot, over five runs, but it's at even money. So the plus signs on both of my bets for the prices as we're hoping to have a nice, profitable Sunday afternoon here on Live Bet Sunday.
12: I just worry, man, those Sunday lineups, sometimes these guys come out sleepy. And Dodgers, yeah. D-backs, there's been essentially no offense through the first two games of that series. So on one hand, maybe like you said, they busted open. But on the other hand, I'm looking at what have they been averaging? Two runs, you know, each team so far this series. Like, oof. E-Rod, I like him a lot more than you do. I would not want to go against E-Rod right now.
11: I used to be an E-Rod guy. Like 3 years ago, I was an E-Rod guy. I was like, hey, this guy's got, when he was in Detroit, he was awesome. Like, and then also when he came up to Arizona, I'm like, hey, this guy is legitimate. But this year, I just got to call balls and strikes, man. I call it like I see it. I don't think he's been nearly as good as the numbers suggest. So let's bust it wide open out there in Arizona. Dodgers, Diamondbacks, over five in the first five at even money as we are just getting started here on Live Bet Sunday. I got the Octo Box. It's not NFL Red Zone, but we got the baseball Octo Box here in the studio. And it's just glorious seeing all the games. Chicago Cubs up 4-0. Your New York Mets are up 10-1. The Phillies have a 4-2 lead on the Blue Jays. We will update you guys on all of the scores. I also, Joe, have a WNBA bet tip off in 20 minutes. We're in the W because the W is always fun going on, right? We'll get to Caitlin
12: Clark. Royce White, I guess, today, right? Will Royce White get on an airplane?
11: Royce White, whoever else wants to call their name out there. That I'm not sure we'll discuss, but maybe we will. It's Live Bet Sunday here on VSiN.
3: 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FIFA is exploring selling U.S. media rights for the next two World Cups together. That means keeping soccer's hydration breaks that boosted ad revenue. FIFA is interested in potentially bundling rights for English and Spanish broadcast together. The 2026 World Cup generated more than $15 billion in revenue. Paramount, Skydance, and the NFL agreed to pause negotiations over higher broadcast rights fees while the company deals with legal challenges to its planned merger with Warner Brothers Discovery. The NFL had been in discussions with Paramount over a price increase of at least 50% more than its current $2.1 billion a year deal after the league took advantage of a change in control provision of its contract. A group of 12 states, led by California, filed a lawsuit alleging that combining Paramount with Warner Brothers would result in reduced competition for film and television production and distribution. With a Bloomberg Business of Sports report, I'm Michael Barr.
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11: 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Welcome back. This is Live Bet Sunday here on VSEN. Femi Bepe, Joe Serralo, hanging with you guys this afternoon. 15 minutes from now, we'll be joined by VSEN Managing Editor Adam Burke, who played a massive part in getting both the college football and pro football guides off the ground. Like I said, $9.99, that's all you need. You know what? Take advantage of that. The money you save, then you can go to Erewhon and hang out with Joe, and then you can do that whole thing. You know,
12: and then we can get cast for Love Island together. Did you see the video?
11: I watched it this morning. I was like,
12: that is incredible.
11: Because you sent it and I was busy and I was like, okay, I'll watch this later on. So then I watched it this morning. This is an Instagram video of the casting director for Love Island talking about what she looks for, the best places, the most unique places to find members of Love Island, cast members. And she said the hot bar at Erewhon is a great spot. Not just Erewhon.
12: Or Whole Foods. Whole Foods, too. Got to represent for where I go do my shopping, all right?
11: The hot bar.
12: This is why I go to Whole Foods every day. The hot bar, I'll get cast for something, and then reaching for an avocado, I'll some way somehow find my wife. That's the game plan every time I go into Whole Foods. Yeah, look for your future wife in the produce section. try to get scouted in the hot bar.
11: I thought it was just at the bars like we did back in the day, but apparently it's going to Airmont.
12: I have read articles that, yeah, dating, people are so disillusioned with dating apps that they're going to Erewhon and Whole Foods to try to meet people now.
11: You know what? If we're meeting in 3D, I'm all for it. That's all that matters, man. Like, get off the apps, go out, touch grass or pavement, whatever, and meet in three dimensions. That is the best, I think, for all parties moving forward. But, yeah, man, Erewhon apparently is the hot spot. And the justification with the hot bar made a lot of sense. She's like, because you actually see them interacting with someone as opposed to, like, when you're shopping, like, you're not, like, walking around smiling. I mean, some people are, but, like, you know, it's like you're kind of just more so, like,
12: I talk to the box of pasta before I put it in my cart, personally. Like, I give it tender love. I whisper sweet nothings. I'm like, oh, you're going to taste so good in my grandmother's recipe sauce. Like, yeah, no, I talk to the pasta.
11: Exactly. And then the people that noisy hear behind you, the people that are scurrying, being like, this dude is a psycho. Let me get the hell away from him as soon as possible.
12: And that's why I've never been scouted for anything at a grocery store. Yeah.
11: You just got to go to the hot bar, man. You know, hey, let me get some of that. Oh, hey, I'm going to get this. Let me get that. And then you're talking, you're interacting with someone, you're smiling. And then they could see the beauty in the inner and outer beauty for you to be casted to Love Island. But hey, I'll tell you what's going to be beautiful is this win that I have in the WNBA. Heyo, calling the shot right now, Joe, in the W, my one bet, because we talked about the baseball bets that we had in the last segment, my one bet in the WNBA for the afternoon. I do have a night bet as well, which we'll get into for the audio audience a little bit later in the program. But the one bet that I have in a game that's about to start in about 15 minutes, Wings at the Lynx. I'm laying the 5.5 with Minnesota. This might be square. It might be chalky. I don't care, because the reason why I'm making this bet, I believe the betting market is kind of factoring in the back-to-back and the rest disadvantage for Minnesota here. Minnesota's coming off an awesome victory yesterday afternoon against the Las Vegas Aces. Feels like those two teams are seen as like, hey, this could be the collision course for the WNBA final. I mean, Golden State's in the picture. Obviously, like there's some other teams, like New York is always going to be a factor, and their Phoenix is always going to be a factor. But I feel like Minnesota and Las Vegas seem like they're on kind of a collision course in the WNBA. So, like, Minnesota got a really nice win beating the Aces yesterday. So the rest advantage clearly with the Wings since they haven't played since Friday. However, I think there's a little bit of extra emphasis on this matchup for Minnesota, in particular their stud rookie Olivia Miles, who feels like every time she plays the Dallas Wings, it's personal. For those of you who don't know, the Dallas Wings had the number one overall pick in this past WNBA draft. They took AZ Fudd, who's a really good player, sharpshooter, won the three-point contest. Really good player, of course, the teammate of Paige Bueckers back at UConn. They took Fudd over Olivia Miles. Olivia Miles goes to Minnesota, and I think Miles, like, what is it, the Jordan meme in The Last Dance? And I took that personally. I think that's how she approaches these games. She takes it personally, like, oh, you passed up on me? I'm about to bust you right now in front of everybody. I think Minnesota, despite winning yesterday against Las Vegas, comes out locked, loaded, focused. I'm laying the 5.5 with the Lynx. I don't care that they're at a rest disadvantage. I think that's why we're getting the cheaper number. Sometimes that stuff gets baked in a little bit too much. So let's play against that steam. This was as high as 7, I believe, at open. Then it got bet all the way down to 5.5. I'm on the other side of the steam. I will lay the 5.5 with the Lynx as Olivia Miles, who's not only been the best rookie, she's in the MVP conversation. Now, it's a short conversation because I think Asia Wilson's still going to win it, but she's at least in the conversation, likely to be all WNBA first team as well. So Minnesota, I think, is going to get it done this afternoon.
12: Hey, I don't care if you win the award or not. If you're getting votes, your rookie season, you're the real deal. And Minnesota, all I'm going to say about this is hopefully the back-to-back goes better for them than it did for the Aces. Because did you see the score of that Aces-Liberty game earlier today?
11: Uh-huh.
12: Liberty, you're getting hot at the right time. They're going to be dangerous down the stretch here.
11: I will say, Vegas definitely punted the game. Like, Asia Wilson, Chelsea Gray, they all rested. And I believe Becky Hammon, the head coach of the Aces, she kind of was, like, making a stink about it in the pregame press conference, being like, I don't even think that this is like should be allowed. Or like because it's and in fairness to her, they had an early afternoon game. Then it's, like, a really early afternoon game today, which is, like, a noon tip over there in New York after having a 1 o'clock tip-off in the Midwest area against Minnesota. So it's like you got to travel and you have to play early. Like, it seems a little bit reckless from a scheduling standpoint. Now, of course, TV is going to factor into it. The league, I'm sure, wants to have New York and Vegas in a prime TV viewing window. But, like, I mean, you're pretty much scheduling a loss is what you're doing because Las Vegas wanted no part of the game. They rested all their best players and said, you know what? here you go, Liberty. It got steamed all the way out to like 11 and a half, 12. And that wasn't even high enough. Should have been like 30, apparently, as New York just absolutely
12: put it on. And they still would have covered.
11: Yes, and they still would have covered that number as well. So a slam spot for those of you who laid it with the New York Liberty earlier today. Anything else, Joe, from Major League Baseball that you have that you want to get out here before we get going in earnest here on a Live Bet Sunday?
12: Yeah, I've got one other baseball play real quick. Now I'm going to get a little sweaty in Milwaukee. So Minnesota tied it. We're knotted up at one.
11: Okay.
12: But Mizorowski went out for the fifth inning, did not get a single strikeout. So I need nine. We're still at eight.
11: Yeah, it's
12: only on about 73 pitches. Okay. He should be going out there for the sixth inning. But this is where you start to worry betting Mizorowski, because 73 pitches, normal circumstances, you're not even batting an eye. Oh, I need one more strikeout. He's about to go out for the sixth. We'll probably get it then. But with him, 73 pitches, now you're like, they're really handling him like he's quite delicate down the stretch here. Yeah. Are we going to get another inning, or is five innings, 73 pitches going to be the end of his day? So we'll see if that hook bites me or not. But I've got one more, and I feel like we've sweat out your Mariners quite a few times on this show together. I'm fading them today. Give me Tampa Bay. Go for the sweep. Go for the kill shot. Seattle's offense is a joke, man. Yeah. I mean, they've scored seven runs in their last five games. They're dead last in baseball this year, 3.9 runs per game on the season as a whole. Ian Seymour has actually been pretty good when you look at ever since, I believe it was June 1st, they kind of elongated his role. First 2 months, he was going one inning, two innings out of relief, never more than two. Since then, as a starter slash long reliever, he's got an ERA of about 3.5, down from where it is on the season at about 4.5. So Seymour has responded really well to this new role. Hancock's gotten beat up a couple times out there. And Tampa, quietly, you know, everyone talks about the Red Sox and how hot they are. Tampa's 14-4 their last 18. Ever since the Red Sox swept them, the Rays have done nothing but win.
11: I mean, the Rays have been hot all season, haven't they? You know, like they seem to be the team in the American League that everyone has just decided, hey, I'm not convinced, whatever, they're not good, they're the Rays, they're a small market. Let's look elsewhere.
12: Yeah.
11: It might just be Tampa. Like, it's something that I've been saying for like a month straight now. I'm just like, hey, guys, are we sure that it's quote-unquote wide open in the American League? Maybe it's just Tampa? Because if the Yankees were doing this, if the Red Sox were doing, I mean, the Red Sox, they just now recently started going on this run. Everyone wants to put them into the World Series. What if the Red Sox were doing what Tampa is doing this whole year? Everyone would say, oh, it's Boston. It wouldn't be wide open, as I put out there in air quotes. So, yeah, part of me just kind of thinks it's like, Tampa just might be the team. Now, I haven't bet it because their price is pretty short. And like the Yankees, that rotation still scares me in October, if you were to fade them. And Boston has a phenomenal pitching staff as well. And Garrett Crochet is coming back at some point, we believe either this month or in September, you would think. So if they can get him back, they're really cooking with gas from a pitching standpoint. But I don't know. I just feel like we just keep pushing off the Rays to the side when the Rays keep telling us, hey, we might just be that team that you're all looking for in the American League.
12: I've got the futures ticket from the All-Star break, 17-1 to win it all. Now, I thought, admittedly, that they would do more at the trade deadline than they ultimately did. I'm disappointed with their deadline. But 17-1, I'm holding on to it. Tampa to win it all.
11: Yeah. The trade deadline, we litigated that, last week and everything. It was rather disappointing from the Tampa Bay Rays. But, hey, they like what they have. They're going to keep trudging forward and playing some really good baseball here throughout this season. Well, football season's right around the corner. 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
11: Oh, the good times are rolling along here on Live Bet Sunday. Femi Bepe, Joe Serralo, sweating out some Major League Baseball. Joe and I, Oppo Taco on a bet that gets underway in the 4 o'clock Eastern hour. Very much looking forward to Tigers-Giants. Joe is on Detroit in the first five. I'm on San Francisco. Should at least make for some fun here on the program. But we're going to set the baseball off to the side for a little bit. Not a whole lot of time, but just a little bit. And talk some college football as our first guest joining us on the program. VSiN, managing editor, did a phenomenal job putting together not just the college football betting guide, but also the pro football betting guide, which you should have both of them by now. If you do not, what the hell are you even doing? It is our great buddy, Adam Burke, who's on Twitter, at Skating Tripods. He calls it a labor of love. Not my words, his words. Adam, thanks for hanging with us here on Live Bet Sunday. I want to ask you, because Adam's an Ohio guy. He's a Cleveland Guardians fan, but he's also an Ohio State Buckeyes fan. And in the VSiN College Football Betting Guide, I'm hoping I'm not giving away too much. This is just a little bit of an appetizer, but I was going through all the expert picks. Only one out of 22 experts picked the Ohio State Buckeyes to win the national title. I've been thinking about this question all week long. Are we overlooking the favorite, the number one ranked team in the coaches poll, the Ohio State Buckeyes?
23: What's up, boys? I think it's a pretty good question to start the segment with, right? I mean, you know, do we see some progression out of Julian Sayin this season? You know, I mean, Sayin was definitely very accurate, but obviously, you know, pretty easy to throw to those guys that Ohio State has on the outside. But, you know, early on in the season, especially in that signature game against Texas, Ryan Day just put it all on his defense. I mean, they ran the football into Texas's defensive line and just barely held on for that win. I'm really curious to see what we get out of Julian Sayin in week two in that game against Texas. I mean, is this a spot where, you know, they're going to trust this kid to go out there and make plays? And if that's the case, then I think we'll have a much different narrative about the Buckeyes throughout the rest of the season. I mean, the schedule's challenging, right? At Texas, at USC on Halloween, Oregon at home. They do get Michigan at home, which, you know, should be pretty good for them, but also that road game against Indiana. So the schedule is very difficult for Ohio State. And I think a lot of people kind of thinking, you know, maybe with Brian Hartline gone, maybe things are going to kind of regress a little bit at that position. But I think the biggest question really about Ohio State that I think probably has a lot of people down on them is the hiring of Art Smith as the offensive coordinator. I think a lot of people just don't know how this is going to work out with him. It's worked out with Matt Patricia on the defensive side, you know, a longtime NFL guy. Will it work out with Arthur Smith? We don't really know that. We don't really know what this offense is going to look like, how much Ryan Day is going to try and shoehorn himself into the play calling and all of that. A lot of questions about the Buckeyes to be paired with a really difficult schedule.
12: Adam, Sayin's been a Heisman finalist before. Now that he's got the new offense, you mentioned some concerns there. Is this the guy you would take a flyer on? It's a pretty wide open Heisman field. Who do you like in that race this year?
23: Yeah, it is a pretty wide open field. I mean, you know, obviously we'll have to see what kind of happens with the Alabama quarterback battle, because whoever wins that is probably going to be some sort of factor, you know, with Kalen DeBoer as the head coach there in that Heisman Trophy race. I don't know about Sayin, and I realize that's just kind of a cop-out answer. I'm going to kind of sit on the fence here with this one, but, you know, I don't know what this offense is going to look like. I mean, the talks out of camp have been that there's been a lot of pre-snap motion, tons of pre-snap motion. So if Sayin's going to rack up a bunch of yards after the catch by throwing it to guys in space, he's going to have some really good numbers, because those are easy completions, high percentage completions, especially with this wide receiver group, to really inflate his stats. On the other hand, Arthur Smith may want to run the football a lot here with this Ohio State team. This is a much better offensive line, much more experienced, and hopefully has gelled a lot more than what we saw last season out of that group. So I would be concerned that we're going to get a lot of Bo Jackson. We're going to get a lot of the running game for Ohio State. And that's going to keep Sayin from really being able to put up a lot of numbers. But again, in his favor is the fact that their schedule is very difficult. And if he can win signature road games at Texas, at Indiana, he's going to have to be in that discussion. So I think it's really, really hard to tell right now. I don't know if the price is good enough for me to invest at this point, but you know, I'm going to see what Ohio State looks like, particularly after that week two game.
11: Yeah, if you want more awesome college football analysis like this, once again, we encourage everybody to check out the VSiN College Football Betting Guide. The VSiN Pro Subscription, $9.99, folks. Like, what are you doing if you don't have this by now? College football, week zero is in 20 days. So you got a little bit of time, but not a whole lot. 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Femi Bebfe, Joe Serralo, hanging out with our guy, Adam Berg, VSiN Managing Editor on Twitter at Skating Tripods. We could do college football for like three more hours. We have to talk a little bit of baseball. So let's get to that. Before we get to your bets, I want to ask you about the Boston Red Sox. I mean, they've just been phenomenal. What, 27 of the last 30 wins or 30 games or so that they've won? They're up 3-2 right now against the Athletics in the eighth out there at Fenway Park. Are you buying this team at current prices to win the American League, to perhaps maybe even win the World Series? Because everywhere you look, it's the biggest story going on right now in the big leagues. It is the Boston Red Sox.
23: Yeah, I mean, at this point, right, you know, the boat has, you know, not only sailed away, but it's kind of hard to even see it on the horizon line in terms of getting good value on this team, because they've been playing so well for such a long period of time. And you know, they needed a galvanizing moment, right? I mean, you know, Alex Cora got fired early in the season. There's a lot of detractors with Craig Breslow and some of the transactions that he's made and all of that. This was a team that was kind of down in the dumps a little bit from an emotional standpoint. Still remarkably talented. I mean, a really, really good position player core, a lot of talented arms. Andrew Bailey's done a great job with that staff, but they needed something to bring them together. And ironically enough, I think it happened in Denver. You know, they were leaving Denver. They got about 45 minutes off the ground and then had to turn around and go back, and they were stuck overnight. And then they landed late at home in Boston to face Cam Schlittler and the Yankees that night. Not only did they beat him, they swept the series. And that was kind of the catalyst for this whole thing. So I don't know if it just kind of brought the boys together or what, but this is a very good baseball team. And I thought that coming into the season. I have a preseason future on them to win the World Series. So not going to add anything to the portfolio in that regard. But this is a team that, I mean, they're just so talented. They have so many guys 1 through 9 that can hurt you in that lineup. And even some guys that are kind of having down seasons, like a Jarren Duran, you know, still a guy that can be very dangerous if he gets it going. So this is a Red Sox team that I'm surprised at how poorly they started out, and I'm surprised at how hot they've been of late. But this is kind of where I expected them to be, very much in the hunt. You know, not only for maybe the division is a long shot if they can make up some ground, but definitely in the wild card picture here for sure.
12: How about another team that started the year slow like Boston? They haven't gotten as hot as the Red Sox, but the Astros suddenly in first place. It feels inevitable they're going to win that really weak division. Sunday night baseball tonight, Astros-Padres. Who do you like in that one?
23: Yeah, a little frustrating for me because I was pretty happy with the way the Astros started the season. I mentioned in our MLB betting guide, I thought they'd have their first losing season in about a decade, in a very, very long time here. Still a possibility. I mean, they're only 2 games over .500 right now, but Yordan Alvarez just absolutely carrying this offense on his back. And you know, they actually haven't been hurt by having virtually no lineup balance. I mean, outside of Alvarez and Dalton Varsho, who they just traded for earlier this week, they have no left-handed hitting of any kind of consequence. But their righties have been doing well in that righty versus righty split. And I think they have the chance to do that here tonight against Randy Vasquez, a guy who gives up a lot of hard contact, very high barrel rate, low strikeout rate. He's a pitch-to-contact guy who somehow is struggling really badly at Petco Park this season. His road numbers are much better than his home numbers, and you wouldn't expect to see that for a pitch-to-contact guy who gets to call Petco home. So he hasn't pitched well at home, doesn't miss bats, gives up a lot of barrels, hard hit percentage is up in the 44-45% range. I'm not a big Christian Javier guy, but I trust the Astros offense tonight more than I trust the Padres offense given this matchup. And Javier is an extreme fly ball guy who maybe he finds success at Petco Park here tonight in this one-off sample. I played the Astros here at plus money in this one. A couple of player props that I wrote up too over at vsin.com for people to check out in this game. But I think when you've got two pitch-to-contact guys that it's going to be a BABIP-dependent game, sequencing-dependent game, I'm going to take the offense I trust a little bit more, and that would be Houston at the plus money price here.
11: Last one before we let you go, Adam. We got about 40 seconds left. The Dodgers just snapped their 7-game losing streak last night. Level of concern for the 2-time defending champions, one being it's August 9th, I don't care, 10 being rut-row shaggy, this thing might actually get off the rails here. What do you make of the Dodgers and this recent skid for them here as the early August?
23: I want to say 0.0%, but I am a little bit concerned with Shohei Ohtani and what he's been dealing with because, yeah, he's not pitching, but also his offensive numbers took a pretty big dive, you know, in the month of July. So that's a worrisome thing for me. But at the same time, I mean, coming in today up 8.5 in the division, I don't know if they really care if they get a bye or not. I think they'd certainly like one. But, I mean, you add Tarek Skubal. The pitching staff's been good. Guys are going to come back. They're going to be healthy by playoff time. Chris Bubich is a really underrated arm that they picked up, too, who could be a swingman in the playoffs. I have very, very, very few concerns about this Dodgers team right now, and they'll probably win it all, and that's why we won't have baseball in 2027.
11: It appears to be champagne problems for the 2-time defending champions, who, by the way, get Blake Snell back on Tuesday. That according to their manager, Dave Roberts. He is Adam Burke, our VSiN managing editor. Once again, the VSiN College Football Betting Guide, the Pro Football Betting Guide, a must-have if you are betting football this fall. And hit him up on Twitter, at Skating Tripods. Adam, hope all is well. Good luck with the bets, and we'll talk to you soon, man.
23: Have a good one, boys. Also, NFL 2.0 Betting Guide out August 31st.
11: Bang! Look at that. That is our guy, Adam Burke, joining us via the Progressive Guest Line. More Live Bets Sunday when we return on the other side.
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11: Welcome back. This is Live Bet Sunday here on VSEN. Femi Bepe, Joe Serralo, hanging with you guys here on the Sports Betting Network. Thank you to Adam Burke, who joined us in the last segment, our VSEN managing editor. I believe our crew behind the glass that does a phenomenal job. Someone has their microphone on right now, and I can hear everything going on behind. So thank you guys for turning that off. I appreciate that. There was no other way.
12: I didn't realize that they didn't like me that much, Femi, until I heard what they were just saying about me. Holy crap.
11: I was trying to save them. I'm like, if they got choice words for one of us, at least let's keep it let's keep the veil up. Let's not unveil everything. No, they do an
12: talentless
11: awesome job.
12: Talentless sack of what did I just hear? Yeah.
11: Our crew does an awesome job. Just sometimes, you know, you forget to hit a button, you know, and it just, I don't want anyone to get in trouble. And also, I didn't want to hear that damn stuff in my ear. Just kidding. No, we're all good. But we do have some scores to update in Major League Baseball, though, because We just got a home run in the Bronx not too long ago while we were speaking with Adam. Trent Grisham, he goes yard out there to right to tie things up between the Braves and the Yankees. So we're knotted at one there in the top of the ninth. The Athletics also tied things up at Fenway Park. So it's 3-3 headed to the bottom of the eighth. Every Red Sox game, Joe, is like some like dramatic, like cinematic movie affair. You know, I was watching the 13-inning game earlier this week on Thursday because I was going double box that night. Like I had Hall of Fame game on one. And then I had the Red Sox Athletics game. Like, that was also a great night, the Aces and the Fever in the WNBA. So it was like, you need like a triple box that night. But after Aces Fever ended, I put on the Athletics Red Sox because, like, oh, it's, you know, the eighth inning. Let's see if the Red Sox can get another win. And then I didn't know I was going to be hanging around for like the next 90 minutes to watch that game. But the Red Sox are in another tie game late, bottom of the eighth, 3-3, them in the Athletics. Your New York Mets are up 11-1 on the Pirates. I tell you, man, if there's a team that's really let go of the rope, it has been Pittsburgh the last, like, 10 days or so. This has been
12: brutal. And they were buyers, man. It's always how it goes. You always get a team or two that they go for it, they buy in, and then it just blows up in their face. They got Camilo Duvall from the Yankees, which was a weird trade for the Yankees, whose bullpen is, you know, a bit of a question mark. And then they go get Luke Weaver from the Mets, and it's all for naught.
11: They're 4.5 games back now in that NL wildcard race. And, like, they're not completely out of it. They could get hot maybe the end of August or early September.
12: It's a crowded field, though.
11: It's really crowded. And like, Skeens, they're a guy that you think you could count on. He doesn't look like Skeens, man. I don't know what's going on. If there's an undisclosed injury that they're not telling us about or what's
12: happening.
11: Yeah,
12: I was going to say, do we think he's hurt? Because he has not been top at 98 in, like, over a month, going on 6 weeks now.
11: It's my only explanation for why. Because, like, he doesn't look like himself. Like, you know, like, did he just forget how to pitch? Like, I don't think that's the case. Like, I feel like he's trying to fight through something that maybe in early October when they're done, they've gone off to vacation. They tell us, oh, yeah, by the way, Skeens has been dealing with, like, an inflamed shoulder or something like that. And, like, that's why he hasn't been pitching well. But it hasn't been good for the Buccos, who look like they might be one of those cool stories this 2026 baseball season. Instead, it's kind of slowly just drifting away, wave after wave. The Phillies have a 5-2 lead on the Blue Jays in the top of the eighth. Philadelphia playing great. The Toronto's kind of quietly playing some good baseball recently. Like, they're not all the way out of it in the American League. You're defending AL pennant champions there, Toronto. So just keep an eye on the Blue Jays as they have runners on first and second here in the top of the eighth. The Angels are trailing the Miami 10-2 in the top of the seventh. The Cubs continue their dominance as of late. They're up 7-2 in the bottom of the sixth against the Royals. We are in a rain delay in the top of the second on the south side of Chicago between the Guardians and the White Sox. And you were talking to me about this one during the break. The Brewers and the Twins tied at 3 in the bottom of the sixth because Jacob Mizorowski, human question mark?
12: Yeah, Miz got squared up. Cody Clemens with a 3-1 lead. Miz gave him 100, and Clemens just said, I'll beat you to it. I'll turn on it. And, we're knotted up at 3. He did get me that ninth strikeout, but something...
11: There we go.
12: I don't know if maybe this is worth paying attention to. Only one strikeout in those last two innings of work. So he had 8-4 on, like, 55 pitches, and just one strikeout. His last two innings, he used about 40 pitches to get through. So, you know, maybe Milwaukee looks at that and says, all right, we're going to have even a shorter leash on Miz here, maybe more so in the 4-5 inning range, not even stretching him out for 6. Worth paying attention to if you're betting his K props moving forward.
11: It's such a delicate balance for Milwaukee because here I'm sure they're like, like let's hold on to the one seed, you know, like we have the best record in baseball, but also let's not grind him into dust by the time we get to October. Then now Jacob Mizorowski is no longer a factor, you know, like you got to keep him healthy while also trying to win. It's a difficult thing, but that's why they get paid the big bucks to try to figure all that stuff out. But tied up at 3 in the bottom of the sixth. The Cardinals have a 3-1 lead on the Rockies in the top of the fifth, and the Orioles have a 5-3 lead up against the Rangers in the top of the fourth there. So baseball's been it's getting really fun, I'll say. Like it's been a lot of fun. Like, you look at some of these division races, the wild card races. There's football's on the horizon. We're going to talk a lot of football over the next couple hours here on the program, but baseball's been really, really good. Is there a team that you look at, Joe? Like I'll ask you the same question I asked Adam. The Dodgers. It wasn't a good week for the Dodgers. You know, swept by the Red Sox, swept by the Cubs. They lose the first two, or at least lose the first game to Arizona. They win last night off of Shohei's go-ahead RBI there. But, like, is there any concern for you with this Dodgers team? Because when they made the trade for Skubal 8 days ago, everyone was saying, well, there goes the season. It's over. But since then, you know, they look pretty human, but it also, maybe it's just because it's August and they don't really care about these games.
12: I mean, and that's the thing, you know, like I was doing mornings this week on the Fan out here in Los Angeles, Sports Talk Radio.
11: Yeah. Shout out to our guy, Cody Decker, who you've been working with.
12: Shout out to Cody, man. I was working with him and having a blast out there. But like the thing is, what I was saying to Cody and on the program is that when you play the Dodgers, you give them your best shot. So 162 times throughout the year, the Dodgers are getting their opponent's best shot because they rise up to the occasion. You know, you're playing the big bad bullies in baseball, right? You're going to give them your all. The Dodgers can't possibly give everyone else their best shot 162 times a year. It just doesn't work that way. When you're playing a team three times a year, you can do it. You know, like when the White Sox play the Dodgers, they're going to get up for a game like that, right? The Dodgers can't be doing that for every single opponent, every single game on their schedule. So it's one little losing streak. I mean, we've seen the Cubs do it. The thing is, they did it early in the year. Now they're rip-roaring hot, and that's all that people

0: think that's a really good point, because the team that I invested in is a team that has gotten hot recently, and like they've been playing great baseball the last couple months. It's the Chicago Cubs. This week, I decided now is the time to bet the Chicago Cubs to win the World Series. I think they have a really good chance to do it. Obviously, the lineup has been crushing it. Pete Cronin Armstrong is now your odds-on favorite to win NL MVP, which is pretty remarkable, given that the last time we saw Shohei lose MVP, it was because Aaron Judge hit 62 home runs. You know, like outside of that, Shohei has just been dominant in winning the award.
1: And Shohei, by the way, should have won it that year, I think.
0: Ooh, wow. Relitigate.
1: That was his best pitching year. 15-4 with like a 2.2 ERA. I think Shohei should have won the MVP that year.
0: But Judge is in New York and he hit 62 home runs. Such is life. Yeah. You know, like that's how it happens sometimes. But like that's the only time in the last 5 years that Shohei Ohtani did not win the MVP. He's won it twice in the American League, twice in the National League. But the Cubs, with the way they addressed their pitching at the deadline, I'm like, this is a team that realized, okay, here's a weak spot. Let's strengthen it. Let's go out there, throw numbers at the problem. If this lineup can continue to hit and PCA can continue to do what he's been doing, defensively, they're outstanding. They're incredible defensively. Like, I think they have all the makings of winning the National League and winning the World Series. But I'm hoping, as a Cubs bettor, that they can see the Dodgers in the NLDS. You know, like it's like, hey, ooh, Dodgers get the one seed. Like, cause I don't think, I think the Dodgers are going to still like be a top two seed. I would be pretty surprised. I mean, I guess not surprised since Atlanta's playing some good baseball, but I think the Dodgers are going to be a top two seed. I'm hoping though that the Cubs can get them in that five. Cause like a 7-game series, it's asking a lot to beat the Dodgers, but a 5-game series, you know, like you mentioned, like the 3-game series is even better, but a 5-game series, maybe something happens here or there to where you can upset the Goliath that is out there in LA, the West Coast evil empire. But, yeah, the Cubs are my team. That's the team that I'm riding with. I've been kind of hovering around them throughout a lot of this season as like, hey, this team, it makes a lot of sense if they were to win the World Series. I just was looking for the buy point. I bet 16-1. I think you can find 14-1 that's still out there. I still think that's good. I think anything above 10-1 is good on Chicago to win the World Series. I'll tell you what else is good, and it's coming up later tonight here on VSiN. Our boy, the big guy, Dustin Sweetelson, is back with Cashin' Out tonight. Once the primetime games wrap, the real breakdown is just getting started. Dustin serving up best bets, key angles, and real conversation. No fluff, just what you need before tomorrow's slate. Watch Cashing Out tonight at 10 Eastern, then weeknights at 11 right here on VSiN. We're going to take a quick break. Hour number two coming up next. We'll get you caught up on all the scores in the Major League Baseball and the WNBA, and also talk a little bit of football because week zero is in 20 days.
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12: 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Femi Abebefe, Joe Serralo here with you guys this afternoon. 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The VSiN Watch app is where you can see us and you can hear us on Sirius XM channel 158 as we are in your ear 24/7. 365 is update you guys on some scores from around the WNBA and Major League Baseball. The WNBA, because I'm sweating out the links, I laid 5.5. They trail by 2 after the first quarter. At one point, they were up by 6. I don't know what the hell happened in this first quarter here, Joe, but Dallas is a 23-21 lead right now after one. Looking at the live market in that game to see if I made a terrible bet and could have got a much better number. The live number, oh, still 5.5. So we're still trending all right. You know, we're on pace here. Nothing to be worried about. We are at halftime between the Mystics and the Mercury. We, of course, have the Valkyries and the Sparks a little bit later on in the program. So that's what's going on in the W in Major League Baseball. The Cubs keep tacking them on, man. It's now 10-2 Chicago in the top of the seventh against Kansas City. The Athletics here, Joe, have a 4-3 lead. Runners on the corner in the top of the ninth against the mighty red hot Boston Red Sox. Braves have a 2-1 lead on the Yankees in the 10th as we head to the bottom side of that frame. Mets are up 11-1 against the Pirates. We are knotted at 5 as we head to the 9th between Toronto and Philadelphia. Miami with a 10-2 lead against the Angels. Still in that rain delay in Chicago between the Guardians and the White Sox is 2-1 in the top of the 2nd. Knotted at 3 in the top of the 7th between Milwaukee and Minnesota. The Cardinals have a 4-1 lead on the Rockies in the bottom of the 5th, and the Orioles are up 7-3 against the Rangers in the bottom of the 4th. Three games set to get underway in the next 15 minutes, but anything that jumps out to you, Joe, with the scores from around the big leagues?
13: Yeah, how about Philadelphia blowing another lead? That bullpen is so problematic as we get ready for the playoffs here. And, you know, Philly, this is a team that went into bye, right? They got Arias, and then what they did after that made no sense to me, making everyone seemingly move positions. Could have been an easy, put Arias at first, put Harper in right field, you're done. Instead, they put Arias at second, they're moving Stott and Bohm and Harper. Philadelphia might not make the playoffs after being buyers. And their defense stinks, their bullpen stinks. You've got Arizona and San Diego. Right now, the D-backs and Phillies are tied with the same record. San Diego's like a game behind them. Philly could be the odd man out. They come out today. Lizardo throws gas, 12 strikeouts, 7 innings, and Kirkerin comes in, who had been their second-best reliever all year. I don't know what's happened to him the last week, plus he's been awful. Now it's a tie game. Toronto, by the way, 4 games out of the wild card, despite being 6 games under 500. Like, Blue Jays are getting frisky.
12: Is there something to do here with this Toronto team? Because, like, obviously the Dodgers, of that equation, everyone's talked about them. They're the champions. But Toronto had the Dodgers on the ropes last year in the World Series. And now this Toronto team that, like, a lot of people liked heading into the season, it was horrendous for the first 60% of this season. But recently, they're in shouting distance now. Like, Cease is cooking. I know they traded away Gosman, so, like, they were, like, in sell mode. But could they perhaps almost kind of be like the Tigers, where the Tigers sold and they start playing really good baseball? Could Toronto do the same in that American League East?
13: I mean, they've got the guys in that lineup, right? Like, even though they lost Bichette in the offseason, which I don't think is a huge loss, like, it's pretty much the same lineup as last year. The starting pitching is a big concern, but they also had these weird, like, they sold on some guys like Gosman, and then they bought on Soriano. I mean, at the end of the day, they replaced Gosman with Soriano, who Soriano's actually having a better year. So, yeah, this Blue Jays team, I mean, it's funny. We talk about the Pirates, right? And, oh, they're 4.5 out now. Like, they're out of it. Because the NL field is so crowded, but the American League, it's wide open. No one wants that sixth spot, it seems like, right? So, yeah, the Jays might be able to get in on it.
12: It's a lot of trash in the American League. Like, let's just be straight up about it. It's a lot of garbage. I'm going to look right now over at FanDuel, the make the playoff prices. Let's see what the Blue Jays playoff price is. It's plus 680. So, you're obviously a significant underdog, but, like, we're not talking, like, 30-1, 20-1. They're not in, like, Washington Nationals territory or the Reds territory.
13: What are your Mariners?
12: The Mariners are plus 250. The betting market is obsessed with the Mariners.
13: Going to say the betting market loves the Mariners. They have the same record as the Blue Jays, right? Aren't they both 56 and 62?
12: So, looking at the standings right now, yeah, they're identical. Both 3.5 games back, 56 and 62.
13: And they're $4.5 shorter. That's remarkable to me. It's like, what are you guys waiting for? We've all been waiting for years for the Mariners pitchers to all be good at the same time. It's just, like, it's not happening.
12: I don't understand what everyone's saying. And I talk to a lot of, like, there's a lot of smart people that I respect, especially when it comes to baseball. They are still in on the Mariners. I just can't get there. I'll be the guy that's pleasantly surprised, as someone who roots for the team. I have no money invested in them. I'm not saying to fade them and all that stuff, but I'm not betting on anything Mariners related. If they make a run and all of a sudden get into the playoffs and are dangerous, I'll be the guy yelling Soto Mojo. But based on what I've seen this season, I just don't get it when it comes to the Mariners. I don't get it whatsoever. I don't understand. Like, the lineup is dead. The team, I don't think, believes in Dan Wilson as the manager. Like, it just, the whole thing just has a bad vibe to it. And I don't know if it was the World Baseball Classic between Raleigh and Rosarena, like, that whole thing or whatever. Maybe that got the season off to a weird start, but, like,
13: Rosarena looks good. Cal Raleigh,
12: Cal Raleigh looks, I mean, the guy can't even bat 200. He's below the Mendoza line. Like, it's like,
13: way
12: below.
13: Like,
12: what are we talking about? He was a runner-up to AL MVP last year, had a legitimate chance to win the award. And now, like, he's just a guy, he's batting, like sixth, seventh. You know, it's like, what's going on here? So, I don't understand, but people still believe, man. So I guess you got to continue to have them. But at price, I would never bet them. Not at plus 250. Not the way they've been playing baseball. Is there a team? Where are you at with Detroit? Like, are you there with the Tigers? Because, like, they've been playing some it was all like, oh,
13: school.
12: Is he going to get traded? Is he not? Like, okay, now we're going to trade him. And all of a sudden, they've taken off. Ever since they blew that game, his last start for the Tigers, they've been playing some great baseball as of late. They've won 7 of the last 10. They're now only 2 games back in that AL wildcard that we've mentioned that is wide open for anyone to go out there and grab it.
13: Yeah, that'd be pretty insane after they sell off Skubal, not just him, Casey Mize to San Diego as well. And then Jackson Job comes off the IL. They've got guys like Troy Melton absolutely shoving every fifth day. You know what I look for with the Tigers that really intrigues me? They currently, the way things sit, have the best run differential in the American League. Like, 3 games below 500, 2 out of the wild card, sellers at the deadline, and yet they have the best run differential in the entire American League. 40 runs better than Tampa. They're right up there right now. They're a run ahead of Boston, like 3 runs ahead of the Yankees. Yet those teams all have winning percentages of 550 or above. Detroit's below 500. It's hard to make sense of it, but I do pay attention to run differential. And if a team is winning games with a bad one, I expect them to come back down to earth. With Detroit, I expect them to make a push. I really think, and not only, by the way, for the wild card, I think the Tigers could challenge the White Sox. They're two out of the wild card. They're only four out of the division. Like, their season's far from dead.
10: You could make a case for four of those five teams in the AL Central to win the division. White Sox, Twins, Guardians, Tigers, like you just mentioned. Like, the Royals are the only team that's out of it. I don't know what happened to Kansas City. Like, 2 years ago, I was all
13: and
10: about them.
13: The fact that they're only 12 games out, like, I'm not saying they have a shot. But last year, wasn't Cleveland like 15 games out and they came and they won the whole division, right? They took it from Detroit?
10: Yeah, we have seen some crazy comebacks. And it's August 9th, so it's starting to get late early. But, like, there's still so much baseball to be played. But I feel confident, though, at least in saying, I think Kansas City is done as it pertains to winning the AL Central. But if I had to make a bet, like, I was Mr. White Sox guy, and I'm kicking myself because I never bet it. Like, we were having the conversation in June, Will Hill and I, on VSiN Primetime, which you can check out, 7 to 11 Eastern Time, Wednesdays. We were talking about it, and I was like, I think the White Sox are going to win the division. And at the time, they were like 7 to 1, 6 to 1 to win the Central. I, of course, never bet any of it. But now, if you ask me from a betting standpoint, like, I think if someone says, who do you think is going to win the division? I would still say Chicago, but not with a whole lot of confidence. But from a betting standpoint, like, we're talking about odds, factoring in price. I mean, I'm looking at Detroit. I feel like Detroit has to be the play there in this division, right? Like, let me pull it at DraftKings right now. The Tigers are 6-1.
13: I can't justify Minnesota or Cleveland.
10: No, like Cleveland's plus 250. That's a lot of faith in a lineup that is non-existent. Detroit at 6-1, like, only a half game behind Cleveland? That's a bet I think that could actually be a lot of fun to track over the next couple months.
13: You have FanDuel open. What's Detroit to get the sixth seed? Because FanDuel, they'll let you bet on every seed individually.
10: Okay.
13: And, I'm sorry, not the sixth seed. You can show me what it is for the sixth seed. And then also the three seed. I'm curious. Because if you're going to take them to win the division, Houston, I don't think, is slowing down. I think Houston's going to be the two seed and somehow work their way into a bye this year. I'm curious, incredible. Detroit to get the three seed, what that would look like.
10: The Astros never die. The Tigers to get the six, they're 10-1. You also want to see the three seed?
13: Three seed as well.
10: So they're also 10-1 for the three seed. So six and
13: so those are those are both better bets than taking them to win the division.
10: To win the division,
13: right? 6-1.
10: Because what are the chances that they're going to win the division all of a sudden pop up to being like the two? I mean, I guess it could happen, but like it seems very unlikely to be the case. It at least is worth a sprinkle. Like, let's say you want to bet
13: I'm intrigued.
10: Let's say you put 75% of a unit on plus 600 and put a quarter unit on 10-1 for them to be one of those exact seeds. Like, that to me, I think, is a fun way to bet it. If you want to go out there, if you want just a little bit of protection, because like there are outcomes where all of a sudden Detroit is the two seed, which is, I once again think is unlikely, but it is possible. Yeah. So like you
13: even
10: would,
13: if you
10: would
13: split it up, go
10: that.
13: Half a unit division, half a unit three seed. I mean, then all of a sudden it becomes what, like an 8-1 bet instead of just 6-1 in the division. I'm intrigued by that.
10: Yeah, I think you split it up because, that team, they're playing some really good baseball, and the other teams in that division, like the White Sox have started to slip a little bit. Cleveland, I don't trust. 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The name, it says it all. Let's just make some buckets here, Minnesota Lynx. All right, let's do that. Trailing by 4, 7.5 minutes to go in the second quarter. We'll keep you posted on that. We'll also keep you posted on some other scores from around the big leagues as we're talking ball here on Live Bet Sunday.
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12: Welcome back. This is Live Bet Sunday. He's Joe Serralo. I'm Femi Epepe. We're tracking everything going around the big leagues. I think the game that we're most keeping an eye on here is the Athletics and the Red Sox. Right now, Boston trails 4-3 in the bottom of the ninth. Is that a base knock? No, he looks like he's out. Okay. It's hard because I'm watching in the octo box, so I'm like, I know that's a hard hit ball, but it went right to the left fielder. So it is officially over. The Athletics beat the Red Sox. That's 2 out of 3, right? That Boston.
13: Yeah. Lost. They just dropped 2 out of 3 to an Athletics team that was like 7-33 coming in.
12: That's baseball, right? That's baseball, Susan.
13: Right.
12: That's just kind of how this thing goes. Nice catch there. I think the outfielder kind of misjudged it for a second there, but was able to make the grab. So the Athletics beat the Red Sox 4-3. Seydon Rafaela was trying to be the hero that was not able to be the hero in that game as there were runners on first and second. So a hard hit ball there if it finds the gap. We're at least scoring at least one. Maybe he gets both guys to get home there. I don't know who was on first base, but the Red Sox lose and the Athletics win. So that's the action over at Fenway Park. We're still knotted at 5 in Philadelphia between the Blue Jays and the Phillies as we're now in the 10th there. So that game, Toronto, we were talking about them in the last segment. Blue Jays have kind of started to claw back here in this AL wild card race. So we'll see if they can take advantage and get this one home against the Philadelphia Phillies. Still knotted up at 3 between the Twins and the Brewers.
10: Miami has an 11-2 lead on the Angels in the eighth. Orioles up 7-3 against Texas in the fifth. And we are underway with our West Coast baseball. Our live bet Sunday, game of the afternoon, if you want to call it that. The Tigers and the Giants underway. It looks like we're through one already. I believe we're still scoreless there at beautiful AT&T ballpark out there in San Francisco. But that game is underway. We're also underway between the Dodgers and the Diamondbacks. I'm on the first five over in that contest. And we're also underway in the Rays and the Mariners. Did you go full game with the Rays here, Joe? With Tampa?
13: Yeah, I went full game Rays, first five Tigers. Yeah. Yep.
10: They got the bases loaded. Cameron Arrow is up and there's nobody out. So it feels like there's an opportunity here for Tampa to strike first out there at T-Mobile Park. Look at the Lynx. How about that? The Minnesota Lynx on a run, back-to-back Trays, now up 38-35, 3.5 to go in the first half. We love to see that. The best team in the regular season in the WNBA. For those of you just joining us now, I laid 5.5 with Minnesota. I thought the price was a little bit suppressed there, just given the fact that Minnesota was on a back-to-back after beating the Vegas Aces yesterday afternoon. I think people were like, oh, like, let's fade the rest angle and all that. I'm on the other side. As Caleb McBride knocks down to three, that is a nice development for yours truly, laying it with Minnesota. So that's where things currently stand in the WNBA. PGA Tour, we haven't talked a whole lot about. The Wyndham Championship is going on. It's actually the final event before the FedEx Cup playoffs. I know Joe will be locked in on the St. Jude's next week in Memphis.
13: And I'm so excited for St. Jude.
10: St. Jude's Championship. We got the BMW Championship and, of course, the Tour Championship, that one in Atlanta, where it all goes down in the ATL. But Michael Brennan has a 3-shot lead right now in the Wyndham Championship. I did not bet this event. I'm done giving away money for the PGA Tour.
13: Didn't have a Siwoo Kim ticket? No. I don't even think he played in this event, and I still think you would have found a way to bet him.
10: You know what? No Siwoo. No, none of that. No, we're done. We're done, all right? Golf, I'll see you for the early fall swing. I'm out. Unless my buddy calls me.
13: Not even the playoff next week?
10: Not even the FedEx St. Jude.
13: Wow. Which I will say,
10: I have bet it in the past. Shout out to my guy, Will Zalatoris, many years ago, who won the FedEx St. Jude. The first time he won like a major golf tournament, essentially, like at least not a major, but like a big golf tournament. Yeah. After many a years knocking on the door at majors previously, coming up short, losing in the playoff at the Masters or losing a playoff at the U.S. Open, the PGA champ. I mean, the guy's like, Will Zalatoris, which is like a callback for a lot of you golf junkies out there. He's like, I want to say, 5 feet away from being like a 3-time major winner, you know, and combined like missed putts. Like, the guy had a moment there where he could have really been like one of the golf young stars. Missed those putts. Now is 0 majors, is dealing with back injuries. You never see him golf. Hopefully one day he'll come back and get back from all the back surgeries and all that stuff and can maybe win a major golf tournament. But it's been more so of a cautionary tale. Our guy, Willie Z. Will Zalatoris.
13: He's still young, right? Isn't he younger than me?
10: Let's see here. I mean, I'm assuming
13: he's like 25.
10: So. Oh, no, I think he's older than that. I'm assuming like late 20s. He's 29. So he turns. Okay. He actually turns 30.
13: Oh, he's older than me.
10: He turns 30 next Sunday. How about that? The big 3-0.
13: Wow. And you'll be ditching me on his birthday, making me do live bet Sunday alone with the St. Jude FedEx Championship on.
10: Joe, we'll have you covered with all that because Will Zalatoris apparently shares the same birthday as my mother. So, unfortunately, Joe, as much as I love you, I got more love for my mom. So
13: messed up, man. It's really messed up. Hey, you know, I love my mom, too, but I've worked on March 11th before, okay?
10: You know, it's a little bit tough. March 11th is like now we're flirting with conference tournaments, so it's a little bit more difficult to be you know, mom's birthday's coming up, so I got to dip out. August 16th.
13: That's been a really awkward conversation. Hey, mom, sorry I'm missing your birthday dinner. I'm smashed at the Barclays Center right now for a St. Bonaventure St. Louis A-10 tournament game. That conversation's been had before, but didn't go well for me.
10: Someone's trying to punch an automatic bid, mom. You know, we're trying to go dancing. What can we do? I will not be here next Sunday, but Joe will have you held down, tackling the St. Jude's, amongst many other things that we have going in the world of sports. Let's see here.
13: Emerson Hancock's going to work out of this bases loaded first inning.
10: Really? Wow. So Caminero just struck out, or did he pop up? What happened there?
13: He struck out Caminero, and then he got Liam Hicks to pop up to third base foul territory. So bases loaded, none out, and might have nothing to show for it.
10: So we got Mesa right now at the plate. Hancock's already at 25 pitches, so at least you like that if you're a Rays backer, but you would have hoped to get something out of this. I mean, bases loaded, nobody out, and Caminero at the plate, and like you're going to come away with this with nothing, potentially?
13: Yeah, that would be shocking. I like what they did, by the way, switching around the lineup, putting Simpson ahead of Caminero and then Hicks behind him. Oh, come on, Terrain, can you beat that out? No. Brewers just stranded a couple, too.
10: Jeez. That is not great. The Dodgers game is on right now. It looks like the Dodgers are not able to get anything going in the first.
13: No, I think Corbin Carroll is on, or Perdomo, yeah, rather, to lead off.
10: So it looks like the D-backs already have a runner on. So I believe Perdomo got on, and Carroll is now at the plate. So hopefully Carroll.
13: D-backs are frisky, man.
10: They are.
13: This is a team. I could see him pulling a 2023 all over again. God, like, it would not shock me. If Carroll. This Arizona team somehow pulled a pennant out of their ass, that would not shock me.
10: Carroll just struck out, so that's not great. But I'm with you. Arizona, if they can just get right, like, they are a very dangerous team. I'll just put it this way. Like, if you're a team of someone that has money on whether it's the Dodgers, the Brewers, the Braves, the Cubs, whoever it is in the National League, I don't think you want to see Arizona in a playoff series. Like, there's just something about that team. Like, they get going, and they kind of have like a we don't give a bleep kind of mentality, like the high stakes pressure stuff. It doesn't really phase them like it does some of these other, like it phases Milwaukee. It phases Philadelphia. Like, we've seen those teams crumble October after October after October. But Arizona, they just come through like, oh, OK, hey, you know, postseason baseball, sick. Sweet. We're doing it. And they somehow like knock off these Goliath kind of teams. So, I do not want to see Arizona as someone who is invested in the Chicago Cubs. So the baseball's happening. The West Coast games are underway. We have the East Coast games that are set to wrap up. Every time I look up, I think the Cubs are hitting another home run. They continue to just absolutely work Kansas City. Save some for October, boys. That's all I'll add.
13: How about Miami, too? I mean, they're just piling on the Angels.
10: Do we need to, like, every time Miami, like, teases me and, like, they're like, hey, like, we'll be a factor. I don't think I want to get invested. I just don't.
13: They just hit another home run as we're speaking of them.
10: Yes. It's now, what, 12-2?
13: Yeah.
10: Position player in. That's why. Oh, we got a position player in for the Halos. Get out.
13: Who's
10: the big bats.
13: The Angels?
10: I don't know, but like it was like a soft toss that I saw out there.
13: Oh, Tyler Heineman, their backup catcher, who's hitting .180 this year.
10: There we go. got to save the arms if you're the Halos. This is going to be a tee-off session at this point. Although he did get a swing and miss, so maybe his stuff is nasty. Who knows? I don't want to assume that he's the worst here, but oh, my goodness. We're still knotted at 3 between Minnesota and Milwaukee. Still knotted at 5 between Toronto and Philadelphia. So the baseball, yes, we have a couple of blowouts. Your Mets, chief among them, the Cubs, the Marlins, but we
13: don't look now. Mets are making a push for the NL wild card.
10: Hey, man, you joke.
13: Yeah, they only have to go like 35-7 the rest of the way.
10: Red Sox did it, didn't they?
13: Oh, man.
10: Get Soto back at some point, maybe. I don't know. Maybe Soto will never return.
13: We're not doing this. We've done this before. We're not doing this. No more false hope.
10: They're going to bring you in, Joe. They're going to bring you in, and then we'll be
13: it's
10: good.
13: Like the Godfather 3, right? Just when I thought I was out, they pulled me back in. Yeah.
10: And just like that, the Wings are now up 3 after Minnesota was up by 6. That's basketball. That's baseball. But up next, we'll talk football because football is on deck here on Live Bet Sunday.
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12: We got action in Arizona, Joe. Welcome back. This is Live Bet Sunday. Tell Marte he goes yard, so it's now 2-0 Diamondbacks. I'm on the first 5 over 5. In that contest. So I need the runs. Let's get the runs. Let's keep scoring, boys. Dodgers, Snakes, whoever wants to do it, get it done and get me to the window is what I'm hoping for. That's going on right now as Mark Pryor is out there for a nice little mound visit to Justin Robleski. So not what you want if you're a Dodger backer, but hey, like I said, need the runs. Anything else that's been catching your eye so far here, Joe, in the games that we have going on the West Coast? The Mariners somehow got out of that bases-loaded jam with nobody out. Junior Caminero at the plate, and now, bottom side of the frame, Mariners are up 1-0.
13: Yeah, not great. By the way, D-backs still threatening. First and second, 2 outs. Yeah. They're still up. They're not done yet. So maybe Arizona gets you there in the first inning. Our Tigers-Giants bet, scoreless after 2. Looks like a pitcher's duel out there. And, yeah, now Seattle, as things would go, right? The Rays have them loaded with none outs, and it's 1-0 Mariners. They've taken the lead over Tampa. That's how it goes, isn't it?
12: Baseball is a funny sport.
10: And by funny, we mean sometimes the absolute worst.
13: Cruel.
10: From a betting standpoint.
13: Sometimes it's just freaking cruel.
10: Yeah.
13: I'm still sweating out. Uribe is struggling to find the strike zone here. He at one point had thrown like seven straight balls. So I'm sweating out this Brewers bullpen, which has been great all year against Minnesota at the moment.
10: Well, let's turn the attention from baseball to football. Because
13: Uribe! Oh my God.
10: Something just happened?
13: Yeah, he got a comebacker to the mound, had a chance for a double play, and for some reason, pitchers don't know how to throw to bases, and he threw it into center field. So instead of just taking the one out at first and second for the Twins. I don't get these guys. Some of them are athletic freaks who could throw 105 off the mound, but you ask him to throw to a base, and it was like he was skimming a rock into center field.
10: Just throw over there. Just,
13: Yeah.
10: Or something.
13: You could have, and that was a close play, like, why force it? Just underhand it to first, take the easy out, and you got two outs all of a sudden. No, but we like to make things difficult in Milwaukee.
10: Yeah. Why not? Just why not when you're doing
13: this
10: stuff?
13: Frustrating.
10: Well, football is back, Joe, and some of the best betting opportunities of the year, they start with the NFL preseason. 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Will, wow. That's hand up on me. I'll tap the chest there.
13: That's all right. We look alike. I get it.
10: You and Will Hill. You guys are identical. Dude, my brain is mush today. I just got to be honest. I don't know why. I got a good
13: night's
10: sleep.
13: It's one of those Sundays. Femi was out late last night.
10: No,
13: you know.
10: No, he was not. He was not. We're going to end that right there.
13: He was at Live behind the DJ booth. Wearing a crop top, some said.
10: Yeah. I'm not a Live guy, all right? I'm more of like a... What's the last nightclub that I went to? Was it XS? I might have been. I don't know. I go way back with this stuff. But Afrojack was performing there. He was like doing the whole DJ set. Yeah, man.
13: Dude, don't make yourself sound that old. Holy crap. Afrojack making an appearance on Live Bet Sunday? That was not on my bingo card.
10: I want you to take over control. We're doing that whole thing, man. That was it was a time a couple summers ago. That's how much time
13: like
10: flies.
13: Super fan out there. You were definitely in the DJ booth. Don't lie.
10: No, not the DJ booth. But the confetti gets going. You know, the confetti's coming down, you know, it's just like the whole thing. Those days are well beyond. We're well beyond those days. Not doing that. Now, a day club, if you invite me, I might make an appearance. But the nightclub, Nah, man, we're doing early evenings these days. Day club, though, we can still throw a 101 on the corner every now and then, all right? You know?
13: I think now that the show has gotten shortened from 4 to 3 hours, you have time to hit the day club after the show, right?
10: Stadium swim is how I'm going to use that extra hour of time. Usually it was
13: still get some UV at 3 p.m. Absolutely.
10: I texted Joe.
13: That's my plan. Usually at 4 p.m., the UV is kind of dead, but we get off. I'm going to my pool. 3 p.m., I'm going to get some rays.
10: I texted Joe and Preston before the show. I was just like, I don't know what I'm going to do with the extra hour. You know, like usually show's done at 4 o'clock. I'll drive home. By the time I get home, it's like, 4:25-ish, 4:30-ish. I'm like, do I want to just do an early dinner? You know, it's Sunday. Don't have a whole lot going on. I'll do like an early evening dinner. You know, maybe watch some TV. Go to sleep at like 8:30 in the evening. You know, call it early.
13: Right.
10: But now that we're off at 3, like we're
13: you still have a day ahead of you,
10: my friend.
13: We still
10: got a day, man. If anybody out there, just day club. Omnia's got a day club, Stadium Swim. Yeah, like Live. I have been to the Live Day Club. I've never done the Live Night Club, but I have done the Live Day Club at Fountain Blue. A time was had. That's how I'll phrase it. A time was had.
13: I'm trying to think. What's the one at the Cosmo? That's the one.
10: Oh,
13: that's the day club that I did.
10: Oh, what is that one called? I don't think I've been to that
13: one. I can't
10: one.
13: Think of the name of it.
10: Paulie
13: D was performing. It was...
10: You out here calling me old. Lucky apparently is the name. Yeah,
13: the Marquee, I think.
10: Oh, Marquee. Okay, I thought you said Lucky for a second. I was like, I've never heard of this. That's how I'm old. But I've been to Marquee at the nightclub. Never done the day club for Marquee. But
13: it was a time. That was my first Vegas experience back in like 2022. I had just moved out to LA a few months earlier. Cousin hit me up from Florida, said I'm going to be in Vegas. I said, I'll get in the car and meet you there. Totally like spontaneous, just met her there and then, yeah, hit the marquee.
10: Marquee's a good time. It is a good time. So my first like nightlife Vegas, because like the first time I came to Vegas, I was like 10. Like my parents were just like, hey, we're going to Vegas. We're going on a family trip or whatever. It was, this is a long time. This is pre-9/11.
13: To the least family friendly place we could think of.
10: Exactly. We stayed at Excalibur though, in their defense. So, like there was like some kids stuff to do. We stayed at Excalibur. But I will say like my first like of age Vegas experience was, I was actually telling Matt Humans this Wednesday night. It was the weekend of Mayweather Canelo back in 2013. I'm like 23 years old at the time.
13: Wow.
10: So I was like, damn, this dude is old.
13: Yeah. I'm like, I remember that. I was in high school at that time. But I remember that fight. It was right before my algebra regions.
10: But I'm 23 years old. Like, it's just us guys. And like, you want to talk about doing Vegas, like, and going all in. We were all in. So land at like 1 o'clock Friday afternoon. We get to the hotel. We're staying at the Venetian. We get to the hotel, put our bags down, change into the swim trunks, immediately to Encore Beach Club. Like we've been in town for like 90
13: wasting
10: minutes.
13: No time.
10: Wasted zero time. Encore Beach Club. We're doing that all the way until like 6 p.m. or so, whatever. Beach, like the day club starts to wind down. Of course, because we're just like, it's like 12 of us guys on a guy's trip. Then like for dinner, what are we doing? We're going to the Chipotle on the strip. That's what we do. Because you got to save the money for the dinner because you got to have the money for the drinks later on. So we go
13: That's
10: to Chipotle.
13: Crazy. Chipotle dinner in Vegas is crazy.
10: Chipotle for the dinner time. So after the dinner, all right, kind of wind down, take a quick nap if you need, but AKA just more time to drink because, you know, we don't have a lot of money. So you got to get drunk before you go to the nightclub. So like we're getting.
13: Sorry, what are you hitting like the ABC store and getting the little shooters and like.
10: Of course.
13: Oh, man.
10: It's like ABC store. I think there was like a CVS on the strip that we were doing the whole thing. So we get all the liquor and all that stuff. We're getting ready to roll, and like you're drinking in the hotel. But it's like, okay, like we already got our tickets to the club in advance. So we pull up. I think we went to Marquee night one. If I couldn't tell you what the hell happened that night. It was a time was had. I just remember like the next morning waking up being like, oh my goodness. But of course it's Saturday. Let's go to the food court, you know, to have quote unquote brunch. You know, hit the food court.
13: Nothing beats egg slut, man. When I'm in Vegas, I gotta hit egg slut up. I think it's at the Cosmo.
10: I've never gone to egg slut, but like we of course went out there, got a little bit of a little brunch in the food court. Brunch is AKA, like let's just get some whatever food to scrounge up. We had to go to Tao Beach Club Saturday afternoon.
13: Ooh.
10: So we did Encore Beach Club Friday afternoon, Marquee Friday night, Tao Beach Club Saturday afternoon. I forgot what nightclub we went to Saturday night, but I had a flight Sunday morning at 10 a.m. I slept for like 45 minutes. Like it was
13: that is not ideal.
10: It was the roughest flight I've ever experienced in my life, and I'm flying back to Oregon, so it's not like a long cross country trip. I mean, like it's like a 3 hour flight or something like that. No, it's not super long, but it was so painful because I think I slept that weekend like I don't know combined 7 hours maybe. And like the bulk of it was going into Saturday morning, you know, because Saturday night it was just like, hey, like we're up late, you know, got back to the hotel like around 5 a.m. But I got a 10 a.m. flight, got to be at the airport by like 8 or so, slept very little, and then was up and had it. So that was my first Vegas experience as someone who was of age.
13: That's amazing. I don't get people who sleep on vacation, by the way. Like, I'll sleep when I'm back. People that want to go and have, like, a lazy vacation.
10: No.
13: I mean, like, my weekend in Miami, you saw the video. I slept for, like, maybe 4 hours, and then I'm ripping a TV show with you. No, I'll sleep when I'm back.
10: It's in and out, man. That's why my take, Vegas is the perfect three-night city. Two-night, you do too much because you feel like you're going to miss out if you sleep. If you have 3 days, you can space it out a little bit and make sure that you can make it the whole rest of the way.
13: It's a good take.
10: We will have more takes on sports when we come back here on Live Bet Sunday.
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10: This is Live Bet Sunday. Day club mode, I might add. Femi Bepe, Joe Serralo, hanging with you guys here on VSiN. To update you on some scores, looks like, the Diamondbacks are trying to get, let's get it done. Corbin Carroll, there we go. Is that 4-0? 4-0 D-backs?
13: 4-0 now.
10: RBI triple? How about that? The D-backs came to play, man. Wroblewski, I guess, was the guy I was looking to fade. I know I was talking a lot about Eduardo Rodriguez. He's holding up his own, but Wroblewski, it's been a little bit of a rough outing.
13: Guy Erod's come out there and shoved for 2 innings, man.
10: Erod's doing his thing, man. Arizona, though, most importantly for me, has a 4-0 lead. I'm on the first 5, over 5 at even money. So let's keep pouring them in, boys. There's still work to be done. Like what did Kobe Bryant, the late, great Kobe Bryant, said? Job finished? I don't think so. The job is not finished. So let's go out there and get some more runs. Some other scores from around the big leagues. We're in the top of the 12th. between the Blue Jays and the Phillies, knotted at 5. So that's what's going on in Philadelphia. The
13: yeah,
10: Cubs,
13: let's stick there for a minute. Okay. Are the Blue Jays worth a live bet plus 120? I mean, they've got Ghost Runner on second, top of the lineup. Phillies bullpen is notoriously trash. I feel like this might be the time to strike with the Blue Jays.
10: You want to fire on something right now? Yeah, see, I see plus 110. Total's at 12.5. My goodness.
13: I'm seeing plus 120.
10: Oh, obviously shop around. If you can find a better number, DraftKings has the plus 110. But if you find better than that and you find a plus 120,
13: I'm getting in on it.
10: If you want something to sweat, yeah, because like FanDuel has plus 110 as well. So, yeah, it looks like if you can get that better number, go out there and get it.
13: We're in. Blue Jays, plus 120. Let's do it.
10: There we go. So Blue Jays money line for our guy Joe Cirillo as it's in the 12th inning right now. I don't know if I'm going to make that one a show bet there. I think I'm going to stay on the sidelines. I'm still sweating out the WNBA. Obviously, we're sweating out our Oppo Taco bet, Tigers and the Giants, where we're still scoreless in the top of the fourth. Although there is a runner now on for your Detroit Tigers. Dylan Dingler at the plate, runner on first. So we'll see if Logan Webb can settle things down here and get out of it. Only 40 pitches for Logan Webb right now as he's in the fourth inning. So he's cruising along very efficiently out there at AT&T Ballpark. Some other scores, though, in baseball. Cubs-Royals refuse to end. That's 10-2 Chicago right now in the top of the ninth. Still in a rain delay on the south side of Chicago. 2-1 Guardians tied at 3 between the Twins and the Brewers in the bottom of the eighth. Top of the eighth, Rockies-Cardinals is knotted at 4. The Orioles are up 9-3 on the Texas Rangers in the top of the seventh. I mentioned the Giants-Tigers game were scoreless there. D-backs up 4-0 on the Dodgers. Mariners have a 1-0 lead, bottom of the second against the Tampa Bay Rays. So those are the baseball games that are going on currently. Some other scores that went final to put a bow on those games from earlier this afternoon. The Nationals, of course, that was the bright and early game over on Peacock. They beat the Reds 7-1. Athletics beat the Red Sox 4-3. Braves hang on to beat the Yankees 2-1 in 10 innings. The Mets beat the Pirates 11-1, and the Marlins just wrapped things up against the Angels 12-3, the final there on South Beach. So, your bets looking like it's aging well. Runners on the corner now here with nobody out for the Toronto Blue Jays here, Joe.
13: Yeah, I mean, we'll see. Philly's got the same ghost runner, bottom of the inning. But if the Jays can get multiple runs here, not just one, I'll feel really good about this. Yeah. Although with Philly, they don't exactly they've got decent hitters due up in the next half inning. But Arias made the last out, so we dodged the top of the Phillies lineup in the bottom of the 12th.
10: There we go. Let's see what the live market is right now. So Toronto is now minus 182, given the situation. It's off the board over at DraftKings, but that's where was the last updated number, minus 182. As I believe the Blue Jays just plated one. Was this a sack fly situation here? I think we're about to see this now in real time because, of course, the live markets are always ahead of the actual real action. And, looks like he just grounded over there to second, and they bobbled it. So were they able to turn two? I can't tell because that's looks like they did turn two. They grounded into a double play, but it did bring home the runner from third. So it's 6-5 Toronto right now. So that minus 182, now minus 146. But your Blue Jays are at least favored. So the bet that you made plus 120, it's going in the right direction. Could have gotten more out of it, but we're going in the right direction as they now have a 6-5 lead with two away in the top of the 12th.
13: Yeah, I'll take it. I mean, like I said, multiple runs would have made me feel a lot better. But I'll take the 6-5 lead. Maybe I can come back plus money something on the Philly side too, since I got in on Toronto at a good price. If I'm losing confidence about the Blue Jays at all this inning. But
10: nah, let it ride.
13: They still have who's up here? Was that Springer's spot? Yeah, okay. So, that was Sanchez was pinch hitting for Springer, who pinch ran for Vladdy. So the Jays have Vladdy and Springer both out of the game by now. Kirk is up. Yeah, I'm this lineup I'm not too in love with. I'm going to need them to win it here in the 12th.
10: Yeah. So it looks like Toronto challenged. So I think they're challenging to see if Turner never really had the possession or whatever. Maybe he was bobbling the transfer and never had the ball. So the runner at second should be safe in theory. So I believe that's what Toronto is challenging at the moment. So because the runner obviously at first is out, but the runner at second is what's in question here. It didn't look like he actually ever gathered the ball and had a proper transfer. It was kind of just bobbling the whole time. So they might overrule this here and put the runner back on second, so at least it's only one out, and you have a runner in scoring position to potentially add on here. Oh, so it looks like they said he's out. I guess they gave it to Philadelphia.
13: Double play confirmed?
10: Yeah, confirmed it. Homer!
13: Brewers are going to need to walk something off here or something. The bats have gotten a little quiet for Milwaukee. 3-3 after 8. You know, it's funny. Mizorowski's on the bump. You figure at the most he's going to give up one. And then just like last week against the Angels, he looks dominant but gives up a big two-run homer. So they end up putting a three spot on there. And Milwaukee, I don't know if their bats we've seen this at least. Like I used to see this with the Mets, right? DeGrom would pitch. Mm-hmm. And it was like they had so much confidence in him that the offense had no urgency. Oh. And they, like, took the day off. Milwaukee now, back-to-back Mizorowski starts. Their bats have done very little.
10: As a Mariners fan, I lived through like a decade of that with Felix Hernandez on the mound. Like, it's King Felix Day. Great. The bats are now going to go quiet.

0: 62-56. So Minnesota's starting to gain some control of this game. I say that with a little bit of apprehension because, like, it feels like, I mean, basketball, it's back and forth, of course. But, oh, man, that was a great look, too. We need better than that, than back iron. But it's kind of been – I feel like this bet will be decided in the last, like, 5 minutes of the fourth quarter. So one of those that I'm keeping an eye on, but I'm not really, like, living and dying with because, as we often see in professional basketball, it just depends on what's going to happen in the final 4 or 5 minutes of the game. And we're still midway through the third quarter here. Out there in Minnesota between the Wings and the Lynx. So that's what's going on there. I did want to close out this hour, though, Joe, talking a little bit of National Football League because I don't know if you saw, I'm sure you saw this news because it hit, of course, all the Twitter sphere, all the insiders were tweeting about this. But it appears in Cleveland, Deshaun Watson has kind of taken the lead in this quarterback competition between he and Shedeur Sanders. During Saturday's practice, Watson took every first-team rep at Saturday's practice. Shedeur Sanders and Dylan Gabriel, they split the remaining reps. Browns head coach Todd Monken said that the team would take Sunday, that being today, to figure out which quarterback they will start in next Saturday's preseason opener against the Chicago Bears. Feels like this is where we've been headed this whole time. It was given the guaranteed money and all they gave up to trade for Watson. This is not actually a competition. Maybe like if Shedeur blew them away, but Watson was always going to be the guy, barring him just looking like an absolute disaster in practice.
1: I mean, he is an absolute disaster. Did we forget what he looked like the last time he took snaps in the NFL, 2024, when he had a QBR quarterback rating of 21 that year and a passer rating below 80? Like, Watson is a disaster. I personally would go with Shedeur. It doesn't seem like that's going to happen, but I feel like with Shedeur, we don't know what that ceiling could be. With Watson, that ceiling is never going to be reached again.
0: Yeah, coming off the Achilles injury is no bueno, but we'll talk some Cleveland Browns as well as some other NFL news and notes to kick off hour number 3 of Live Bet Sunday.
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1: Right. We only have 30 minutes.
2: And in that time, we will talk about weird stories from the world of finance that somehow illuminate or say something interesting about how finance works. 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
2: All the stuff.
1: Yeah. 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
7: 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Femi Bepe alongside Joe Serralo hanging with you guys this afternoon. As always, VSiN.com is where you can watch us, the VSiN Watch app, and you can listen to us live on Sirius XM channel 158 as we are in your ear 24/7. Only one more hour for us to go here on the program. Usually this was halftime, Joe. Back in the day, but exciting news here at VSiN. Cashing Out is returning with our guy Dustin Swielsen later on tonight. So we have now gone from a four-hour odyssey to now a three-hour odyssey here on Live Bet Sunday. But while we were away during the break.
8: See what you did there, by the way.
7: Of course. We'll have to get to that at some point.
8: A little fun hour. There. We do have to get to that because Charlize Theron looked healthy, I will say.
7: Yes, she certainly did. Not a bad
8: on a remote island for 7 years with that.
7: Hey, not a bad looking cast, man.
8: Oh man.
7: Anne Hathaway still throwing 101. You know, like obviously Zendaya. It's everyone brings it. Everyone,
8: even hey, like look, let's call it what it is, right? I was looking more at Charlize Theron, but like Matt Damon, 55, I was like, yo, I'm impressed, bro. I got to give it to you. Got to give credit where it's due.
7: Some people saying Matt Damon's best performance ever. I have not gone through the whole Matt Damon catalog, so
8: the
7: I don't feel qualified.
8: Pretty great. I don't know, man.
7: I'm a sucker for Good Will Hunting. You know, that's always a movie that like, if it's on TV, I'll stop and watch it. So like, there's a lot of really, I mean, like Rounders, of course, is tremendous. I don't know if that's his best performance, but it's like a fun movie. I love it, but I'm not adept at the Matt Damon catalog, but Odyssey's got to be up there because it's a hell of a movie. We'll talk about that a little bit later on in the program. For those of you who have not seen it, I think a lot of people at this point have seen it, but hey, for those of you who have not seen it, I guess maybe just be aware for some spoiler alerts, I guess, is what I'm saying. But while we were away, though, the Dodgers did get on the board in the top of the third. So worst case scenario, I am pushing with this first five over between the Dodgers and the Diamondbacks. 4-1 is our score. I believe in our Live Bet Sunday showdown here, Joe, the Giants had runners on first and third. I guess they couldn't do anything with it. So now we're in the top of the fifth. Logan Webb is still humming along. Obviously, Melton's doing his thing for Detroit. Webb is only at 53 pitches through four and a third, by the way. Like this might be one of those classic Logan Webb where he's about to go eight innings at home, turning the clock back here with this performance. But hopefully, I'll just say it. I'm hoping he gets out of this one. It's a worst case scenario that I push because only one of us can win. I guess we could push.
8: This is going to be an anticlimactic, like, oh, we're head to head. We have the same exact bet, but opposite teams.
7: Nobody can score.
8: Be-
7: nobody can score in this game.
8: We should have just both bet the first five under, but, you know.
7: I mean, my goodness. That,
8: if I only had a brain.
7: A grounder to first. So two away now in the top of the fifth is four and two thirds, 55 pitches for Logan Webb. Like this, it feels like 2024 Logan Webb is what we're watching right now over that AT&T ballpark. So That's going on right now on the West Coast. The Mariners have a 1-0 lead against the Rays in the top of the third. Right now, is that going? No, that's warning track power there. Not even. It's to fly out to right. So that does it for the top of the third. To the bottom side of the frame we go. In the WNBA, the Minnesota Lynx have a 78-63 lead on the Dallas Wings. I laid 5.5 in that game with Minnesota. So I'm hoping that they could just kind of go on a run in the fourth quarter to really just stretch this thing out to like a double-digit lead. Because if they don't do that, I will not feel comfortable at any point. Nafisa Collier gets the shooter's roll. How about that? Nice little touch there from Nafisa Collier. So
8: I mean, you got to feel pretty good considering in the first half this was like a tie game.
7: Yeah. I mean, shoot, at one point they were down 6 in the first quarter or so. But
8: yeah,
7: now
8: a big third quarter.
7: Now up 8 going into the fourth. So I'm liking where we're at there. Just kind of keep the pedal to the metal here, Lynx. Let's stay going. I do have one more WNBA play, which we will get into before we wrap up the program. But this play so far is looking pretty solid, getting the shooter's touch at the buzzer. So it's an 8-point game in favor of Minnesota. But before we're wrapping up the second hour of the program, hour number 3, let's talk some football. Because we're discussing the Cleveland Browns, and you mentioned how you want to see Shedeur Sanders out there, given the theoretical upside for Shedeur. Like, we don't know what the ceiling is for Shedeur. It feels like we have a pretty good grasp on the ceiling for Deshaun Watson. Either way, for me, I've been intrigued by this Cleveland team for like the last like 4 or 5 weeks or so. And I don't know what I want to do with them from a betting standpoint, because in this AFC North, I'm out on the Bengals. I'm out on Pittsburgh. I like Baltimore. I think Baltimore is going to like cakewalk to the division, but someone has to finish second. And like, why can't it be Cleveland if they got like, let's say, quarterback play that resembles like the 22nd best quarterback in the league? Like, whether it's Shedeur Sanders leveling up, or maybe Watson, like, somehow showing us something he hasn't shown us in, like, 4 or 5 years. Like, because the roster is not terrible. Defensively, they got Jared Verse in that Myles Garrett trade. So, like, defensively, they're still pretty good. Carson Swessinger is a star.
8: They had Myles Garrett.
7: Yeah, but the defense has never been the problem, though, is the point I'm making. The defense right. The offense has been the issue. But now, offensively, like, you have good skill position guys. The wide receivers are pretty solid. Denzel Boston, they're all raving about that dude at Browns training camp. The running backs are good. Quinshon Judkins was really good as a rookie. O-line's pretty solid. If they could just ever get something that resembled NFL quarterback play, like, this team is not terrible, I guess, is the point that I'm making here. I don't think they're like this like god-awful team. And if Monken's a good coach, which that we're still not sure what that's going to look like, could this perhaps be a surprise team in the AFC to where they maybe go like 9-8 and finish second in the AFC North?
8: I think 9-8 would be an incredible season for this Cleveland team. I think it is so far from realistic. I have no faith in this team. You mentioned the O-line. The O-line's all right. I'll tell you what, if Deshaun's back there, like, this is a guy who was one of the more mobile quarterbacks in football earlier in his career. He has no mobility now. So if Deshaun's back there and the O-line isn't good, he's going to get destroyed. You know, so with Shedeur, you actually get a little more, even though I wouldn't call Shedeur a mobile quarterback, he's got more mobility than Deshaun, for sure. I just think you have more upside with Shedeur in there. I think with Deshaun, like, this team is 5-12. I really don't have much love at all for this Cleveland Browns team. I think Cincinnati, while they're, I believe, far behind the Ravens, I think they have a pretty clear path to second place.
7: I'm not buying it with Cincinnati, especially when you're talking about price, too. Like, if you just told me, like, hey, like, just rank the teams in the AFC North, like, yeah, Cincinnati is going to be number 2 for me. But there's so much optimism in the betting market to, like, when you factor in the price, I think there's a lot of assumptions are being made that, like, oh, the defense is fixed. Like, it's improved. I don't know if it's good, though.
8: They went from really bad to average.
7: Did they go to average? Like, I feel like they went from atrocious to maybe just bad. like that's kind of where I'm at, where I'm just like, okay, maybe they're just like a normal bad defense as opposed to being like a horrendous defense, like, historically. If it's just bad, okay, is there really that high ceiling? Because especially when you factor in, too, Joe Burrow has been injury prone in his career. Like, he's only played like 3 full seasons.
8: Yeah, I would say the defense, like, I would put them league average, but what you just said is really the big issue here. Joe Burrow has not been out there on the field a lot, right? So I know, you must have loved the list that The Athletic just put out this week that had Joe Burrow ranked ahead of, like, what are we doing?
7: Tier one.
8: I feel like this guy is riding everything he did from 2019 to 2021.
7: Yeah.
8: And, like, the last 5 years, he's kind of been a non-factor. When he's out there, they're a good team. When he's out there, they do win games. But he hasn't been out there much for going on half a decade now.
7: His last playoff win was 2022. Like, that was Joe Burrow's last playoff
8: win. Yeah.
7: Like, it's been that long.
8: So the season after the Super Bowl.
7: The season after the Super Bowl, when they made it to the AFC title game, they beat, that year they beat Buffalo in the divisional
8: round. And on the road, yeah.
7: Yep, and then they lost to Kansas City. I think that game might have gone to overtime. It was either overtime or at the end of the game.
8: It was OT, yeah. The Bengals almost went to back-to-back Super Bowls.
7: Which is remarkable, honestly. But to your point, like, when Joe Burrow's on the field, they do win. Because, like, in 6 years, he started 77 games. They're 43-33-1. Last year they were 5-3 in the games that Burrow started. The year before, in 2024, which was, like, Burrow's probably best season individually, 4,900 passing yards, 43 touchdowns. He started all 17 of those games. They were 9-8 and they missed the playoffs. Like, this is not like a team that is all of a sudden like some, like, oh, Burrow's back, it's all good. Like, there's still some holes, man. And that head coach, I still question what Zach Taylor's doing as well. It's hard for me to just be, like, having to have blind faith that Cincinnati is going to all of a sudden turn into what we saw in 2021 and in 2022 when they were a legitimate contender in the AFC. So I think there's room for somebody to take it at second, because, like, I'm just not there with Pittsburgh. It doesn't sound like you're there with the Steelers either, with this McCarthy-Rogers redux. Like, it's kind of like,
8: look,
7: whatever.
8: If Mike Tomlin was there, I would have taken Pittsburgh over 8.5 wins. I've been blindly doing it every year. The last 3-4 years, people have been calling for the under. I still go over.
7: Lock of the
8: century. Mike McCarthy there, I think that they're under 8.5.
7: Yeah, the Tomlin win total over was just like, just print money. It's just, you know, just bet it over. I'll get the money in January. It'll be a nice, like, little late Christmas gift. You know, and just get your, get your
8: absolutely
7: deposit.
8: I mean, it was an automatic every year.
7: It really
8: Tomlin
7: was.
8: And Kirk Ferentz and the Iowa Hawkeyes, those overs, just automatic every year.
7: Because every summer, everyone's like, oh, this is the year regression's going to hit. The regression, they're not good.
8: I love that
7: smoke
8: word.
7: Smoke and mirrors. And it's like, actually, they're just going to go 9-8 again. They're going to go over the win total. Yeah.
8: Is that the most overused word in this industry? I actually, ooh, like, because every time I use it, when I actually put thought into why I'm using it, I wince because I hate that word so much because of how overused it is.
7: It's certainly up there. I would say, I don't know if it's the most overused word, but I would say, like, in any sports off season, it's definitely the most overused. So, like let's say, like right now, the NBA off season, I'm sure you'll hear about regression. We're currently coming out of the NFL off season. Now, like, games are about to start. You're hearing a lot of regression in all the season previews. College football, the
8: but
7: same.
8: Even like betting baseball, like, a day to day, you always hear, like, oh yeah, this pitcher had a good first half, but
7: I say it a lot.
8: Regression.
7: I'll put my hand up. Yes,
8: yeah, I mean, sometimes, and my argument is sometimes the numbers are just the numbers. The expected numbers might not look as pretty, but at the end of the day, sometimes the numbers are the numbers. And, you know, look at Robbie Ray. He was a sought-after commodity at the deadline because of the numbers. The expected ones ain't that pretty, but his actual numbers are pretty damn good.
7: And we live in a world where actuality is what cashes tickets. 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
7: 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This is Live Bet Sunday. He's Joe Serralo. I'm Femi Abebefe. Here with you guys this afternoon. 15 minutes from now, we'll be joined by Colby Dant of the Sports Gambling Podcast Network. Talk all things college football, week zero, 20 days away. August 29th will be week zero. College football, man, it is already. This week, I got super fired up for college football. Now that all the media days are over, now it's our VSiN college football betting guide is out, so we can pour through that. You can pour through all the other resources that are out there to help you kind of prep throughout the offseason. It's a fun time, man. I'm excited for this college football season. I think there's a lot of really cool, interesting storylines in this portal NIL era that makes things a lot more wide open than, let's say, 10 years ago when you go to the season and be like, well, is it Alabama or Clemson? Like, one of them's going to win it. Which one is it going to be? This year, the list is like 6, 7, 8 teams, which in college football, that's a lot of teams being able to win a national title. So should be a really fun 2026 college football season. We do, though, Joe, we do need to put a bow on our Live Bet Sunday showdown. Tigers and the Giants.
8: So anticlimactic.
7: Joe was on the Detroit Tigers first five money line. I was on the Giants first five money line. After five innings, scoreless, 0-0. Four combined hits. Troy Melton and Logan Webb pitching absolute gems. They've been phenomenal. Apparently, we should have just bet the under. We could have just rocked ourselves to sleep with a nice winner. But, that's how that game ended. So we don't lose. You know, none of us lose money. We just push on it as we move on to the next.
8: Ooh, yeah. That game, like I said, anticlimactic as anything. Could have just bet the under and been celebrating on this show. I'm watching this Brewers-Twins game right now. I don't know if you've got it on, too, but Lara, one of their top prospects, playing right field.
7: Oh.
8: He just made a catch on a rocket, and was it how? Oh yeah, wow! And he was in a lot of pain. The fact he got that ball in to prevent the runner from scoring, he hit that fence hard. Did you see that replay?
7: I see him kind of walking. His gait looks a little funny. Like, is that a groin issue, or is he going to try to walk this off and stay out there? Looks like he is.
8: I mean, he hit that fence hard.
7: Yeah, it doesn't look comfortable.
8: That was some collision out there.
7: That's a young athletic guy out there, so I guess you can recover quickly. But
8: he might have saved the game for Milwaukee. I mean, Minnesota still has a guy on third, but with two outs now, like, that's a huge play.
7: Yeah, that's massive. So runner on third, like Joe just mentioned, two outs. We'll see if the Brew Crew can get something going here. Did I just see a banked three-pointer in this Wings? Kayla McBride for the Minnesota Lynx. I'm sorry, Joe. She has 40 points. 9 of 12 from three-point range.
8: Wow.
7: this is Jordan against the Blazers, like, just kind of shrug. Like, that's the territory we've reached. I think she just, like, they're showing the replay now. I'm pretty sure, yeah, she.
8: Oh, they've run away with this one. You're chilling now, huh?
7: Well, I don't know if I'm chilling. but like, we're looking pretty solid. She just banked in a three from the wing. She could throw the ball with her eyes closed, and it's still going to find a way to go in. A career-high 40 points for Kayla McBride. It's a 14-point game. Get that stop. Thank you. All right. So here come back the Minnesota Lynx. 4:40 to go here in the ball game. They're up 14. I'm laying 5.5 here with Minnesota. Hopefully they can close this thing out strong. Let's not turn it over just like that. Okay. All right. that's a turnover.
8: D-back's got the leadoff guy on for you here in the fourth.
7: Did Freeman tag him, or did he just miss him? Looks like he just missed him. Okay, so the D-backs are on first. That was a close call, though. Yeah, he was safe. Looks like the Brew Crew got out of it. So, yeah, Brew Crew got out of it. We go to the bottom of the 10th, man. We'll see if Milwaukee can get something going. And
8: that's huge.
7: I mean, it's because not only is it huge just for this game, is it starting to get a little interesting in that NL Central? Like, I know the Cubs have been playing awesome. Cubs won again today.
8: Cubs make a little push.
7: They're making kind of a push. Like, if you're Milwaukee, not only are you looking for the one seed to hold off the Dodgers, but, like, you're also trying to hold off Chicago in your own division, because it doesn't look like the Cubs are slowing down anytime soon, like, the way they've been playing baseball.
8: Yeah, and it is funny because, like, if you think about it, they obviously control their own destiny. They're currently in the one seed, and they've got three games up on both the Dodgers and the Braves for that top seed. Then they only have, what, five games up on the Cubs, six, I think, in the loss column. So it's like you're in the driver's seat, you got the one seed, but you're also looking over your shoulder, not just at the Dodgers and Braves, but at the Cubbies as well. And, man, this Cubs team, they're hot at the right time. I threw this out there on Live Bet Saturday yesterday with Dustin. I'm curious your thoughts. Could we be potentially gearing towards a Cubs-Red Sox World Series? How cool would that be?
7: I think there's a chance. I mean, I was looking at
8: Wrigley and Fenway. I mean, that would be a pretty cool World Series.
7: That'd be pretty wild. You want to talk about the networks doing cartwheels? Like that's exactly what they'd want. I mean, the only thing better than Cubs Red Sox this year is if it happened in like 2003.
8: Dodgers Yankees.
7: No, honestly, it'd be Cubs Red Sox. But
8: if
7: it was in 2003, before the Red Sox broke the streak, before the Cubs broke their streak, like, that's the only thing that would have been better than having a Cubs Red Sox World Series right now. But the way those two teams are playing, the Red Sox have been on fire. The Cubs have been really good. They've been on fire. Exciting teams too. That would be something. So I'm looking at it right now to get back to the NL Central portion of the conversation. So they still have seven games between each other, that being the Cubs and the Brewers. So there's a four-game series at Wrigley, August 31st through September 3rd. And then there's a three-game set at Miller Park, September 7th through the 9th. So, like, it's still there for Chicago. Like, if Chicago keeps winning at this pace, even if Milwaukee maintains their pace, like let's say the Cubbies sweep them in the four-game set in Chicago – all of a sudden now, bang, here we are, like, half game deciding the two teams. You know, like, this thing can get really close really, really fast. So, hey, man, if you're on the Brewers to win the Central, or if you're on the Cubs, like, the tickets are both live, man. Those tickets are very live. And speaking of which, you mentioned Cubs-Red Sox, Joe. That's actually the series to wrap things up for Chicago in the regular season. They have a three-game.
8: Oh, I did not even know that.
7: They have a three-game set at Fenway, September 25th, 26th, 27th, 27th being the final day of the baseball regular season. So maybe perhaps an early preview of the World Series to wrap things up.
8: That could be a really fun series. Everyone's expecting the Dodgers. They got Skubal. They're never going to lose another game. They've won once since the trade deadline. Like, you know, look, I never want to say, a team did well in the regular season, so they're going to beat them in the playoffs, right? We saw the Cubs, like 2015, for example. They go 7-0 against my Mets in the regular season. Mets sweep them in the NLCS. So just because the Cubs did just sweep the Dodgers, Doesn't mean they would do the same in the playoffs, but they pose, I think, a bigger threat to the Dodgers than any other team in the National League.
7: I think so as well. I agree wholeheartedly. Yeah. That's why I bet them. And I think, too, if you're going to take a flyer on a National League team, it's like, just bet them to win the World Series. You know, because like, there's a good chance you're likely going to have to go through.
8: Better league.
7: Like, it's a better league, and there's a good chance you're going to likely have to go through the Dodgers. Think about where that goes. Like, if a team beats the Dodgers in the playoffs, that team will get such an upgrade in the betting market to where, like, there's no point of just betting them to win. Like, maybe if you want to bet them to win the National League, bet both of them. I don't know. It's your money. You do what you want to do. But at least have something on them to win the World Series, because the decent chance, unless the Yankees get super hot or the Red Sox never lose again, there's a decent chance the National League winner is going to be favored over the American League winner, to where you can monetize, you can hedge, you can play it however you want to in the World Series. So that's just my advice if you're looking for a team outside of the Dodgers, or even if it is the Dodgers, if you're looking for a team to win the World Series and they're in the National League, like, just bet them to do the whole thing. Don't just bet to win the pennant.
8: Yeah, I like that. By the way things currently stand, Cubs with the 4 seed, if the Dodgers get the 2 or the 3, they wouldn't meet until the NLCS.
7: Yep.
8: Right?
7: That is correct, because baseball doesn't reseed. They just, like, the 4 seed,
8: right,
7: the 4 or 5 plays the 1, the 3, 6
8: no
7: plays the
8: what.
7: 2, regardless, no matter what. Which, have we gotten an explanation as to why that is? Like, why can't we reseed? Or, like, why? Did they say
8: it? I actually don't know why that is.
7: It's very strange. It's honestly one of the more strange things I've seen in a playoff format. It's like, well, if the 6 seed wins, like, why doesn't the 1 get the 6? Because, like, you would think that, like, your reward for having the best record in the league that season would be playing the team that had the worst record that's still available in the playoffs. But I guess
8: wouldn't make more sense. But yeah, that could get us a Cubs Brewers NLDS, and then winner of that Dodger. Like, it's not going to be as easy a path to the World Series for the Dodgers as it was last year.
7: I was talking to a buddy of mine who works in Wisconsin, covers the Brewers, and he is terrified of the Chicago Cubs. Like, terrified.
8: Yeah.
7: He's like, honestly, like, I'm hoping, like, I would rather the Dodgers get the 1 seed so we don't have to see the Cubs, and maybe the Dodgers can beat the Cubs and we only have to beat one of them, as opposed to having to beat both of them to make it to a World Series. And it's hard to argue against it, man.
8: A daunting task, that National League.
7: It very much is. All right, we'll put the baseball off to the side and talk some college football with our buddy Colby Dant next here on Live Bet Sunday.
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7: All the good times were all along here on Live Bet Sunday. Femi Bebfey, Joe Cirillo, sweating out some Major League Baseball. Joe got home with the Mizorowski Brewers parlay. We love to see that as Milwaukee wins it 4-3 in 10 innings against the Minnesota Twins. I'm sweating out the WNBA. I laid 5.5 with the Lynx. They're up 14 with 2:51 to go against the Dallas Wings. So hopefully that can get home. No tomfoolery, please, in the WNBA. Just asking for just a regular ending here, guys. Let's not do anything crazy. So we'll keep our eyes on all the action, West Coast baseball as well. But to talk a little college football, we had to call up our guy, host of the College Experience on the Sports Gambling Podcast Network. You've seen him up and down the network here at VSiN, the one and only Colby Dant, joining us via the Progressive Guest Line. He's on Twitter at TheColbyD. Colby, we are 20 days away from week zero. College football is so close, you can almost taste it. Training camps are underway as well. Just to go big picture to start off, what is your favorite college football futures bet? It could be to win the national title, conference, win total. Favorite bet heading into this 2026 campaign is what and why?
27: Anything on the board, you're saying? No futures, win totals.
7: Anything on the board. Futures and win totals. Anything on the board. Favorite bet.
27: I'm going to go with Liberty to win the Conference USA. I just refuse to believe that, you know, they spend like almost triple more than any school in that conference. And last season, for whatever reason, their head coach, you know, had some health issues. They haven't released what it was. But they only had 4 wins. But if you look at their history in the FBS, they spend like a power school. So I refuse to believe one of the weaker – I think it's the weakest conference this year, the Conference USA. They lose a couple teams in Louisiana Tech and to the Sun Belt and UTEP to the Mountain West. They spent up in the portal bringing in, you know, a Deshaun Purdy, a quarterback that was behind Lagway for a little bit that Florida raved about. You know, I just refuse to believe that they're, you know, going to just continue to be that bad. Health problems from the coach, and it clearly showed they have some new coordinators, but Liberty to win the Conference USA, take the win total over too. I mean, I think both are just, but I would be shocked if they did not win the CUSA.
8: Yeah, there's something to be said for those mid-major small schools that have a lot of money, right? Like we saw it in March Madness with High Point, and they were the most successful, you know, Cinderella, if you will, because they spend like a power conference school. Same deal with Liberty. But how about the Mountain West Conference? It feels like right now, if you look at the odds, they're really jumbled. There's a lot of teams that have a shot, but you're not the first person I've heard like this one squad. So who are you on?
27: Yeah, the Air Force Falcons are the one to me that stand out. Now, obviously, you have North Dakota State jumping up, and after they, the NCAA issued that they are eligible now for the Mountain West Championship. For a minute there, it looked like they weren't going to even be eligible to do that, but it appears that's the case now. But I still think, just first off, half the conference got split. I think, you know, in case you're just not just tuned out, you know, for the past few months, the Pac-12 is back, and you took Boise State, San Diego State, Fresno State. A good chunk of the conference, Colorado State, Utah State, all gone. So, you know, UNLV is going to be the top, you know, UNLV, I think, in North Dakota State were probably odds on wise, you know, going to be your top plays. New Mexico had a great season, but their quarterback's already injured right now. So that's a little scary. But when I see Air Force there at plus 550, plus 600, shop around there. But, Troy Calhoun, you know, I had him on our show, and he was talking about how this is the best offensive line he's ever had at Air Force. Wow. That means a lot to me, too. And I think late in the last season, they found something at the quarterback spot with Liam Zarka. They got 30 career starts on the offensive line. They got Owen Allen and Rocco Conti in the backfield, experienced guys, 8 starters back on defense. And what we have seen, even though it hasn't been Air Force over the past couple of years, ever since this transfer portal and NIL stuff's, you know, really hit college sports, the service academies, Army and Navy, have almost made the playoffs every year. I think there's something to be said with continuity. You don't have the portal. There's something to be said with that. But then also, when he tells me it's the best offensive line he ever had, and then I sit there and I look at a conference that's been cut in half, Air Force has had some really great seasons under Calhoun. And you know, the fact that his team's older now, they were incredibly young the past 2 years where they struggled. So I love the win total over, and I'm all over the plus 550 for them to win the conference.
7: 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Femi Bebfe, Joe Serralo, hanging out with Colby Dant, host of the College Experience on the Sports Gambling Podcast Network. And he's on Twitter at TheColbyDant, joining us here on the Progressive Guest Line. At TheColbyD on Twitter, not Colby Dant, Colby D over on Twitter. What do you make of LSU in year one under Lane Kiffin? I mean, a couple weeks ago, SEC Media Day, people are talking national title. You have other people on the other side saying that this could just be a growing pains kind of thing in year one. How do you see things going for the Bayou Bengals here this season?
27: Well, they sure spent this offseason, I mean, with coaching, buying out Kelly and also hiring Kiffin, but also just their roster, bringing in Jordan Seaton and Levitt and everybody. But I think it's too much, all right? You look back at a season ago at Ole Miss. When you really think about Ole Miss' season last year, they kind of caught lightning in a bottle. What happens if Austin Simmons doesn't get injured? Trinidad Chambliss is just riding the bench then. And you look at some of their wins. I mean, they beat Arkansas, a 2-win team by 6. Arkansas had the ball at the Ole Miss 25-yard line and fumbles the ball with a chance to win that game. You know, a three-point win against Washington State. What was the other one? Kentucky by 7. So, like, I kind of think they just had a nice schedule and caught lightning in a bottle. Now you come to LSU with all these expectations and the dynamite that is potentially on the sidelines there with Ed Orgeron, who is a Louisiana just favorite just because he's from there. He's won a national championship there. Having him on the sidelines, I don't know if that's a good or bad thing. I kind of think it's a distraction. Then you add in that his daughter's dating the linebacker, right? You add in all these things. Levitt quit on Arizona State last year, I thought. So, like, talented quarterback, sure. But you just have a lot going on to me for just year one. And then you look at the schedule. I'm like, I like Clemson in the points in the opener. Now, I don't know if they went on the money line, but I Dabo as a dog historically has been a good thing. They got to go to Ole Miss, which that place, they're going to bring the National Guard, I think, with them for that one. But then, you got Texas A&M. I love the A&M spot right after that. Mike Elko, even in Baton Rouge. And then, you know, trips to Auburn, Alabama, Texas, and Tennessee in a row. I just don't see it this year. I think, you know, they'll have a winning season and a good bowl season, but I am on the under. I think there's too many things going on there.
8: I'm right there with you on LSU. And another team that I think we're both in agreement we're kind of down on this year. Talk to me about the USC Trojans. Why don't you like the Trojans this year?
27: Yeah, well, to be honest, like I don't like them in the Big Ten. Like you look, I think they have one road win going east, and that was Purdue. They lost at Maryland. When they went to Maryland, like, so it's something about Oregon's kind of been the only one to really navigate this going back east thing. You saw Washington lose to Wisconsin last year. That was a bad Wisconsin team. So, like, when you go one by one on this, you're like, I just don't like that much mileage. Like, a game at Rutgers, you're like, okay, they should win that. But, you know, looking back at the teams that have done this, they've struggled when they've gone east. So, I do like the Gary Patterson get, but to me, and there's no Notre Dame on the schedule, so that, you know, great job there, you know, ruining a rivalry, but you get home games against Oregon, Ohio State, Washington, three teams that I think will be, you know, somewhat contenders in the conference. Then trips to Penn State, trips to Indiana, a trip to Wisconsin. To me, that's a, maybe they win at Rutgers, but I don't think they're going to win in Wisconsin on October 24th, you know, just going into that cold. And then I don't even like them getting Bob Chesney at UCLA the final game of the season. I'm convinced Bob Chesney is one of the best coaches in the country with what he did at James Madison, what he did in the FCS at Holy Cross. I just think there's too much there, even without Notre Dame, for them to really hit. But I love fading those teams when they come east.
7: USC fans out there, I'm not one of them. They will say that the Notre Dame rivalries are going to resume in 2030. So they at least are going to kickstart that when Lincoln Riley has already gone to packing.
8: That was such a Lincoln move. Yeah,
7: we got like 40 seconds.
27: Gee, thanks.
7: We got 40 seconds left here, Colby. Real quick, let's end on a positive note. What do you love about the West Virginia Mountaineers here this season?
27: I love, well, Rich Rodriguez, historically, year twos, he takes a pretty big jump. I think Michigan was the only time it didn't, and that was a huge overhaul. In year three, it did hit at Michigan, and in year four with Hoke, it really hit. He's proven to be pretty darn good everywhere he's been, going back to even his offensive coordinating days. Michael Hawkins, quarterback from Oklahoma, who played in the Red River Shootout a couple of years ago, really struggled that game, but he is super athletic. I remember watching that game thinking, I don't know why he's in the air raid. He needs like someone like Rich Rod or, you know, an offense that can utilize his athleticism. So when I saw Rich Rod land Michael Hawkins, I was sold there. But then also the schedule. I think they have them and Kansas State have the two easiest schedules in the Big 12. So you mix that with, you know, they got their Pat White, so to speak, with Michael Hawkins. I know that's a tall order, but I'm all over West Virginia. I actually think they're live to actually get to the Big 12 championship as well. With the two seed in the Big 12, you have no idea. So I think they're live with that schedule, what they host Arizona. That's a brutal trip for the Wildcats. It's one of their hardest games. So I know they got the game in Lubbock, but everything else at home looks great for West Virginia.
7: All right. Back in the Mountaineers this upcoming season. He is Colby Dan. If you want more college football analysis like that, check out the College Experience on the Sports Gambling Podcast Network. And he's on Twitter at @TheColbyD. Colby, be well. Good luck with the bets. We'll talk to you soon, man.
27: Thanks for having me, fellas.
7: All right, we'll wrap up Live Bet Sunday on the other side.
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7: Oh, final segment of the program here on Live Bet Sunday, this version of Live Bet Sunday. We'll get four more hours with Scott Seidenberg coming up from 7 to 11 Eastern time. Cashing Out is back with our guy Dustin Sweetelson as well. And we'll get you set for the week in sports betting. But, you know, Joe, you take the good with the bad when it comes to betting. Because, unfortunately, Dodgers Diamondbacks, after five, only five runs.
8: Unreal. The score holds after, what was that, the score after two innings?
7: After like two and a half, essentially. We were 4-1, just humming along, you know.
8: Needed one more run.
7: That's all we need. Nope. Crickets. Just 4-1.
8: Well, the Tigers waited till what, the sixth inning to get their run against San Francisco. So, yeah, we both pushed on that one. And then the Tigers, as soon as the five innings are over, they're like, hey, let's go first and third to start this thing off. None out.
7: I'm good on the baseball. I think I'm good for the rest of the night. Just had two bets in baseball. Both were a push. Like Joe just mentioned it. Tigers and the Giants, and then now Dodgers, Diamondbacks. I was on the over in that one. Both the push. No harm, no foul. I'm good. Peacock, NBC, this Padres game tonight. Have fun if you're betting it. I will not be betting it. The good of though.
8: I'm sitting out Astros, Padres. Yeah, Adam Burke is not, though. He's on the Astros.
7: He is on the Astros. He also likes some props too. Bogarts and Trammell. Like, he's all
8: Bogarts
7: over.
8: Bogarts to get a walk?
7: Yes.
8: I think was Bogarts the bet there, because the guy can't hit, so you might as well bet on him to get a walk.
7: Bogarts to get on base.
8: He ain't getting a base knock.
7: Yes, Bogarts to get a walk.
8: What a terrible contract that was.
7: It's a tough one, man. He was excited. Oh, Xander Bogarts. You know what? And it's like now it's just like he's a guy. He's just a guy.
8: Yeah, I mean, the Red Sox had Bogarts and Betts. And yeah, I mean, Betts went on. He went West Coast and did all right. Bogarts, not so much.
7: No, he's like the Timu version of Mookie Betts, essentially. Shout out Xander Bogarts. He at least is paid and lives in San Diego. Hell of a life, if we're being quite honest.
8: Not the worst.
7: The positive in betting is what happened in the WNBA. So the Lynx, they cover. I laid 5.5. They get it done. They beat the Dallas Wings. But the big story out of that game, Caleb McBride broke a WNBA record, made 10 three-pointers, 10 of 14 from beyond the arc, scores a career-high 43 points as helping the Lynx get the victory. So no issues with the back-to-back here, folks. Minnesota, they beat Dallas 103-90. Paige Beckers had 23 points, 8 assists, 3 steals in the game. The Wings were a little bit shorthanded. AZ Fudd was out. Alicia Clark was out as well in the game. But Minnesota able to get it done and to get me to the window. So I'm much appreciative of the Minnesota Lynx. Baseball, it was a push, whatever. But we're on the board in the WNBA, and I have one more play in the WNBA, which I'll reveal in a matter of moments. But anything that's caught your eye with the baseball going on right now here, Joe? Like, obviously, we updated some of the West Coast stuff. The Giants have since tied it up here. So, I don't know. Maybe they'll play for 6 hours, Tigers, Giants, and they'll do
8: right.
7: that.
8: But we'll get a 2-1, 15-inning game there up in the Bay Area.
7: Get that game out of my
8: Tampa,
7: face.
8: Tampa Bay is on top now, you know? So, I mean, obviously, I'm not comfortable. I would have liked more if they capitalized when they had the bases juiced and then out in the first inning. But they have gotten two back, so they're up 2-1. In the bottom of the fifth here in Seattle.
7: Yeah, it's the Rays have. The Mariners' offense is so dead. It's so dead.
8: They've got a bunch of hits. I mean, Seattle's got 5 hits through 4 innings off of Seymour.
7: Which is
8: he
7: like,
8: seems to have settled in.
7: I mean, honestly, the fact that the Mariners have 5 hits already and we're only in the fifth inning, like, that's hang the banner material based on how they've been playing in 2026. Like, this has not been good. It's just, I don't want to say it's depressing. It's more so expected. Like, I've not seen a lot of fun baseball in my life as a Mariners fan. Last year,
8: yeah,
7: was a lot
8: I don't
7: of
8: think
7: fun.
8: Anyone expected Cal Raleigh to be hitting .160.
7: Yeah, no, nobody expected.
8: Like, coming off the MVP season he had a year ago, this is depressing. And a Rosarina looks great. Naylor's been all right. I mean, but Julio and Raleigh, like, they just have not lived up to expectations.
7: Julio usually by the summer gets it going. He's always a slow starter. So like when Julio's bad in April and May, I pay it no mind. I'm like, oh, whatever. Julio will heat up in like July, August, September. He'll play well. Then he'll trick everybody into betting him to win MVP. Then he'll do the same thing the next year. Start slow, play himself out of the conversation, right. And then play. You know, it's like a vicious cycle with him. But for some reason this year, he hasn't gotten it going though. This season, he is not.
8: He's only hitting like .260.
7: Yeah, usually around this time he'll start to take off. Maybe he's waiting for September. I don't know. But if the Mariners want any chance of making the playoffs, he's gonna have to get going quick, fast, and in a hurry this season if they can get to October. So that's it for the inning. The Rays have a 2-1 lead against the Seattle Mariners. Looks like, are they celebrating Felix Hernandez here? I don't even know what's going on. Oh, 50 seasons of Mariners baseball. I think they're just talking about the. The legends of yesteryear. Shout out to that. I will, though, however, give out my play that I like in the WNBA later tonight. Tip off at 7:00 Eastern time between Golden State and L.A. Let's go with the home dog. I'm backing the L.A. Sparks +6.5 against the Golden State Valkyries. The Valkyries have been tremendous this season. One of the best teams in the WNBA. They almost feel a little bit like they're built for the regular season, not necessarily the postseason. Like if I could give an NBA equivalent, it'd probably be like the Detroit Pistons. From this past NBA season, where they won all these games, okay. Were really good, excellent defensively, but probably missing like another bucket getter when it comes down to postseason time. I think that's going to be the undoing of Golden State at some point. But all that stuff aside, I just find this game particularly interesting because the Sparks have been playing pretty well since trading Kelsey Plum. And they've only played 3 games or 2-1 in those games, but they had lost 6 straight prior to the deadline, and it felt like this Kelsey Plum thing had kind of been hovering over the team. Like, I don't know if they were just like, oh, eventually we're going to trade Plum. You know, like, deadline stuff can be weird. It's like, just like from a team dynamic. They've made the trade. They played much better. I think that this is just giving Golden State a little bit too much credit in the betting market. Like, this market peaked at 7. Now it's down to 6.5. I agree directionally with that movement here. I think there's still some more room. Even if it got to 6, I would take the Sparks at 6. I think this is a very much a 2-possession game at most. L.A. could be live to win it. I didn't have the guts to play the money line. I just took the 6.5. But I like the Sparks tonight at home against a red-hot Golden State Valkyries team that currently has the second-best record in the NBA, only behind Minnesota.
8: Been a rough year for the Sparks. So, hey, if you're going to take them, do so at your own caution there. But, yeah, at home, I never mind a home dog, especially in like a Sunday night spot. I don't know. Could catch the road team coming out sleepy. Yeah. Road team too. You come to LA, maybe they were having fun on Sunset last night. You know, you never know what Golden State was getting into last night.
7: I know.
8: Wouldn't be the first time I've seen pro basketball players in town at a club on Sunset.
7: Any names? You want to drop some names?
8: Buddy Hield with the Warriors a couple of years back. Him and a couple of the reserves as well. Although Hield, I think, was like running sixth man status on that team. You know who he was with? Who was honestly like, he was the only guy I cut it up with for a little bit. Wasn't on a team at the time. He's trying to make a comeback, I believe. Victor Oladipo is about as nice a guy as you'll ever meet. He is a really nice guy. He was out there with Buddy Hield and company.
7: You were going to say like Royce White or something like that, trying to make a comeback. But
8: no, he would have to get on an airplane to get out here. Come on. You think Royce White's driving from Minnesota to Los Angeles?
7: Hey, you know, that L.A., what did Kendrick say? The women, weed, and weather? You know, it could get people out.
8: That was Biggie's line. Came out to Cali for the women, weather, and the weed.
7: Oh, you know, it's like, hey, that's that.

0: like a connection or a way to introduce.
1: So you had the ring, Joe. Throw it in the ring.
0: She's gone on Call Her Daddy and talked about, you know, her 26-year-old boy toy. Best performance, though, it's kind of the obvious, but Matt Damon was just so damn good. He was phenomenal. I thought his performance was just unreal. So, yeah, I mean, you hate to go with the lead. Although, if I want to go supporting cast, the guy who played Emmaus, his blind servant.
1: Yes.
0: Who's also the voice of Sid from, like, Ice Age. But he was awesome. So I loved him. If I'm going supporting cast, I'll go that guy.
1: I actually thought he stole the movie. Like, he was actually my favorite performance.
0: He was great.
1: From the movie. He was phenomenal for that movie. Like, I would say also, like, Damon was, like, my number two. Like, Hathaway, I had three. I do, like, a whole top five. Like, Robert Pattinson.
0: Oh, wow.
1: Like Robert Pattinson.
0: Pattinson
1: as a
0: great.
1: He just plays a tremendous. Also, by the way, he's going to play Chris Hansen in, like, the to Catch a Predator movie.
0: I saw the trailer for that. Yeah, that was interesting. Pattinson, that's like, something. If you can put him in a role where you have to hate him, he's great at being hateable. So that was he did a great job because I really hated him.
1: Yeah, he's phenomenal, though, in the movie. But awesome movie. We didn't want to give away any spoilers, so we'll just say best performances from The Odyssey. That does it for this edition of Live Bet Sunday, though. For Joe Serralo, for Preston Sire, our entire crew behind the glass, I'm Femi Bebefe saying good luck with all the bets. 4 more hours of Live Bet Sunday with Scott Seidenberg is coming up next.
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8: 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This is Live Bet Sunday here on VSiN, the Sports Betting Network. Let's get you caught up with everything going on in progress here in Major League Baseball, any live betting opportunities that may present itself, as well as a preview coming up of Sunday Night Baseball tonight. And we will have plenty of football discussion as we gear up for week one of the NFL preseason kicking off here on Thursday. Storylines galore. We've already placed some week one bets in addition to our futures bets. We'll recap some of those, especially the ones that we talked about on yesterday's edition of Live Bet Saturday. You guys can always hit me up on Twitter at ScottsOnAir, ScottsOnAir. Hit us all up on the network at VSiN Live. First, let's get to the Major League Baseball scoreboard, where in Chicago, they are in the bottom of the fourth inning. White Sox with a 5-2 lead over the Guardians. They're in the top of the eighth inning, and the Tigers and Giants are knotted at one. Going to the top of the seventh inning, the Diamondbacks have a 4-2 lead over the Dodgers. Top of the sixth inning, the Rays on top of the Mariners, 4-1. Your Sunday night baseball game coming up a couple hours from now, the Astros at the Padres. Some finals from earlier and some interesting results from earlier. Nationals, a 7-1 win over the Reds. The A's beat the Red Sox 4-3. The Red Sox losing back-to-back games for the first time in a month or so. The Red Sox were, 27-3 over a 30-game stretch, lose back-to-back games to the A's, of all teams, to the A's. First time they've lost consecutive games since June 29th and July 1st. Like, that's the last time they lost consecutive games. They've been just, like, on an incredible run right now. Oh, here's the craziest part about this. Credit to Bob Nightingale from USA Today, who tweeted this out. So not only did the Red Sox lose back-to-back games for the first time since June 29th to July 1st, but the team that beat them, the A's, they won back-to-back games for the first time since June 25th to 26th. So you had a Red Sox team that had not lost back-to-back games in a month versus a team in the A's that had not won back-to-back games in over a month, partially because they just lose every night. But they win back-to-back. The A's win their first series since June 12th to 14th. Rare loss for the Boston Red Sox, who were sizable favorites. You know who else was sizable favorites here on Sunday? The Milwaukee Brewers, actually the largest favorite of the day, took extra innings, but they walk off against the Twins 4-3 in 10 innings. Also in extra innings, the Phillies walk off against the Blue Jays 7-6 in a series that, like, neither team wanted to win. Like, I don't know. Watching that series and watching yesterday go to extra innings and then today go to extra innings, it just felt like both teams were trying to give it away. I mean, the Phillies, who I thought would be a little bit more aggressive at the trade deadline than they were, and Luis Arraez was a great addition because they needed somebody, you know, to kind of set the table for them, and Trey Turner had been slumping. But their bullpen just continues to blow leads. I mean, this is now, you know, 2 days in a row here against the Blue Jays, and 3 days, you go back to the first game of the series. The bullpen just continues to blow leads for this team. And that's not going to be a good thing when you're approaching your postseason push here as we go throughout the remainder of the summer and into September till we get to October. Your bullpen's going to have to shut it down for you, and the Phillies bullpen did not do that this weekend against the Toronto Blue Jays. The Mets, a day after getting blown out by the Pirates, hand back the favor as they blow out the Pirates 11-1. Braves, a 10-inning victory over the Yankees 2-1. Marlins, a 12-3 rout over the Angels. Cubs rout the Royals 10-2. The Cardinals, 7-4 over the Rockies. The Orioles, 10-5 over the Rangers. So a lot of runs being scored today in Major League Baseball, kind of like zigzagging with teams that had results on Saturday, kind of flip-flopped here on Sunday. And, yes, we are tracking the games that are still in progress right now. Of course, we will preview Sunday Night Baseball coming up. Football has kind of been on everybody's minds right now as we head through the month of August into September. College football will be here before we know it, right? With the 29th, the Saturday, that first game, Bill Belichick in North Carolina, in Dublin, Ireland against TCU, and then all the drama that North Carolina is dealing with their general manager, our former colleague, Michael Lombardi, being put on leave, and now Stephen Belichick, Bill Belichick's son, the defensive coordinator, taking a leave of absence from the team for medical issues. Obviously, that's going to impact their, you know, first game of the season going to Europe and playing against a TCU team in Ireland. So we have college footballs on the minds. Obviously, our college football betting guide out for VSiN Pro subscribers. But the NFL, it seems like every single day now, as we progress through training camp, we have news coming out, whether it's an injury, right? And we're finding out, you know, yesterday, the big news, Laremy Tunsil out for the Washington Commanders, their starting left tackle, going to miss a large portion, if not all, of the regular season after he suffers a torn triceps muscle. Today, we get the news that Dylan Raduns, the starting guard for the New Orleans Saints, out for the season with a torn ACL. Every day, we're getting news of either injuries, contract extensions, and most importantly, and I'm not saying injuries are not like the most important thing, because obviously they affect the teams moving forward, but we get more information about teams throughout the course of this month of August. And I implore you guys to be the most successful sports bettors when betting the NFL, whether you're betting in the preseason or you're just gearing up for the regular season to begin. Information is king. You need to be paying attention to everything that these coaches are saying during their preseason press conferences, during training camp, everything that we're learning from all of these. And I would recommend you guys watch these. So it's not the TV shows that are out there now, right? We know the quarterback series on Netflix. Obviously, that's last year stuff. Hard Knocks right now with the Seahawks. But some of these teams put on their own publications. You know, the Giants doing their own thing, and all these other teams do their own thing, where you can watch it on the team's website, right? Video on demand. Check out episode one of The Journey, The Path to the Regular Season. Whatever they want to name it, whatever they want to call it. Or these teams have podcasts. Or consume as much information as you can so you can get an insight into what these teams are going to look like once we get to the regular season. This helps with betting the preseason because you can know who's going to play, who's not going to play, how much they're going to play. This also helps with, what to expect in week one based on player availability here during the preseason, but also it'll help you formulate an opinion on a team or make a bet, whether it is, and I think more so in the prop market and in the player long, the season long stat market, you can make those bets during the preseason now, learning about what these teams are going to do. I'll give you the perfect example. So I'm reading up on the Houston Texans, and this is just one example, okay? I'm reading up on the Houston Texans, and I'm looking at their offseason, and obviously it is, you know, a couple of question marks. You got guys coming back from injury. Tank Dell has been cleared. Everyone's excited. C.J. Stroud, is he going to, you know, revert back to where he was when he was lighting the league up on fire as a rookie? You know, D'Amico Ryans is going to have this defense, obviously playing great. Will Anderson's like a defensive player of the year candidate. So there's a lot to like about the Houston Texans. But now I'm starting to read about some things about their offense. And I'm like, well, this is interesting. Like, the Texans, they needed to replace Joe Mixon, so they bring in David Montgomery from the Lions. And the Texans want to run more multiple tight end sets, which is what the whole NFL wants to do, right? Like, the 12 personnel, 13 personnel is just exploding throughout the NFL now. Everybody wants to run multiple tight end sets. But the Texans specifically went out there and drafted tight ends. Yeah, you got Dalton Schultz. He's the guy. He's your guy. But they added a bunch of offensive linemen in the offseason, and then they went out and drafted Marlon Klein and another rookie at tight end because they want to be more physical on the offensive line. They want to run more multiple tight end sets, and as a result, they want to run the ball more. They want to take pressure off of C.J. Stroud. They brought in David Montgomery for a reason. So now you have a bona fide, every down, physical, downhill running back on a team that is telling you in the offseason, you know, whether it's D'Amico Ryans in a press conference or if it's the offensive coordinator, like, they're telling you, we have plans for our tight ends. You will see these guys on the field together. They're telling you they're going to run multiple tight end sets. They're going to be a more physical team. They're going to run the ball more. So now what am I thinking? I'm thinking about David Montgomery futures. I'm thinking about going under on C.J. Stroud. I'm thinking about going under on on Nico Collins or Tank Dell. Little pieces of information that leak out here during the course of the preseason, throughout the month of August, can be extremely valuable when betting the NFL. That's just one small example. Another small example we will get to coming up a little bit later on in the program. What will we see from Patrick Mahomes here in the preseason? And how is that going to help us bet week one of the NFL season when the Kansas City Chiefs take on the Denver Broncos? I'm Scott Sadenberg. Hit me up on Twitter at Scott's On Air, ScottsOnAir. Hit us all up on the network at VSIN Live. Of course, we will keep you up to date with everything going on in Major League Baseball in progress, as this is Live Bet Sunday here on VSIN, the Sports Betting Network.
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8: 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Keeping an eye on the Major League Baseball games in progress. White Sox with a 5-2 lead over the Guardians. Bottom of the fifth inning in Chicago. There were some weather delays in this one. But if you have the White Sox in the first five, congratulations. You're going to cash that as they have a 5-2 lead bottom of the fifth. Tigers and Giants are knotted at one. They're in the top of the ninth there in San Francisco. Bottom of the seventh in Arizona. Diamondbacks with a 4-2 lead over the Dodgers. Top of the seventh in Seattle. Rays a 4-1 lead over the Mariners. Still to come later on this evening, the Astros at the Padres. Sunday night baseball from San Diego. The Astros, this is the rubber game of the three-game set as both of these teams split the first two games. Christian Javier scheduled to go for the Astros and Randy Vasquez for the San Diego Padres. Right now, it is a tight spread. San Diego, I'm seeing minus 110, minus 111. Houston, you can get plus 103, plus 105. Shop around. Obviously, find the best odds depending on which side you're into. We'll preview that game once we get closer and closer to that one. I mentioned how this month can be very valuable in terms of gathering information, whether it's injuries, and we know with NFL training camps underway, we're getting injury news every single day, right? Players are getting hurt every day in training camp. It's going to affect these teams. And once the preseason gets underway, yes, we had the Hall of Fame game last week, but this Thursday we'll have the full preseason week number one getting underway. With every preseason game, we might find out more injury news. It's just the reality of what is the game of football. And so we'll make adjustments to our power ratings. I mean, I'm currently reworking my trench report to account for the injuries that we have seen already, especially with the Washington Commanders. I mean, that is going to absolutely affect my trench report ratings. So we'll adjust as we progress throughout the preseason. But also, with every piece of information that the coaches talk about during their press conferences, anything that gets leaked out by beat reporters during training camps, this can be extremely valuable, actionable information. And it's not just in the NFL. College football as well. I read a report this weekend. I was doing more college football prep. By the way, speaking of college football, the VSiN College Football Betting Guide. Come on, guys. I mean, you got to get your hands on this. We'll talk more on that in a couple minutes. I was reading on Notre Dame, and I saw this article. I think it was ESPN about Notre Dame's offensive coordinator Mike Denbrock, who was speaking to the media because, you know, obviously Notre Dame loses a bunch of key players to the NFL, and specifically on offense, they lose Jeremiah Love and Jadarian Price. They're two talented running backs that were arguably 1 and 1A, two of the top five running backs in the country, I'd make the argument, right? And they were both on the same team. And we'll see what they do this season in the NFL. I actually think Jadarian Price is in a much better spot with the Seahawks than Jeremiah Love with the terrible Arizona Cardinals, but more on that. But anyway, C.J. Carr, quarterback of Notre Dame, he's a Heisman favorite. The Irish have such a soft schedule. Everyone's picking them to, you know, obviously make the college football playoff, but not just that. Go to the national championship, because they will be in the college football playoff, especially now with the new rules, the new stipulations with the committee. As long as Notre Dame's ranked in the top 12, they're going to be in the college football playoff. And guess what? With that schedule, they're going to be in the top 5. Forget about the top 12. Like, they're not going to lose a game. If anything, they lose one game. But so many people are interested. What is this Notre Dame offense going to look like this year, right? What is it going to look like? C.J. Carr, Heisman candidate. Is he going to put up the numbers? Well, this is where the information is king. So Mike Denbrock talked earlier this week, I think it was Thursday or Friday, and he said, quote, "We're built around the run game. That's Notre Dame football. That's my philosophy. That's Coach Freeman's philosophy. That's who we are. So we're going to have a strong run game, and I believe we got the guys in that room who can deliver on that," end quote. Now think about that. We know Notre Dame is a team that is a run-first team, and yes, especially the past couple of seasons, and we saw what an incredible year it was for, you know, Jeremiah Love and Jadarian Price, and we know the big guys up front, they rank extremely well in the trenches. I'm doing a college football trench report, by the way, this year. They rank extremely well. But if you're sitting here and you're thinking about your college football futures and you're trying to make your Heisman Trophy bet, let's say, and so you're thinking about the options, you're looking at Arch Manning, and you're thinking, well, Texas, you know, they could have a good season, right? And all the hype around Arch Manning, it makes a lot of sense. Notre Dame, you know, great record, you know, okay. Dante Moore is back at Oregon. Julian Sayin, quarterback at Ohio State. But you see C.J. Carr of Notre Dame as the favorite to win the Heisman Trophy. Plus 700 right now, I'm looking up at DraftKings. C.J. Carr last year threw for 2,741 yards, 24 touchdowns, and 6 interceptions. He rushed for 3 touchdowns. That is certainly nowhere near a Heisman Trophy season. And granted, if we expect an uptick in the kid's performance this year, and maybe that 24-6 becomes 35-4, something like that, yeah, maybe he puts up worthy numbers that are, you know, eye-opening, and you think, you know, great year, All-American, all that stuff. But when the offensive coordinator is coming out here during training camp reminding you that they are a run-first team, that's who they are, that's who they've always been, that's who they're going to be, do you want to invest in that quarterback to win the Heisman Trophy? Don't you want to invest in a quarterback that's going to be passing for 3,000, 4,000 yards, who's going to throw for 40 touchdowns, who might run for, you know, 9, 10 touchdowns? Don't you want a quarterback that's going to put up those gaudy numbers if you're going to bet the Heisman Trophy? You know, what was it? Darian Mensah last year, who everyone loves this year because he's at Miami. Darian Mensah threw for 4,000 yards and 34 touchdowns last year. C.J. Carr threw for half of that. And Notre Dame is telling us, the offensive coordinator is telling us, they will be a run-first team. Why is C.J. Carr the favorite to win the Heisman? I don't get it. But again, this is where the information can be valuable to you. And the information's everywhere, guys. It's everywhere. Read the blogs. Read the articles, the tweets. 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Watch those videos. Get the information to help you make a more informed bet here as we progress throughout the month of August and get ready for the regular season to begin in both college football and the NFL. Speaking of college football, coming up in a little bit, we're going to be joined by Joshua Nunn, the man you know as Duck, college football betting analyst for the Action Network on Twitter at Step on a Duck. He'll give us some insights into what he's been paying attention to in college football and during his prep here getting ready for the start of week 0 in a couple of weeks. Football's back, guys, okay? And I'm telling you, some of the best betting opportunities of the year start with the preseason in both the NFL and in college football. But in the NFL preseason especially, where I said it, information is king. Sign up for VSiN Pro today and get both our NFL and college football betting guides, packed with team previews, power ratings, proven betting systems, and best bets from VSiN's sharpest minds to help you bet smarter all football season long. 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I'm Scott Seidenberg. You can always hit me up on Twitter at Scott's On Air, ScottsOnAir. Hit us all up on the network at VSiN Live. I have not placed, I've done a bunch of NFL bets already for the regular season. I did a couple of week one bets. I have a couple of season long bets that I've done, awards bets as well. In college football, I haven't built my futures portfolio really. I mean, there's a couple of win totals that I did, like, when the schedule first came out, and I mean, we're talking like a while ago, but like there's nothing to that. It's small bets that I'm just a part of with like other people, like my betting partners. And I'm like, yeah, put me in on that as well. Yeah. Put me in on that. Okay. But as far as like my own betting portfolio, when it comes to college football in the futures, I've only bet one thing so far. And yes, it has to do with the Notre Dame Fighting Irish. Because this team not only is a college football playoff team, right? Because we know how good they are. But I bet them to make the Final Four. Because they're going to have a bye. We'll talk more about college football and the futures markets and what we can learn here over the next couple of weeks with my man Joshua Nunn coming up next with me, Scott Seidenberg, right here on Live Bet Sunday on VSiN, the Sports Betting Network.
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8: 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As we're monitoring the action in Major League Baseball, we will preview Sunday Night Baseball coming up. We still have a little less than 2 hours before first pitch of that one, but we're monitoring the games that are in progress right now. Top of the sixth inning, White Sox 5-2 over the Guardians. They're in the 10th inning now. Tigers and Giants are still tied at 1. Diamondbacks lead the Dodgers 4-2, going to the top of the 9th inning, and the Rays a 4-1 lead over the Mariners in the top of the 8th. But we left off talking about college football, specifically Notre Dame. I'm very high on them this year, as a lot of people are. I'm sure you guys, if you check out the VSiN College Football Betting Guide, you will see a lot of people very high on the Fighting Irish this year. But I was talking about the quote from their offensive coordinator and how they're going to be a run-first team, they're going to commit to the run, and how that piece of information is going to help you make bets for your regular season. Maybe it deters you from betting C.J. Carr to win the Heisman because he's not going to put up the gaudy numbers. Maybe you want to bet on Notre Dame rushing props on a week-in, week-out basis. Pieces of information now during the preseason can help you make smarter, more informed bets as we gear up for the regular season in both college football and the NFL. Let's continue the college football conversation, though. We head on out to the Progressive Guest Line, and we'll welcome in one of the best when it comes to breaking down college football. He is Joshua Nunn from the Action Network on Twitter at Step on a Duck. Josh, thanks so much for giving us a couple minutes here on Live Bet Sunday. And talk to me about information sourcing. Like right now, we're a couple of weeks out from week zero. What are some pieces of information that you're looking for if you want to make a bet, whether it's a week zero bet, a week one bet, or help you with your futures bets? What type of information are you looking for out there?
3: Well, there's a lot of information right now as these teams are going through fall camp, particularly on players that are being acquired, as that ruling that came down through the Colorado judges are allowing the players from last year to potentially gain a fifth year. So we're seeing some personnel return to teams. Mm. And so teams are getting a boost from that personnel, I think, is huge. I think quarterback battles are huge, particularly at the G6 level. We've got a lot of teams that are going through these epic battles deep into fall camp, Bowling Green, James Madison, Liberty. And these are really important battles to shake out. And so I think getting a fingerprint on how those are going to shake out before that information becomes nationally known is really critical. Injuries are huge as well. Cincinnati just had a safety go down, and this player was projected to be a major player in the secondary. So a bad defense gets even worse. So I think having your pulse on the personnel and who's being added, what injuries are happening, and then the quarterback battles are just so critical. Another one I'll give you is Hawaii. They lost a lot of receivers last year. Pafele Ashlock was projected to be one of their go-to guys. He may not even participate in fall camp. So there's a lot of those things that are happening as we get kind of into the weeds of fall camp that are really critical to pay attention to.
8: Does the five-year eligibility window, does that change things when it comes to that? you know, something that I always like to pay attention to, or I did in the past couple of years, was that first month of the season, because you know how players can play like the four games and then redshirt, right? So I always look for like teams that might be dealing with like distractions or things like that. Is that still going to be a thing this year, and that we could focus on, like, if we see players that maybe it's a like you say, quarterback battles, maybe it's one of the quarterbacks that say, hey, I'm leaving the program, or I'm going to sit out, and it kind of changes the dynamic of a team after 4 weeks?
3: Well, the way I understand it is you get 5 years of eligibility in 5 years. So teams aren't necessarily going to have to play that game any longer. The way I understand it anyway, there should be no need to have to do that. I think what we've seen now, if you look at a team like Indiana, who just got their defensive line bolstered by two players that were presumed to be out of eligibility that are now coming back to Indiana, that defensive line is going to be just as strong as it was last season after maybe there was a thought that it might taper off. So I think those are probably the things that we'll see. This ruling should actually help. We're in kind of a unique situation now because this 5 years and 5 years is a go forward from whatever period in time that was enacted into the future. But players from last year wanted to have that retroed. So yeah, should be a 1 year thing to really see a lot of those personnel ads. But I think it'll help with some of the games that have to be played or not played for people to get a redshirt year as well. So it should clean some of that up.
8: Interesting. And, yeah, I know Texas got one of their offensive linemen back who, you know, was flirting with the NFL, and now he is back, Cole Hudson, rejoining Texas. So it's wild. College football has completely changed, and it is continuing to change every year, including at the G6 level, Josh, where, you know, the new rules with the college football playoff, Notre Dame's guaranteed to get in if they are a top 12 team. But I think now we won't have two G6 teams. Is that correct? It's only going to be one G6 in the college football playoff.
3: I mean, I would be stunned if we ever see two group of six teams in. I think that second team would have to be ranked in the top 11, which just based on the way it's set up, we'll just never, ever see that happen again. So, yeah, it'll be one G6 team in. And I think there's a lot of parity at the top of these leagues for teams that are going to vie for whoever might potentially have that spot. It's interesting as well. You get a lot of de facto G6 elimination games early in the season. Memphis goes to UNLV, which will be one of them. Memphis also goes to Boise, which will be another. James Madison plays Liberty. So you're going to have a lot of these teams in the non-conference kind of weed each other out. And I cannot imagine a scenario where we would ever be in a situation where they would even have to debate putting two G6 teams in ever again.
8: Is there a team right now that you think will be that G6 representative in the college football playoff?
3: I mean, I think Boise State is appropriately priced just given the path. They have a league where I believe they are head and shoulders above the rest. I think it'll be a competitive league, but Boise State has a schedule that's conducive outside of the opener against Oregon to racking up the wins pretty quickly. I think 10-2 or 11-1 is certainly on the table for Boise State this season. And when you look at some of the other teams like the Sun Belt participation with Old Dominion, James Madison, they're all going through some turmoil with personnel, coaching changes. And I feel like those two teams in particular in the Sun Belt are coming back to the pack. I wouldn't be stunned to see a team like Marshall really surprise in that league. And then I think when you look at the Mountain West with all of the teams that have left to go to the reconstituted Pac-12, UNLV, New Mexico, Hawaii, they all kind of have problems and they all are going to beat each other up in conference play. I actually think Air Force is a play-on team this year in that league. So I just think you see some of these teams that are really fighting and vying for position with each other, and they'll end up just attritioning each other out is what we'll see. So I wouldn't be stunned at all if it's Boise State. I guess you could make a case for a dark horse like New Mexico if they were to run through the league. If they had a great showing in Norman, maybe they give Oklahoma a game for three quarters and they end up undefeated in league play. That's a team that could potentially make some noise. Or if you look at a team like Marshall or Louisiana Lafayette, if they were to go 11-1, that, you know, there's a possibility of that as well. But it's going to take Boise really flubbing up their schedule for them to not be the favorite, and they're priced accordingly.
8: Yeah, I'm glad you brought that up. We're talking to Josh Nunn from the Action Network, the man you know as Duck. Step on a Duck on Twitter, one of the best college football analysts, joining me, Scott Seidenberg, here on the Progressive Guest Line. It's Live Bet Sunday. Because of Boise State leaving the Mountain West and going to the newly formed Pac-12, it changes the whole landscape of the Mountain West. Like, UNLV is the betting favorite right now, plus 260, but New Mexico, as you mentioned, is right there next to them at plus 265. And then you have North Dakota State. Welcome into the Mountain West, North Dakota State, and a slew of other teams that are interesting. And then in the Pac-12, I still think this conference just looks bizarre on paper, Josh, like, this is not the Pac-12 that we grew up with, right? I'm waiting for USC and UCLA and them to come back and make the real Pac-12. But Boise State, I'm looking for a reason to bet any other team to win this conference. I can't come up with a reason. Can you give me a legit reason why there's another team besides Boise State that can win this Pac-12?
3: That's not a popular opinion, but I like Fresno State. I think when you look at the job that Matt Entz has done with that program, when he installed the power run heavy offense last year, they really only got half an install. They didn't have a quarterback that was conducive to running the system, and it was such a change from the finesse system that Fresno State had ran in years prior. I think this year we get a lot more comfortability with the quarterback. We're going to have much more attitude and intensity along the offensive line. Their defensive coordinator at Fresno State, Nick Benedetto, is exquisite. He really made Northern Illinois a strong defense with not a lot of talent. So I think we'll see that. And hey, Fresno State took it to Boise State last year, and they host the rematch on October 10th. So I wouldn't be stunned to see Fresno State qualify for the championship game. But Boise does have the schedule. They host a lot of the key games at home. Getting Texas State at home on Halloween is going to be huge for Boise State. And I do think they're probably a touchdown better than anyone else in this league. So from a betting standpoint, Boise State is a deserved favorite. But Fresno State at one point was 8 or 9 to 1 or even longer. So I could see Fresno State making some real noise in this conference this year. I like the toughness. I like the physicality. I like the attitude along the offensive line. That is a team I would say is worthy of a futures bet.
8: Right now on DraftKings, just to reach the Pac-12 title game, you can get Fresno State at plus 300. Maybe that's an interesting play. They don't even have to win that game. Just get there. Josh, we appreciate the time, man. I know you're busy. I know you're neat. You're just like deep in the prep now. And we can't wait to talk to you more as we progress and get closer and closer to week zero.
3: Yep, talking season's almost done. It'll be fun to put the pads on and finally get these games going. I'm so excited. Just a couple weeks away, my man.
8: Let's go. There he is, Duck, joining us here on the Progressive Guest Line. I'm Scott Seidenberg. Always on Twitter at Scott's On Air. You can hit Josh up at Step on a Duck. 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
0: Ice Cube's Big 3 season is heating up. 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
8: Back here on Live Bet Sunday, Scott Satterberg with you on VSiN, the sports betting network. My thanks to Joshua Nunn, who joined us last segment, talk some college football. I love college football. I cannot wait until the regular season begins. And the regular season will kick off, as I mentioned, week zero. Week one begins on Saturday the 29th, and that is going to feature North Carolina and TCU playing in Dublin, Ireland, where right now TCU is a 7.5-point favorite. And on that week zero schedule there, we have 1, 2, 3, 4, 5, 6, 7, 8 games on that Saturday, concluding with UNLV hosting Memphis here in Las Vegas, where UNLV is a 6-point favorite. And then we have games Thursday, September 3rd, Friday, September 4th, and then your first full Saturday, week number one, Saturday, September 5th. But that week zero game between North Carolina and TCU has kind of, you know, it's taken on a little different life right now because of all the uncertainty. I don't want to call it, maybe it's not uncertainty, but it's a distraction with the North Carolina football program. It was just a couple of weeks ago. Maybe, I mean, my days run into each other. Maybe it was even last week where Michael Lombardi, their general manager, was put on leave as they investigate some things going on there. And just 2 days ago, Stephen Belichick, their defensive coordinator, was put on an indefinite medical leave. And they don't even know, or at least they haven't announced, if he's going to return to the program. Bill Belichick said, we don't know if he's going to be available to coach against TCU in that week one game. So they're doing the defensive preparation as an entire staff. Now, if there's one thing I'm not concerned about, like with Bill Belichick, it's coaching defense, right? If he has to go into those defensive meetings with his other assistant coaches and put together an install or just sit in the meeting and share his thoughts, like, he's going to be fine. And if there's any week that you can deal with something like this, it's week number one, right? Because this is the week where you have the most preparation time. Like, North Carolina has been preparing for TCU and vice versa. They've been preparing for each other for months, right? You knew the schedule. You've been preparing for months. So week one is the week, which is why we always see, like, in the NFL, the betting systems, right? Divisional dogs, week number one. Like, week one, you have all this time to prepare. So if we're worried about a coordinator not being available, week number one's the week that I'm okay with that coordinator not being available. But it would be interesting to see, or it will be interesting to see, if that has any type of negative effect on this program as they get ready and prepare for week zero in Dublin, Ireland, North Carolina taking on TCU. I mentioned before we brought Duck on that I did place a futures bet in college football, and it was on Notre Dame to make the semifinal. And you can get plus money on that, shop around, but it's not just not to reach the national championship. I just have them reaching the Final Four. First off, they're my pick to win the national championship anyway, but that's besides the point. But Notre Dame to reach the Final Four. We've talked about this ad nauseum. Again, read about it in our VSIN College Football Betting Guide. Their schedule's cake. Like the Notre Dame schedule is just, you want to talk, this team is, they're going to be a college football playoff team. And because of the way that the seeding system works, right, you don't have to be the conference champion. Notre Dame has a very good chance, based on their schedule, that they could be one of those top four teams. So already in a 12-team playoff, I'm handicapping, if I'm going to bet, like, which team I want to win the national championship, which team I just want to reach the national championship, forget about that. I'm betting on a team just to reach the semifinal, okay? That means they have to win one game. Win the quarterfinal game. That's it. Get the bye in the first round, win the quarterfinal game, and you're in the semifinal. So, like, that's how I handicap Notre Dame in that bet, is I believe that they are a team that is going to be good enough to finish with a top four seed, get a bye into the quarterfinals, and now we're just betting on them to win that one game. And now here's the thing, depending on, you know, what price you get on them to make the semifinal, maybe there's a way to even profit off that ticket when you get to a quarterfinal. You know, I wouldn't imagine Notre Dame would be a dog in that quarterfinal game just because of, you know, the high expectations I have on them this season. But hypothetically speaking, if they are a dog in that game, I mean, just think about the betting opportunity, right? Where you have a plus money ticket on Notre Dame to make the semifinal, and then you can get, you know, Notre Dame's the favorite in that game. You have a plus money ticket on Notre Dame now to win that game, and you have a plus money ticket on the other team to win that game. Like, there's an arbitrage that you can work out there where you're guaranteed profit as long as Notre Dame gets into that quarterfinal. And if they finish with the top four seed, they're not playing in the first round, they're already in that quarterfinal, and then you profit off of that. So that was the only futures bet I made so far in college football, was betting Notre Dame to make it to the semifinal. And again, the schedule just lines up for them. I don't know if they're going to lose a game in the regular season. They're going to be a top four team and a top four seed in the college football playoffs. So give me the Irish as a bet right now. Make, and again, shop around, like plus 120, plus 130 I've seen available now. But that's a bet that I would still make, is Notre Dame to make the semifinal here for the college football playoff. And again, it comes down to that quarterfinal game. You'll have a great position if, in fact, they do earn one of those top four buys. I'm Scott Seidenberg, always on Twitter at Scott's On Air, ScottsOnAir. Let's check in on the Major League Baseball scoreboard, get you caught up on what is going on right now. Top of the seventh inning in Chicago, the White Sox have a 5-2 lead over the Guardians. They're in the bottom of the 10th now in San Francisco. The Tigers put up a two spot in the top of the 10th. Giants need to respond. They are down 3-1. They got the ghost runner on second with only one out. Bottom of the ninth in Seattle, it's the Mariners' last chance here against the Rays, 4-1. The Tampa Bay Rays lead the Mariners. And then coming up, still, you know, about an hour plus away, Sunday Night Baseball, the Astros at the Padres, where Christian Javier is on the mound for Houston and Randy Vasquez goes for San Diego. Right now, San Diego minus 111 or so is what we're looking at. Total of the game is 9, slightly juiced to the over. I actually had someone tweet at me. You guys can tweet at me at Scott's On Air. Jim wanted to know if I had a home run pick for tonight. And he said he was going with Ty France, getting good value there. Let's see the latest number on Ty France. Plus 521. I'm looking at DraftKings right now for Ty France to hit a home run. I was looking at my projections, Jim, and what my projections have, the two players that I would look at would be Jackson Merrill for San Diego, and I would look at Taylor Trammell for the Houston Astros. Those would be the two players that I would look at to hit a home run tonight. You can get, let's see, let's get you the latest odds here up on DK. We'll look at the home run props. There we go. Batter lines, home runs. You get Jackson Merrill plus 404 and Trammell plus 562. So those are the two guys that I would put a wager on tonight to hit a home run for Sunday Night Baseball. But more on that game coming up in a little bit as we are a ways away from first pitch there in San Diego. We'll get back into the NFL. Coming up next, we're going to talk a little Kansas City.

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Just how is Patrick Mahomes progressing from his off-season knee surgery? What can we expect from newly married Travis Kelce? And the injuries of the Kansas City Chiefs getting players back, how will it all fit in? We will talk to Jesse Newell, covering the Chiefs for The Athletic, joining us next. I'm Scott Seidenberg. 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
4: 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Coming up, we will get you a preview of Sunday night baseball, the Astros versus the Padres. But the NFL preseason is upon us. We had the Hall of Fame game last Thursday, which it was just so great watching real football on my television, and then Mike Tirico calling it like it was the Super Bowl just made me even more excited about watching the end of that game in particular. But we have week one of the preseason coming up this Thursday, and the NFL preseason is going to be an interesting time for a lot of teams, especially teams that are dealing with injuries and players coming back from injuries like the Kansas City Chiefs and quarterback Patrick Mahomes. Let's talk more about the Chiefs as we welcome in Jesse Newell covering the Chiefs for The Athletic here on the Progressive Guest Line. Jesse, thanks so much for giving us a couple minutes. And Andy Reid came out and said we're not going to see Mahomes in week one of the preseason, but the question that I think a lot of football fans have, and I have, is will we see Mahomes at all here during the NFL preseason?
5: Yeah, I think the answer is no with that. And what's interesting about that is that the Chiefs have sort of bucked the trend in recent years. They like getting Patrick Mahomes some snaps, and he has been out there as other teams have trended away from playing their star QBs, superstar QBs in Mahomes' case. But this one I think is a little bit different with the knee and how they've been trying to protect him. And I think what's fascinating about that is even Patrick, he's a competitor. He wants to be out there. He's actually said in past years he likes going to the preseason just to get hit once, just to remember what it feels like, kind of feel like you're back into football again. And then he's ready for the regular season. But usually, and I've covered the Chiefs for 5 years now, usually Andy Reid holds his cards pretty close to the vest here. So when he was asked about the first preseason game and said probably not, and then went out of his way to say, and the whole preseason, the percentages probably lean to no as well. I take that as probably he's not going to play this preseason. I think that's the way the Chiefs are leaning. Again, you understand why they would do that, especially coming off his knee injury as quickly as Patrick Mahomes has healed. But yeah, this is going to be different for them, and it will be fascinating to watch because this is not the way they normally handle this sort of situation.
4: To that extent, though, and I love, you know, Mahomes saying that, like he wants to get hit, because I'm somebody that I'm in that camp. I believe that. I think the way to, the way to get injured in the sport of football is to avoid getting injured, right? Like, I think football players need to play football. There's a difference between getting in shape and getting in football shape, right? So I get it. You want to protect him. You do not want him to re-aggravate the injury. He's coming back faster than pretty much anybody's come back from the surgery that he had. But I still think he needs to play. And if he doesn't play in the preseason, is there a reason, Jesse, to be like, cautious or to be concerned about his performance in week one against the Broncos?
5: Yeah, I mean, that's, again, if you look historically, and this didn't happen for the Chiefs last year compared to others, maybe we can throw some caveats in if you want to, if our first week was in Brazil against the Chargers, yeah. And that's kind of a different sort of game than they normally start off with. But typically, Andy Reid, where he's dominated with the Chiefs, is they get off to a quick start. And I know they've historically said, okay, they go off to training camp, they make it very tough. We just got off yesterday, one of those really, really difficult training camp sessions where there are a couple camp fights, 6 days in a row, The heat and humidity of St. Joseph, Missouri. So they want to prepare themselves early for the week one and to be ready to hit the ground running. I think they've done that in the NFL in recent years, and it's been part of their success. But yeah, with Mahomes, it's just a different animal because if you think back, you know, he had surgery in mid-December of last year. Typically, these ACL injuries, it takes 9 to 12 months. He's back on the practice field, no TAs, you know, 5 or 6 months later doing non-contact stuff. Now he was back fully cleared in 11-on-11 7 months later, and we're barely now reaching 8. So you understand the cautiousness with this particular injury just because Mahomes has beaten his timeline so squarely. But, yeah, should they be concerned for week one based off of potentially not getting that same sort of rhythm and Mahomes not having the same ramp up as he normally does for the preseason? And the one that he prefers, he said that he's preferred in the past, I could definitely see that as well.
4: So to that extent, Jesse, do we think the Chiefs lean more on Kenneth Walker early on in the season to, you know, if they're going to be, if they're going to try and protect Mahomes as much as they can in the first couple of weeks, is it more heavily a run game first than passing? And does Kenneth Walker get off to a busy start?
5: Yeah. So, I mean, it was interesting. We talked to Mahomes yesterday, and listen, there's been some talk about the Chiefs changing up what they do offensively. We've seen more under center stuff from them this training camp than we've ever seen before. We've seen Mahomes roll left, roll right, do some different things. And so he was asked about some of the offensive changes and what he's most looking forward to. And he kind of thought about it for a second. He goes, what I'm looking forward to is number nine, Kenneth Walker. And we've seen so many screen passes to him. We've seen them run the ball. We've seen him hit corners that running backs for the Chiefs haven't been able to get to the corner because they didn't have any speed, you know, for the last 3 or 4 years. So, yeah, I mean, I absolutely see that. It's still Andy Reid. He's still going to want to throw the football. But, you know, you look at Kenneth Walker, he was not a three-down back in Seattle. And that's part of that's because of the depth they had with Charbonnet. They didn't have to make him that. But in goal-line situations, Kenneth Walker's getting the ball. In team drills, they're throwing Kenneth Walker the ball on screen passes. And like I said, even Patrick Mahomes, he said he's interested in seeing how this offense goes because he knows he has that ultimate security blanket in Ken Walker, who's been able to show off his speed and show off his ability to break tackles even in training camp when you're not taking guys to the ground. So, yeah, if you've got some overs out there for Kenneth Walker, I mean, I almost hesitate to mention it for my fantasy football league because I don't want my league mates knowing it, but I would say the stock is up on him. We know there's injury concerns every year, but I think they are going to want to make him a three-down back, and he's going to have to ask out of the game rather than them, you know, sub in guys every possession like they've done in the past. So I can see some huge potential for him this season. They're going to load him the ball and see exactly what he can do.
4: I love that. Talking to Jesse Newell, covering the Kansas City Chiefs for The Athletic, joining us here on the Progressive Guest Line. I'm Scott Seidenberg. It's Live Bet Sunday here on VSiN. How else could this offense look different from years past? Like, do we think Noah Gray gets more involved in the passing game and Travis Kelce kind of takes a step back? Do we see somebody else kind of emerging, whether it's, you know, Tyquan Thornton, who established a nice relationship with Mahomes? What other changes could we see on this Chiefs offense?
5: Yeah, I think so. A couple things to mention. We have to say this as well. We can say Kenneth Walker really helps the Chiefs, and that's the type of back they haven't had in the last 3 or 4 years. We also have to say that Kenneth Walker probably hasn't had the blockers in front of him they don't have with the Kansas City Chiefs. And they haven't utilized those guys in the interior three. I'm talking about Kingsley Suamati at left guard, Creed Humphrey, the all-pro at center, and then Trey Smith, who's one of the richest paid right guards. Those guys are road graders. And the Chiefs have mostly gone sort of RPO world where you can block a guy, but you're kind of pass blocking, but you can't really get a, you don't want to get a yard downfield. I'd expect them to be much more downhill in the run game this year. So that's another reason to basically say for Kenneth Walker, the potential could be there for a lot of more big games because I think this Chiefs offensive line is going to be way better for the run game than he's had in Seattle. And he made a lot out of nothing even in Seattle when not many holes were there. A couple other guys, you know, the big one to me is Xavier Worthy because the reasons for him improving this year all make sense. Now, the injury concern, I get it. He's been sitting out of practices. He sprained his shoulder a couple days ago. We know he ran into Travis Kelce last year early in the season. But the reasons for him improving, I think, are pretty natural reasons, which is, number one, he's still super young. He's actually younger than rookie Cyrus Allen on the Chiefs team right now. He's a couple months younger than him, even though this is going to be his third year in the league. And then last year, I talked to Andy Reid, and he said that they limited his route tree after he was hurt. You know, he had surgery to repair that torn labrum when Travis Kelce hit him on the fourth play of the season against the Chargers in the first game. He played through it. He grinded through it. But the Chiefs backed off of the routes they wanted him to run because they wanted to protect him. And so many of those routes over the middle, they kind of wanted to experiment with him, and they didn't get a chance to do it. And so his whole season kind of got sidelined last year, even though he played through it and tried to do what was best for the team. So I see high potential for him out there. The injury risk is going to be a concern. He's a smaller guy. I get all those things. But if he's out there and able to do what they think he can do, I do think that he's a guy that probably is not on many people's radars that could take a big step forward. And, I mean, I have to at least mention Rashee Rice. Rashee Rice's problem has not been production. It's been availability. Mm-hmm. And so whether it's been suspension or injury, you know, Patrick Mahomes blowing up his knee and having him lose a season, he's got to be more reliable off the field. But when he's on the field, the Chiefs love his yards after catchability. So, you know, I'm big Rashee Rice and Xavier Worthy guys if they're able to stay on the field. But that availability is going to be the number one question for both of them and for slightly different reasons.
4: to your point about the Chiefs up front, I do a trench report every single week, and I evaluate offensive and defensive line play in the NFL using a variety of metrics. And in my preseason rankings, accounting for roster turnover and everything, I have the Kansas City Chiefs as the number 4 overall trench team in the entire NFL. I have them 3rd in pass blocking and, let's see, run blocking a little bit less, well, like 19th right now, but overall the 4th best trench team in the NFL. A lot of it has to do with how talented they are on the defensive front. I mean, here we are talking about the offense, Jesse, right? The Chiefs can get after the quarterback, and they can certainly stop the run as well.
5: Yeah, well, defensively, I mean, the big story out of camp for the Chiefs is Peter Woods, the first-round pick. He's the number 29 guy that they were able to get from the L.A. Rams and the Trent McDuffie deal. And it was funny looking back. A year ago at this time, our Dane Brugger, who does great work for the draft, I'm sure everybody's heard of him at The Athletic, a year at the time, on August 21st, 2025, his number one player out of his top 50 prospects for the NFL draft was Peter Woods.
4: Wow.
5: And then he had a bad year at Clemson. He gained some weight. They tried to play him a different position. He's back down to 308. And, I mean, I'd encourage you guys to go just to Twitter. I've had a couple of them posted up there. But some of these clips he's done in one-on-one drills, I mean, he is fast. His hands look great. And the Chiefs were so vulnerable on third down last year. So defensive line was not a strength of them a year ago. And if you add in, you know, Peter Woods to potentially Chris Jones to Kyrus Tonga, who was a big, you know, part of the Patriots' success. And then, you know, you even add in R. Mason Thomas, who's a second-round pick, who's more of an edge speed rusher that they haven't had in years past. And then George Karloftis, to me, is kind of like a sleeper pick, sort of like Xavier Worthy. Still super young at 24 years old.
4: Yep.
5: Last year played through a broken hand injury that really was his power hand. And so he could not get off the ball as quickly or as powerfully as he wants to when his game is mostly power. I think the defensive line for the Chiefs, I mean, that's the big story. They're going to have some question marks in the secondary. Linebacker, they need to stay healthy. But if this pass rush is better and gets them better on third down, they'll be a lot better this next season.
4: A lot of reason for optimism there in KC. Jesse, appreciate the time, man. Continue the great work. We'll be following along throughout the preseason.
5: All right, appreciate it.
4: There he is, Jesse Newell, covering the Kansas City Chiefs for the Athletic. Jeff Seidenberg, this is Live Bet Sunday right here on VSiN, the Sports Betting Network.
6: Someone had a birthday.
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4: 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Let's check in real quick with the Major League Baseball scoreboard as the White Sox have a 5-2 lead over the Guardians going to the top of the ninth inning. That is your only game in progress. Every other game is final. Rays finish off the Mariners 4-1. Diamondbacks beat the Dodgers 4-2. Tigers 3-1 in 10 innings over the Giants as the afternoon slate comes to a close. And then coming up in about an hour from now, it'll be Sunday Night Baseball from San Diego. The Astros hosting, the Astros are at the Padres. We'll have a preview of that game coming up in about 15 minutes or so. Jake Hassan will join us on the program, get his thoughts on Sunday Night Baseball, and then also take a look at tomorrow's slate in Major League Baseball as well. I saw a bunch of things as we continue to talk some football here on Live Bet Sunday. I saw some interesting things on Twitter this weekend, today, yesterday, about the Buffalo Bills having their open practice at the new Highmark Stadium. And I have talked on this very network about the architecture at Highmark Stadium, something that everyone should be paying attention to. And I'll repeat myself here real quick. I'm not gatekeeping this information because it's out there in the public. But keep in mind, even though there are some people saying that the wind felt strong at field level, that is not accurate from what was explained about the construction of the stadium. There were some fans that reported that, hey, I'm in this, in the stands, I feel the wind, right? Well, let's hear it from the players and let's hear it from like the sideline reporters and whatever about the wind at the field level, because the way that the stadium was designed, it was to minimize the impact of wind at field level. The wind could be swirling outside. You won't feel it on the field. That doesn't mean you don't feel it in the stands. So if there were fans in the stadium that are tweeting out about the wind, feeling the wind, that is not the case, maybe for the players on the field. So something very interesting to just keep an eye on. If it's a windy day in Buffalo and we see the unders get hammered because we love betting windy unders in NFL games, I'm going to pivot and look towards the over on a suppressed number because the wind is not going to be have an effect at field level because of the construction of the new stadium. A couple of other things that people have highlighted about the new Highmark Stadium. The video boards are very small. Okay. Are you there to watch the game on the field or you want to watch the game on the big screen? I get it. It's a communal thing, like you want to be there, you want to be at the stadium, and maybe your seats aren't good enough that you can see down on the field, so you want to see the action on the big boards. But just do you go to the game because of the Jumbotron? Like, is that why people go to AT&T Stadium? No, AT&T Stadium has the giant screen because it seats so many people. You just can't see the field from everywhere, right? So that's why they have a giant TV screen. Speaking of seeing the field from everywhere, a lot of complaints about obstructed seats. Look, I saw a couple of pictures tweeted out. If you're sitting in one of those seats, one, you're not paying the same as everybody else. Two, you're probably not in your seat the whole game. You're probably walking around. You're experiencing all of the amenities that the stadium has to offer. And also, like, it's only a handful of seats in a stadium that seats, like, what? We're talking about maybe, like, less than 10 seats that are obstructed in an 80,000-seat stadium. I don't know the exact number, but again, those are the complaints that I have seen from people that were at that Buffalo Bills stadium, right? The multi-billion-dollar stadium, and that people were getting rained on in certain sections. Okay. All right. Again, not going to affect what we're betting on the field. What I personally may not like, the new Bills jerseys. I don't know. I'm not going to sit here and be like the uniform police. I do like cool uniforms. I do like third uniforms and all that stuff. I'm not like a pure traditionalist when it comes to things like that. The gray uniforms are, it's a radical switch. And it reminds me of like the failed color rush stuff on Thursday nights. And I don't know, but that was some of the reviews from the Bills open practice there at Highmark Stadium. Something that we we'll keep an eye on throughout the preseason to see if there's any effects during the preseason games that get played there, especially if we do get any windy games or weather games, rain and whatnot, because again, the stadium was designed to mitigate how the wind impacts the game on the field. Who cares about the fans getting snowed on? But even though they won't, because it's covered, but okay. And also the snow will melt now with the heating system and everything. So they won't have all the fans coming to the game to shovel. It's just going to be a different game in Buffalo this year. It's going to be a different game. It's also going to be a different game in Jacksonville, right? So the Jaguars are renovating their stadium. And in fact, this is the last year that they're going to be playing in Jacksonville, because I think next year they're going to be playing in Orlando. So the Jaguars are renovating their stadium this year. Next year, the Jaguars are going to play their home games in Orlando, and then in 2028, they'll come back to Jacksonville for the brand new renovated stadium. But one of the things about this year's Jaguars playing in that stadium is it is going to be a significant reduction in capacity. And so the question that I have is, like, what is going to be the effect? Is that a stronger home field advantage? Is that a worse home field advantage? We know that the Jags, you know, they're not a team that sells out all the time, right? So they don't pack the stadium, but we're talking about a massive reduction from almost 70,000 seats in a stadium and the possibility of 70,000 fans in the stadium to now about 40,000. So does that mean that the fans, it's gonna feel more packed, right? And do the fans feel like they're more on top of the field? Does it feel louder, right? Because does the noise factor, does it feel louder because the fans are more tightly packed in the lower bowl, closer to the field, as opposed to spread out? So if the Jaguars draw like 40,000 fans, right, and you know they're, there's only 40,000 people in a 60,000 seat stadium. Okay, you see all the empty seats. It doesn't look like it's full. Now, if we have 40,000 fans in 40,000 seats, it's going to look packed. Does that give the Jaguars a little bit more of a home field advantage? Do we have to change the home field rating on the Jacksonville Jaguars, you know, for this season? I'll tell you right now, I'm going to look at some numbers here because I do have, let's look at home field advantage. Okay. Let's see how the Jaguars rank in home field advantage over the last five seasons. They are actually, this is interesting, the third best home field advantage in the NFL in the last five seasons. Wow. That's really interesting. That's really interesting. So the Jaguars actually play well at home. They've benefited at home. This is over the last 5 years, they are the third best home field advantage in the NFL. Over the last 16 games, they're number one. And all time since the stadium opened, actually third best. Yeah, look at that. So over the last 5 years, the Jaguars have the third best home field advantage in the NFL. I would not have guessed that. I would not have guessed that. I'm using Neflo, which tracks the home field advantage trends. Number one over the last 5 years is Ford Field in Detroit. Number two over the last 5 years is Mile High, Denver. Number three, Jacksonville. Number four, believe it or not, Hard Rock Stadium, Miami. And think about that. Like, it's not just because, like, oh, the teams are good, but, you know, what happens there, right? We know in Miami, one side of the field, the visiting side is not covered by the canopy, so the sun beats down. It feels like 100 degrees plus at field level. And we know that, like, the Jaguars and the Dolphins do have an advantage playing at home in the early part of the season where it's still very hot and very humid and uncomfortable for visiting teams to go there. So it's one thing to keep an eye on. Last year, the Jacksonville Jaguars were 7-2 at home
18: last year. So pretty strong home field advantage. Interesting stuff there. But I'm curious how the reduction in this, the capacity affects the home field advantage. Now, maybe we do have to change a little bit of our ratings. Maybe rate them a little bit higher. Hey, the Circus Survivor documentary is heating up. Speaking of the heat and the humidity, this week's episode is called Survival Mode. Week 10 arrives like a wrecking ball. A massive wave of eliminations tears through the field, and the players who thought they had it figured out suddenly don't. Thanksgiving's on the horizon, and the wrong call won't just cost the contestants a game. It'll cost them everything. $18.7 million on the line. You can watch the next episode Wednesday at 9 p.m. Eastern right here on VSiN. And if you need to catch up, all episodes are available on YouTube right now. Just search VSiN Live. We're a little less than an hour away from first pitch of Sunday Night Baseball in San Diego between the Padres and the Astros. We'll get a preview of that game, plus take an early look at the Monday slate in Major League Baseball. Jake Hassan, Major League Baseball analyst, will join us coming up next right here with me, Scott Seidenberg, always on Twitter at ScottsOnAir and at VSiN Live, as this is Live Bet Sunday right here on VSiN, the Sports Betting Network.

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14: 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Still one Major League Baseball game in progress. Now no Major League Baseball games in progress, as it looks like the game between the Guardians and the White Sox has come to a close. Chicago with a 5-3 win over Cleveland. So we await the start of Sunday Night Baseball a little less than an hour from now. The Padres hosting the Astros. A couple of interesting results from earlier today. We'll also take a look at tomorrow's slate as we head on out to the Progressive Guest Line. We welcome in baseball analyst Jake Hassan. joining us here on Live Bet Sunday. Jake, thanks so much for giving us a few minutes. And let's react to some of the things that happened earlier today in Major League Baseball, like the Boston Red Sox losing their second consecutive game, the first time they've lost two straight in over a month. How has your opinion on the Red Sox changed over this ridiculous tear that they've been in right now?
15: I mean, the ridiculous tear might not even be the right way to say it anymore. We got people online in the internet streets saying the Red Sox are cheating. That's where we're at with this at this point. Like, I think this team, listen, we knew this team was talented. We knew that this team had all of the talent in the lineup and on the mound, but then they got injured and then Alex Cora gets fired, and then they go on this crazy run. And I think my opinion has changed. They've gone from dead in the water to, I think, one of the few teams that could make it to the World Series. They are one of the best teams in the American League, and granted, the American League's wide open, but I think this Red Sox team absolutely has some juice here. And you'd say even that with Roman Anthony coming back, he started swinging a bat finally again. He's probably about to go out on a minor league rehab assignment. Garrett Crochet saying that he's going to start throwing again. He has started throwing. He's nearing a return as well. So even if you get him back as a reliever, that improves the Boston bullpen a ton as well. So I think this Red Sox team has the real makings of a contender.
14: To make the ALCS, this isn't even to win. We're not talking about to reach the World Series. Just to reach the ALCS, you can get the Red Sox at plus 270 right now on DraftKings. Is that a bet that you would make?
15: Yeah, I think it is, Scott. And honestly, I would take it a step further. I would take the Red Sox to win the American League right now because I think there is a discrepancy. I think there's value on the Red Sox because we're still pricing the Yankees like they're a team that's going to win the World Series. And I completely disagree with that with all their warts. So I think the Red Sox, getting them as the second, third best team on the odds and getting the second, third best odds in the American League, whether that to be make the ALCS or win the pennant, I think there's value there.
14: Red Sox will take on the Blue Jays tomorrow in Toronto with Sonny Gray on the mound. Jameson Taillon goes for Toronto. Look, I watched the last 2 days of the Blue Jays and Phillies both trying to lose games on purpose, it seemed, right, against each other. I know the Red Sox are going to be heavily favored. I'm seeing an early line of minus 165. But with Sonny Gray on the mound against a team that just played back-to-back extra inning games, it feels like Red Sox are pass for me. How would you play this game tomorrow?
15: Yeah, I would honestly throw a Red Sox run line out there. I would lay the run and a half with this team. Just the way that they've been playing, the two losses notwithstanding, of course, but an obvious bounce back spot for them now. And the way that Sonny Gray has been throwing, I mean, Sonny Gray is going to get AL Cy Young votes this year. He's going to be in the voting, and he's been one of the best pitchers in the American League, maybe even in baseball this year. So I think this Red Sox team is going to be looking to bounce back. Like you said, the Blue Jays fatigue factor is going to come into play here as well. So I'm not usually a run line person, Scott. I'm not usually running to bet or lay the -1.5, but I think this is a spot where I'm going to be looking at it.
14: Tomorrow night, Tarik Skubal makes his second start for the Dodgers. The first one didn't really go so great. I mean, he was okay. 6 innings, only 2 runs allowed on 4 hits, but the Dodgers lost that game and they proceeded to lose 7 straight games. They snapped their losing skid, but then they lose again today to the Arizona Diamondbacks. Dodgers north of $3 favorites with Tarik Skubal on the mound against Noah Cameron and the Royals. Do we think that it's another spot to fade the Dodgers here with Tarik Skubal on the mound?
15: It might be, just because, and the Royals have been a bad team, but Bobby Witt Jr. has finally started to look like a superstar at the plate again. But all of that notwithstanding, I just think that the Dodgers really haven't been playing good baseball lately. They got swept by the Cubs. They took sweeps and they got swept in back-to-back series at the end of this past week. So I think the Dodgers may be a little vulnerable here and maybe they're starting to see some of these cracks. And, you know, Dodgers fans and probably the people in the Dodgers clubhouse tell you, oh, well, it's just the regular season. We have our eyes set on bigger things in a couple of months. But I do think that the Dodgers are a little vulnerable the way that they've been playing. And I'll go back to it again. I think maybe if you're a little skittish of a big money line play, going with a run line with the Royals here just to keep it close, it might be a play.
14: Oh, yeah, +1.5, because that's still +115. You get plus money on +1.5. That's how ridiculous this line is right now, Jake. So that might be the intriguing bet here, is to just take the team who you know is guaranteed the ninth inning at bat, to have a plus 1.5 run line at plus money here if we want to fade the Dodgers. We have Sunday Night Baseball coming up, and we're talking to Jake Hassan, who joins us here on the Progressive Guest Line. I'm Scott Satterberg. It's Live Bet Sunday here on VSiN. Jake, we do have Sunday Night Baseball coming up in a little bit between the Padres and the Astros. Christian Javier is on the mound for Houston. Randy Vasquez goes for San Diego. It's pretty even, the spread. We're seeing about minus 110 in favor of the home team here in the San Diego Padres. Any feel for this game? Any bets that you already made? Prop markets, where are you attacking Sunday Night Baseball?
15: Yeah, I'm going to be on the Astros on the money line here. As dogs, you can get them at plus money, look around, because the Astros quietly playing really, really good baseball over the last month, month and a half or so. And Yordan Alvarez has been a story all year long. He's the favorite for the MVP, overwhelmingly so at this point. It looks like he's going to just skate to that award. But the Astros as a whole, Jeremy Peña has been on fire for about a month. They've been getting healthier on the mound as well, like what we're seeing with Christian Javier coming back as well. So I actually like the Astros a little bit here. They've been quietly playing great baseball. I think it's gotten lost in the shuffle of the Red Sox and even to an extent the White Sox as well, where the Astros are kind of just skated by here. And I think that there is some value with the Astros getting them at a plus money price here. I'm going to be on them.
14: Any feel for the prop market? You mentioned Christian Javier, who is starting for them here. Looking at some of his props, he is at, let's see, strikeout props for Javier is at 3.5, low number for Javier. His outs recorded prop is at 14.5, earned runs allowed 2.5.
15: Yeah, I wouldn't go with the strikeouts, even if low number, of course, even with him and his stuff. The Padres just don't strike out that much, and knowing that he's going to be on somewhat of a pitch count, too. I'm not really running to bet Javier strikeouts. I think that's something I'm going to stay away from. But the earned runs under is something that I would look at, because Javier, as I mentioned, we know the talent is there. We know the upside that he has when he's right. And this Padres team, all year long, they've been kind of back and forth, up and down, hard to trust them. And even with Fernando Tatis Jr. playing a lot better recently, the rest of that lineup just really doesn't do it for me. So I think if we're looking at props, it would be Javier earned runs under.
14: Okay, Javier earned runs under. And you mentioned Yordan Alvarez. Would you place any bets on Yordan tonight, whether it's hits plus runs plus RBIs, total bases? Do we like him to hit a home run? I was looking at some of the projections for home runs, and I actually like Taylor Trammell on the Astros to go deep tonight.
15: Yeah, Taylor Trammell's been swinging a hot bat. He's been good for them. He's been a good addition to that lineup. Yordan Alvarez is always the guy you want to target, of course. And for his Randy Vasquez has been fine this year, but you look at that Savant page, and there's some blue there. I think there's some regression still to come for him. So I would fade him. I would go. I mentioned Jeremy Peña. I like his over bases. And sure, we want a little home run bet for the feels for a Sunday. I think Yordan's a good add there as well.
14: All right, Jay, final thing. Do we enact the Sunday night fade with either of these teams? As tomorrow, it looks like the Padres will be home to host the Brewers. The Astros, meanwhile, will travel after the game up to San Francisco to take on the Giants.
15: I think it would have to be, you're going to get plus money on the Giants there, a team that traded away a lot of guys, and the Astros off of Sunday Night Baseball, having then to travel a little bit, granted still inside of California, but still got to go and travel for the next day. I think that the Giants is what we're going to have to look at tomorrow.
14: I might have to do that as well. The Sunday night fade might be in full effect. Hey, Jake, great stuff, man. We'll be following along on Hassan Stacks, and good luck with your bets tonight and moving forward.
15: Yeah, I appreciate it. Anytime, Scott.
14: There he is, Jake Hassan. Check him out on Twitter as well. Hassan Sachs, hassanshacks.substack.com is the website for Jake Hassan, Major League Baseball analyst there. He likes the Astros tonight. You can get them at a short plus money price. Shop around. You might be able to find some better lines. We're seeing right now, let's see, across the board, we're looking at plus 106, I think, is the best in the market. 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I've seen on ProfitX, but plus 106 looks like it's the best price here on the Houston Astros. Total of 9 in this game. I am going to tell him there. I will be on the Houston Astros tonight and maybe cook up a same game parlay with some things that we like. Maybe it's Christian Javier going under 2.5 earned runs. Maybe it's our boy Taylor Trammell Over 1.5 hits plus runs plus RBIs. Let's cook up something together. Have some fun with Sunday Night Baseball about 40 minutes from now. I'm Scott Zatenberg. You can always hit me up on Twitter at ScottsOnAir, ScottsOnAir. We'll continue to preview Sunday Night Baseball a little bit later as we get closer to first pitch there at about 5:20 Pacific time. And we'll get back into the football discussion as we are in the start of the NFL preseason. That's right. We are here. Futures bets and more coming up. I'm Scott Zatenberg, again, on Twitter, at ScottsOnAir and at VSIN Live, as Live Bet Sunday continues here on the Sports Betting Network.
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14: 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Always on Twitter at Scott's On Air and at VSIN Live. Coming up at the top of the hour, VSIN's own Steve Mackinnon will join us. 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He is our data analyst at VSIN. He is amazing with trends and betting systems, and we'll get some of his favorite preseason NFL betting trends and systems and what he's looking forward to this coming NFL regular season as well. Sunday Night Baseball between the Padres and the Astros comes your way about 5:20 Pacific time. And so about a half an hour or so, a little bit more away. We just talked with Jake Hassan on previewing that game. He does like the Houston Astros, and he does like Christian Javier, the starting pitcher, to go under 2.5 earned runs. So I said, you know what? Let's build a same-game parlay. And here's what we're going to do. We're going to have some fun here on Sunday Night Baseball. A little 10-1 same-game parlay for you guys, okay? 10-1. Now, all of these bets I like individually, right? So if I was just betting them, I'd bet them individually. But we're going to throw a dart here on Sunday Night Baseball and have some fun with an SGP. So leg number one, we're going to be on the Houston Astros on the money line. Simple as that. Astros to win this game against the Padres. I'm going to build this on DK, but obviously you can shop around, build it on whatever sports book you use, MGM, FanDuel, whoever does the same game parlays. I'm building this right now on DraftKings to show you guys the odds. Plus 103 Astros money line, leg number one. Leg number two, we're going to go with the pitcher, Christian Javier of the Astros. We're going to go under 2.5 earned runs. Okay, those are our first two legs, our foundational building blocks of the same game parlay backing the Houston Astros tonight on Sunday Night Baseball. Astros money line to win the game. Christian Javier, the starting pitcher, under 2.5 earned runs. Now we're going to pick a couple of batters to go over some props. Now with batter props, total bases gives you a higher payout. Total bases are a little bit more difficult to achieve rather than the hits plus runs plus RBIs. It's less of a payout for the HRR, but you can cash a hits plus runs plus RBIs bet with your player not getting a hit. When you bet total bases, you're really banking on an extra base hit. And if you don't get that extra base hit, well, then you need that player to get two hits. You need multiple hits to cash your bet if they don't get a double, a triple, or a home run, right, on their one hit of the game. It's very difficult to get one hit, let alone get two hits, and then, of course, to the extra base hits. I understand you can handicap it with all the StatCast data you want. It's still easier to cash a hits plus runs plus RBIs than a total bases. Why? Because of the amount of ways that you can cash it. Like I mentioned, you can cash your bet over 1.5 hits plus runs plus RBIs with the player not even getting a hit. They could walk and then score a run. Heck, they could walk twice or three times and score two runs. They can get an RBI with a sacrifice fly and not even get a hit, but get an RBI. So they could walk, score a run, get a sac fly, finish the day 0-for-3 with two walks and one RBI and one run scored, and guess what? You cashed your bet. So there's so many ways that you can win it. That's why I'd rather go with the hits plus runs plus RBIs as opposed to the total bases. So here are the players that we're going to target. Again, our foundational blocks, the first two legs of the same game parlay, Astros money line, Christian Javier under 2.5 earned runs. Now we look at our players to go over 1.5 hits plus runs plus RBIs. Some of these are plus money by themselves. The one guy I already talked about that my model projects is Taylor Trammell. So we're going to go Taylor Trammell over 1.5 hits plus runs plus RBIs. Player number two, Christian Walker. My model actually projects him to go over his 1.5 hits plus runs plus RBIs. And then the next player that I'm going to go with, I was deciding, do I do Yordan Alvarez? Because, heck, everyone's going to be on Yordan Alvarez, right? He's the guy. He's the MVP. But we're going to pivot away from Yordan and instead a little fade the public pick will go Jeremy Peña. So our three players to go over 1.5 hits plus runs plus RBIs, or if you're looking at the book, two plus, right? Taylor Trammell of the Astros, Christian Walker of the Astros, Jeremy Pena of the Astros, and then we were on the Astros money line, and Javier under 2.5 earned runs. Pricing that out up on DraftKings right now, it's 10-1, plus 1,000. Different books priced a little bit differently. Again, shop around, build it how you want, but this is going to be our fun little sprinkle for our same game parlay for Sunday night baseball. Again, you can bet them all those individual props for sure. That's, you know, if I'm going to do a same game parlay, I obviously like all the individual props, but we're going to have some fun here on Sunday night baseball. As far as my model projections go for this game, I do have it very close, 2.3 to 2.8. And, you know, obviously the runs are all different and things like that, but let's projected box score here, or projected props. I'm looking at my projections here for total base. I mean, for hits plus runs plus RBIs. Let's see. I got Pena at 2. So right on the projection there. We got Trammell. Actually, he goes under. I have him at 1.3. His line's 1.5. But he's gone over in 7 of his last 10 games. So he's riding a hot bat right now. Plus, he's my most likely home run hitter in the model. So if he does hit a home run, he'll go over 1.5 hits plus runs plus RBIs. Walker, I have him exactly projected for 1.5, but he has gone over in 8 of his last 10 games of the 1.5 hits plus runs plus RBIs. Another player I have projected to go over, I didn't do it, but Lamont Wade Jr. has gone over a half in 7 of his last 10 games. So something that's interesting there if you were to look at if you're going to look at the hits plus runs plus RBIs. Taking a look at the Opta AI projections up on vsin.com for the HRR here. Let's take a look for, let's see, for this game, we need the Astros. We got to go to the next, we got to keep going for the next page. We'll check this out. Hits plus runs plus RBIs. We'll find some, see if there's an agreement or a disagreement. Ooh, Ty France. Ty France is a good projection here. Taylor Trammell, over. That's an over signal up on vsin.com on the Opta AI. So we are in alignment on Taylor Trammell on the over. I feel good about that. I feel very good about that. Let's see what else the Opta AI projections have up on vsin.com. By the way, you can get these by becoming a vsin Pro subscriber. You'll have access to our Opta AI projections. Let's see. We are in alignment on the over on Taylor Trammell. I feel good about that. We have to look at the next Christian Walker. Bang. It's another over. Feel good. We're in alignment on the Christian Walker over 1.5. And then the last one I had was Jeremy Pena, and Opta AI has Jeremy Pena over as well. So there we go. My projections and our VSIN Opta AI projections are all in alignment on the three players that we chose to go over hits plus runs plus RBIs. Let's see about the earned runs. Don't have anything on that just yet on the Opta AI, but there we go. So we're in alignment. Those are the three players. Again, our fun little sprinkle, same game parlay for tonight. Astros money line, Christian Javier under 2.5 earned runs. And then our three players to go over the 1.5 hits plus runs plus RBIs, or a lot of these same game parlay websites just have you choose 2+. So 2+ hits plus runs plus RBIs from Christian Walker, Taylor Trammell, and Jeremy Pena, Scott Seidenberg's model, the VSIN Opta AI model, in agreement on all three of those players. So let's cash it, baby. Let's cash it. I feel good about that game. It's going to get started in about 25 minutes or so from right now. Look, football season's almost here, and the sharp money's already moving. And here's how the sharp plays sees it first. Exclusive data feeds from 4 major sportsbooks. Thousands of sharp bettors and professional syndicates tracked in real time before the market moves. 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That's the machine. Now the receipts. Every play logged. 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